0: meaning when he begins to work to come out of its control. Rather, this vessel called a lack, meaning a need to overcome his vessels of reception, a person does not acquire this at once, but it requires time and effort. Then, over time, there is room for a person to feel that he cannot emerge by himself. But time causes a person a need and suffering to feel how good it would be if he could emerge from exile, and how bad when he is in exile. For this reason, a person is given ascents and descents, and he must believe that both the ascents and descents come to him from above. At the same time, during the work, he should say, "If I'm not for me, who is for me?" When a person comes to a state where his lack is complete, this is considered that he already has a vessel to receive the filling, to satisfy his lack. Then comes the time when the upper one fills his vessel. It is known that there is no light without a vessel, as there is no filling without a lack. Accordingly, a complete thing is called light and vessel, which are divided into two halves. The first half is the vessel, namely the lack. The second half is the light, namely the filling. It follows that when a person prays to the Creator to satisfy his lack, it is called half, meaning making a lack, which is the vessel, for the Creator to satisfy his lack. This is, as our sages said, a prayer makes half. We should interpret that a prayer is when a person prays to the Creator to satisfy his lack. This is already regarded as half, meaning the first half, which is in one's hand. The second half is in the hands of the Creator, meaning that the Creator must give the light, and then there will be a complete thing. However, there are many interpretations to light and vessel. If we are to define a vessel, we can say that it is a lack, and it does not matter what is lacking. For example, sometimes a person feels that he is lacking a vessel to receive abundance, since the abundance cannot reach a vessel that cannot aim in order to bestow, since he feels that he is under the control of the will to receive for himself. It follows that he lacks a vessel that can receive abundance. It follows that he is not praying to receive abundance, rather he is praying to be given a vessel called a desire to bestow. Thus, in this case, his prayer makes half, means the prayer made half a vessel, and the Creator should give the other half of the vessel. It follows that these two halves are actually a complete vessel and not light.
1: On the other hand, we should say that the lack is in man's hands. This is called the first half of the kli. And the filling of the kli, of the vessel, meaning having the desire to bestow, considered the second half of the vessel, is regarded as light, since the desire to bestow that the upper one gives him is a filling for a lack, and that filling is called light with respect to the lack. According to the above, we should interpret what we asked. What does the half, a shekel, imply to us? For the Torah said specifically, half, the rich shall not give more, and the poor shall not give less. The thing is that we should interpret the words, when you count the heads of the children of Israel, to number them. And we should interpret the meaning of heads as it is written, may we be the head and not the tail, meaning that they will be regarded as head, which are the letters Li Rosh, a head to me. This is the meaning of each one shall give a ransom for his soul. That is, a person must come out of exile, which is called a ransom for his soul, from the hands of the Sita Acha, the other side. This is why it is written, this is what everyone who is numbered shall give. Meaning those who feel that they are breaking the commandments of the Torah because they are placed under the covenants of the will to receive. Half a shekel means that they must pray that the Creator will deliver them from exile. A prayer makes half means that the kli, the vessel, and the desire for something are regarded as half, meaning that by this they will have a complete thing, meaning that they will be rewarded with the shekel of holiness. That is, they will have a half shekel, which is the vessel, and the Creator will place the light on this. At which time it is called a complete thing. And this is the meaning of the words, this is what everyone who is numbered shall give, meaning those who feel that they are breaking the commandments of the Torah and want to pay a ransom for their souls so that their souls will enter holiness, meaning that they will have the strength to do everything for the sake of the Creator. They must give half a shekel, meaning a prayer. That is, they must pray and not stop praying until they have a complete measure of lack and desire to emerge from the exile, where they are placed under the control of the will to receive for themselves. By giving their half, they will be rewarded with the shekel of remorse, the shekel of holiness, where the other half, which is the filling for the prayer, will be together the shekel of holiness, meaning it will be one complete shekel of holiness. By this we will understand what we asked. What does it tell us when it says, the rich shall not give more, and the poor shall not give less? Even a small child understands that if we want to know the number of something, everyone must give the same amount. We should interpret this in the work. The Torah is telling us a great thing here. We should know that to the Creator, great and small are equal. As it is written, who is equal and equalizes small and great.
0: This means that a person thinks that he is rich in good deeds, therefore he deserves the help of the Creator. And he does not need to pray so much for the Creator to satisfy his wish. Therefore, if he has prayed already, to the extent of his virtues, the Creator should have promptly granted his wish. And if the Creator does not help him right away, according to his understanding, he stops praying. Then says that the rest of the people who are inferior to him must pray a lot for the Creator to help them. Therefore, he escapes the campaign. This is why it is written, the rich shall not give more. This means that the rich should not think that he is praying too much, according to his understanding. Rather, there is a certain measure of lack and need, and precisely by praying a lot, a person receives a greater lack than he has. That is, a great light requires a great lack, meaning to have a feeling of lack in that he is in exile under the governance of the will to receive, and he cannot come out. As long as he does not have true suffering, it is still not considered a true lack, so as to be called a prayer that counts as half a shekel. We must know that in the work, a prayer is a lack, meaning that which a person feels in his heart that he lacks, this is called a prayer. And not what he utters with his mouth. This is, as our sages said, a prayer is work in the heart, meaning that which the heart feels it is lacking. To the extent that his heart feels a lack because of what it does not have, by this the size of the prayer is measured. Concerning the shekel, the Zohar explains that this concerns the balance scales on which we weigh the deficiencies and failings, since they are regarded as light and vessel. Hence, the light can come only to its proper vessel, since the lack for the filling is in the heart. For this reason, the light, too, comes to the filling in the heart, and it has nothing to do with what the mouth says while he is praying. It therefore follows that when a person gives his half in prayer, which is a sense of deficiency in the heart, the Creator will give the light, which is Kedusha, out of both, meaning the lack and the light, they will be one shekel of holiness. This is the meaning of the words half a shekel, since then this half is still not holiness. But when the Creator gives him the light, as in the light in it reforms him, the two halves are a shekel of holiness, as it is written in the shekel of holiness. Now we can understand the words, and the poor shall not give less. That is, one who feels that he is poor in virtues and good qualities, and he is poor in the sense that he has a weak character, when he prays for the Creator to help him and give him the power to overcome the bad in him and to be able to work in order to bestow, he sentences the Creator to the side of merit, when the Creator does not grant his prayer, since he is poor. Thus, what should he do? Only escape the campaign and say that this path is only for the rich. The writing warns us about this. The poor shall not do less. Rather, each one of them shall give a ransom for his soul to emerge from the exile and be rewarded with redemption. To the Creator, everyone is equal, as it is written, and all believe that he is easy to please, equal, and equalizes the small and the great.
1: In other words, for the part of the Creator, there is no discrimination, rather he answers everyone. However, everyone should come to feel the lack, to know what they are lacking, and pray for this. And the prayer itself increases the lack and the pain at being far from the Creator. And when a person does all the prayers he should do, he receives the other half of the shekel, which at that time is all holiness, as it is written in the shekel of holiness. then there shall be no plague among them. This means, as it is written, the wicked in their lives are called dead, as presented in the study of the Ten Sefirot, that it is because the will to receive is in disparity of form from the Creator. That is because the will to receive, and disparity of form creates separation. Hence, they are separated from the life of lives. This is why they are called dead. It follows that through the prayer, which is the half shekel that a person must give, if the giving is complete, the Creator gives the other half, meaning the light. By this, a person can already work in order to bestow. This is regarded as being rewarded with adhesion with the Creator, to adhere to the life of lives.
0: It
1: therefore follows that there are two manners that cause a person to escape the campaign, or even when he enters the work of being adhered to the Creator. Once a person begins to walk on the path of truth, he is shown from above his lowliness, meaning that the more he overcomes, the more hardening of the heart he receives from above. Because it is, as it is written, that I may set these signs of mine within him. This means that by this there will be room for the revelation of the light of Torah called letters, and this reforms him. That is, since there is no light without a vessel, through the hardening of the heart, the lack appears sufficiently, and the Creator knows when the measure is sufficient, when the kli is completed. Therefore, sometimes a person escapes the campaign when he sees that he has already prayed a lot, in his opinion, but the Creator does not notice him. At that time, sometimes a person sentences the Creator to the side of merit for not granting his prayer, and says that it is because he has a poor character in every way, in virtues and in good qualities, etc. It was said about this, the poor shall not give less, meaning that a person should not belittle himself and say that the Creator cannot help a lowly person such as him, for it was said about this, the Lord is high and the low will see. And sometimes a person leaves the campaign because he knows that he is rich, meaning he has much Torah and many good deeds, and he knows that he is superior to others. Therefore, when he asks the Creator to help him be able to do everything in order to bestow, why is the Creator not granting him? For he knows that he has already given many prayers for it. Therefore, he says that the Creator does not want to answer him, and therefore he runs. And yet a person must always overcome.
0: Yes, we hear that Rabash is telling us about what is a prayer and how the prayer is all that a person should do. That is actually man's work.
1: He writes, the prayer is work in the heart. And defines it several times that a prayer is when a person prays for what he's lacking. Elsewhere, he writes that prayer is what is in the heart and not what is on his in his mouth.
0: And let's move on to the lesson. Rab, we heard the article, What is Half a Shekel in the Work? 2, from the Ranks of the Letter, second volume. Page 233. What does Rabash want to tell us here? Probably he wants to say here that it is not upon the person to think about himself, that he's strong or he's weak, he's mighty or not. he's wise or not, but rather he should give the labor that he's certainly able to give, according to how he is, the way he's built. It is written, the prayer of every mouth, that the Creator hears the prayer of every mouth. What does that mean? It doesn't matter what a person feels. It doesn't person which person feels. That is, each one, whatever he feels in his heart, or more correctly, not what he feels, even deeper than what he feels, but rather what is truly in his heart. This is called his prayer to the Creator. This deficiency influences his attitude towards the Creator, and the Creator's attitude in return towards the person. There is a higher, more external layer in the heart where we feel our desires and we can direct them to the Creator. Let's say, right now I feel, well, we have the following. Right now I want to direct some desire towards the Creator. Let's say I want something according to him in relation to my spiritual work, in relation to the purpose of creation. I turn to him, I want this and that. This desire, because it is external and artificial, that I now awaken it, it is somehow also received above, but to the same extent that it is external for me, so it is external over there. My more inner desire, that is, if I will truly delve within me and I will check what my heart wants, maybe my heart doesn't want at all what I now seemingly prayed for. My heart wants something else. It wants rest, it wants some small pleasure, something which is not the purpose of creation and all these sublime things. That too is considered a part of the prayer. And as I now discover that this is my inner desire, this is how it is received above. And there is another desire, even more internal, in my heart, which I do not discover at all. I don't feel it. It is deeper than the threshold of my feeling. And it is the true desire that it, in its true strength, with its full force, is perceived above, because it is the most internal. And when I, later on, receive from above a response for my desire, for my prayer, all in all, the response is sometimes understood by me, sometimes I don't understand it. Usually we don't understand it. Each one of us, every moment, is in some state. And that state is certainly a result of the feeling of the heart, of our prayer. But we don't know how to make the connection between what I have in my heart, internally, and in the middle, and externally. And accordingly, also this response from the Creator. We don't know, because we don't feel the most inner desire I have in my heart. So, first of all, if I would feel it truly, then, if I would feel to what extent it is in contradiction to what I truly should feel in order to advance in my state, in my with my qualities, with the way I am today, right now, but how I should advance towards the purpose of creation, if I could feel the mismatch between them, I would know what kind of correction of course I should have been given from above, and then I would realize what state probably the Creator will send me so that I will be absorbed in it, and then through this state I will correct myself. All of these things, in the meantime, are hidden from me. But whichever way you look at it, whatever may come, what comes up from my heart is absorbed or received above in the general system. And there is also a mechanism that takes care of me personally. And from there, according to the root of my soul and what I have to reach, comes the response to me. And this response is simply a course correction. And it is always my next state. A person always raises a prayer, man, and he always receives in return, mad. However, before we enter spirituality, we don't understand it, we don't feel it, we can only hear that this is how it is. But after one enters spirituality, he begins to see it clearly and to work in a way that is very much related, how can I say, related and connected to the man and mad. He sees that he truly has a connection and a dialogue, truly a conversation with the Creator. And this actually already binds him and determines all of his actions and determines all of his life. This is actually called half the shekel. The person gives a half, and the Creator gives a half, all in all, for the work. We remember the examples that Bala Sulam said about the kibbutzniks in the Negev, in the desert, who also don't know about their prayer, but nevertheless, their prayers for rain are accepted above, and certainly they will receive for that some response below, and so on. That is, always whatever is in man's heart, with all of its layers, the internal, the middle one, and the external, well, let's say it like that. I'm saying it in general. It always goes up and is accepted. What does it mean it goes up? It is simply felt in the mechanism that brings every creation to its correction, to its root, and accordingly, the heart, called man's desire, is corrected for all kinds of external conditions that are required to give to him in order to make a correction, a course correction towards the purpose of creation. As much as our inner desires will be aimed towards the purpose of creation, we will need a more subtle, small, soft course correction, which will be felt in us as pleasant in the same direction. Truly, it's the same thing, just like a mother hugs and helps the child to walk. The more the deviation is greater between what I have in my heart and what I should feel in my present state already towards the purpose of creation, towards returning to my root, the correction will be greater according to the gap that exists between the desire and existing desire. And then certainly the force that reforms me will be felt in me as more cruel. The surrounding conditions that will come down on me will be more harsh, and so on. It is actually a simple mechanism. This is what we learn in Tess. Man and mad in the souls with respect to Malchut of Atzilut, and in return, the way it influences or bestows on the souls. Yes?
1: How can I cause that inner desire, if I can?
0: How, from the present state, can I cause something to be in the right direction? I need to know what is the purpose of creation, what the Creator wants of me. What is the desire in my heart? This is called the recognition of evil. To what extent, in my present state, I'm not the same I that should already be in the present state. Not how I need to be ideally there in my root when I reach the end of correction, but now. We always relate. You don't relate to a 5-year-old child as a 10-year-old child. You relate to him as a 5-year-old child. And if, God forbid, he's falling behind, then we feel sorrow, and there are all kinds of treatments and corrections just to somehow give him some supporters that will help him, right? You always need to be good compared to the state that you have to be in, not someone else or you in some other level of development, but for the time being. Therefore, a person should always, and for the time being, how you need to be, you now have all the data, all the elements to discover and check and see whether you're okay or not. That already depends on your effort. There are no corruptions from above. All of the corruptions exist in you, and you were given the permission to discover them and cure them. This is why we need reforming light. Light that shines, and a person sees in it his nature, how much he's dirty with all kinds of thoughts and urges and so on. This is all in man's hands. It is the study. Only the study can assist us to see this mismatch between who I am versus who I need to be. Bit by bit it comes. It's impossible from the fact that I now want and I truly tremble from such a great desire. I want to see now. That's not going to help. Bit by bit, the amount of the exertion, the quality of the exertion, brings a person the ability to see this. Bit by bit means over years, because the iniquities and mistakes are feeling of the deviation of how much we're different, separated, opposite to the correct state. We need to collect them bit by bit to see them, because in them later on we feel precisely the revelation. And it takes a lot of time. But I mostly wanted to speak about this mechanism, that we always have a prayer and we always have a correction over our prayer, over the desire in the heart. This means that each and every moment where you feel something as your presence in the world, it is actually the gap between you, who you are inside of your heart, and between what you have to, what you need to be. The pressures or the good things that you feel from the world, all in all, are forces of correction over you. When a person is corrected, the worlds disappear. All of these worlds exist within man. These worlds are a kind of a mechanism, a system that simply all the time turns, corrects the person a bit more and a bit more and a bit more in order to direct him, to bring him closer to the goal. When a person reaches the goal, these worlds disappear. These worlds become more refined each time. From Asiya to Yetzirah to Briyah to Atzilut, and they truly become more refined, they disappear. Instead of them, the simple light is revealed. Between this simple light and the person, there is no longer some mechanism of concealment, but rather the person already becomes adapted to the simple light.
1: There are states where a person is in the midst of a good feeling or a bad feeling, but you know, he wants to go to the Creator, wants to persist, okay? Because it comes from within. What happens when you're in a state where there's no desire? Can I also use the mouth? I have no desire in the heart, but with my mouth, I can even say that at least I want to be given this desire. Is there any action I can do with my mouth to awaken my feeling, perhaps, to awaken the feeling?
0: I said that we don't feel the inner desire in the heart. The middle desire in the heart, we do feel it, but when we feel it, we usually feel it that it's a desire for all kinds of things that I'm ashamed to talk about it. And there is the external desire, where in my external desire, I now arrange my appeal to the Creator, give me seemingly forces of bestowal and all kinds of things that are correct, you understand? Well, whatever is written in the books. Now, there's a question. Why should I engage in this flattery, in this lie, in my external desire? If I see my inner desire, not the inner one, my middle one, that I only want beastly pleasures of all kinds and that's it. Because this lie, that I know I'm lying, that my heart certainly wants beastliness, but this lie, that I truly, seemingly cry out, I cry, bring me spirituality, bring me something so I can bestow, I can be good, this actually is nevertheless a prayer. And it is based, whether we understand it or not, on faith in the sages. That nevertheless, I, to some extent, believe the author. And this thing, it works. Because only this, actually, is through my free choice. What does it mean, my external prayer? Is that it's what I seemingly would have liked to be, as if I would love the friends, to be in some kind of embrace with them. It is all as if, all of it. But nevertheless, when I look at it from the other side, bit by bit, I see that this is something that I'm willing to take upon myself, even though my beastly heart inside doesn't want it. The inner heart, the Creator created it. This external desire is artificial. It's false in the meantime. This is already something that, out of it that I want to absorb, to accept, to receive, to accept it, in agree with it in some way. That I want it, certainly, I do want it to certainly be this way. That is, this is already some kind of a free choice that I have in how I want to see myself in the future. Therefore, even though it is something that is artificial and false, but we But from above, they treat it very seriously, that this is certainly what I want. And what my heart inside, a beastly heart, or even more internally, that I don't even feel what it is, who it is. These are things that the Creator has a problem with that. He needs to engage with it. I'm telling you seriously. I am completely disconnected from those things. I have no control over them. So from the other side, even though before we said the opposite, what I receive, I receive it in taking into consideration specifically this false external desire, this hypocritical flattery. I specifically receive from above a correction to, in order to advance towards this correct picture, this correct form that I depict to myself. I depict it not quite correctly. And the Creator brings it to me in a more correct manner. But this means that He always gives me a response from above according to the difference, the gap between how I want to be good versus what is the true good that I already need to have to be. This means between my external prayer and what my external prayer should be, with all of its falsehood and the untrue form, according to my heart. Now, where can I find a true scale here? As much as a person understands and feels the gap between what he truly is, that is my middle prayer, and what he would have liked, nevertheless, doesn't want it, but nevertheless, the way he depicts to himself how he needs to be, even though he doesn't want it. This means the gap between the middle prayer and the external one. This gap is important. Accordingly, as much as I feel that, accordingly I'll be able to understand correctly the Creator's response to me and agree with this response and accept it truly as a course correction. How is it possible to be precise with the external prayer? Sorry, that middle prayer, the one in the middle. The one I truly feel. How can I know what I truly feel? And then in relation to that, to do it, to know that difference, the gap.
1: The middle prayer is called recognition of evil, meaning how much I can see that. My heart, who is it with its qualities? The outer prayer, the external prayer, is what I imagine to myself that I need to be. Although I don't agree with it quite, but I lie to myself that perhaps I want this, or I agree with the middle prayer. I'm speaking around those things, more or less. If we live inside those things, inside a person's heart, we'll be able to gradually see the connection between these things, where the Creator certainly arranges all those things, and how we can relate to Him in return.
0: How can we do it? How can we reach more and greater sensitivity towards these things?
1: Greater sensitivity for everything you can reach only when a person thinks about it, delves deeper into it, accustoms himself to it. There's an article in Shamati where he explains that everything in the world, everything in reality, a person can feel only through habit. Habit becomes second nature. Article 7 in Shamati. There's nothing in the world, where even if he doesn't feel at all with his feelings, through exertion and work, he can begin to feel it. What does it mean, exertion and work on it? It's that same prayer. And then he develops that system, and he enters it, and he feels it. There's nothing here besides work on that will to receive. There aren't that many solutions in spirituality, only one solution. Work on that desire through the upper light, through turning to the Creator who will take care of it in return. That's it. The movement is very simple. Above and from above, below. That's it.
0: These three degrees of the desire, the external, middle, and inner one, which of them is me?
1: Who of them is me? Well, certainly I'm not the external one.
0: Why?
1: Because externally I'm seemingly imagining to myself what I might want to be. But what does it mean, what I might want to be? Because if I'm looking at my heart more internally, I see what I really want to be.
0: From where do I get what I want to be?
1: Where do I get what I want to be is from books and authors. And as they tell me in the books, I have a desire, an even more internal desire that I can't feel in the heart. Inside my desire, truly inside my heart, there you find either a stony heart, which is something you cannot even imagine, or there's no one besides him, which is really the same thing. It's the face and the posterior of the same thing that's concealed from me. I don't really get there. I can get only to the middle desire and the external desire.
0: What is the relationship between them?
1: Oh, the relationship, the system of relationship between the middle desire and the external desire is important to me, because the way I relate to these two desires, the inner desire, I sometimes see it, and then it's clear to me, who am I? Let's say when I'm in a state of descent, when I fall, when I suddenly see myself in these moments where I'm amazed, shocked by myself, right? Then I can see these middle desires. The external desires, it's more accurately during the ascent, when the upper light works on me, what I seemingly would have liked to be disconnected from the world, from the middle desire. And if I will analyze and critically these two things together, then what is my relationship between the two? That's how you can relate to them. Or you can just relate to them in such a way where a person is in neither one. You have to...
0: Can we say the external desire is a result of the environment, and the middle desire is already the inner work of the person, or is that not quite related?
1: The external desire is a result of books and authors, and the inner desire is still the true desire of the degree I'm in. And the external desire, it's seemingly the degree I seemingly wish to reach.
0: But the external desire seemingly should be unchanging. It seemingly should be uniform all the time, fixed towards the goal.
1: Which one?
0: The external one.
1: The external desire, no. But the external desire changes, because each time I depict to myself differently the degree I wish to reach. My external desire is... We still don't think of it this way, but ultimately my external desire has to be a copy from the Creator to whom I wish to resemble.
0: which I get ultimately from the book.
1: From the books.
0: And let's say from the environment that increases
1: yeah,
0: for me.
1: Yeah, the books and the authors.
0: So how does it influence my middle desire? There is none other. Besides him, let's say I need to...
1: According to the gap

0: between these two desires, the middle and the external.
1: Why does a person run away from the campaign? Because he hasn't yet reached the true prayer?
0: Why would a person escape the campaign? For many reasons. Ultimately, the reason is simple. He doesn't get enough support from the environment. That's what he says in Free Choice. The freedom. Yeah, he did not equip himself with supporters from the environment, from the books, from the study. Then he escapes the campaign. And it doesn't matter what kind of environment it is. It could be next to a really great Rav, a very strong environment. But the question is how connected he is to them. Meaning the environment is not where I am, where I find myself. You know, one group here, the people around me are good, they're strong, the Rav is okay, the place is fine, they will influence me. They will influence me ultimately to the extent that I want them to influence me. There's no coercion in spirituality. It's not simply that we cannot coerce anyone. Rather, there's no coercion in spirituality. It's simply a law that there cannot be coercion. It's simple. Simply, there's no such thing. Even if I want them to coerce me, they cannot do it. They can beat me up. Vigorously. It won't do any good. There's no coercion in spirituality, meaning that I cannot change through external coercion. I change only to the extent that I want them to influence me. Then it's no longer coercion, you understand? There's no coercion. It doesn't mean that I cannot coerce anyone. Rather that no one from the outside, even if they want it, no one can change anything in me coercively.
1: Here, Rabash writes that actually a person runs away.
0: That's why we see from here that all the changes can be only as a result of a person's agreement, a result of his willingness, his free choice, how much he makes an opening for the light to enter. On the outside, it's Ein Sof, but how much of it can enter? On the outside, I have this great group. I have next to all these rabbis. Yeah, I'm in the Holy Society of Rabbi Shimon. But if I don't make an opening, to the extent that I open it, they'll be able to influence me. And if I don't open it, they can sit around me and discuss and do. Well, there'll be a burning fire between them and. And with me, I'll feel this coolness, you know, bring another cup of coffee, okay? I'll sit here a bit more. There's no coercion in spirituality. It's a sign that they will not be able to influence me with all their good desire. That's why he writes in the speech for the completion of the Zohar, that everything depends on the extent to which a student serves his Rav. Meaning a person serving the group, because that measure makes an opening where in return, either the Rav or the group can influence a person. And this is called free choice. Free choice is that measure, that amount that you allow the good environment to influence you. Now, make a calculation. How much do you truly relate to the society in this way? So, you'd be rewarded with receiving forces from it. To the extent you receive the forces from it, you will advance.
1: Mm-hmm. If a person reaches despair and doesn't let others help him, then
0: if a person reaches despair and doesn't let anyone help him, there's nothing to do. Wait until from above they will change the times. The times will change. That's what you do. Meaning it doesn't depend on a person.

0: or the society. He disconnected himself from society. He shut himself in. Then from above, there's a mechanism that will change the state. You have to be prepared for it and relate to him this way.
1: Between the middle desire and the external desire, there is some kind of a chain of linking desires, like...
0: But I don't want to get into greater detail.
2: From what does this agreement inside a person come from? Because he has no choice. What are the reasons? What does it depend on?
0: The agreement with the influence of the society on him comes reluctantly, out of this desperation of his own forces. How does he write in Sage's Fruit, no happier moment in a man's life than he's despaired of his own forces and there's no remedy because then he's rewarded to a true prayer from the bottom of his heart.
2: So, could there be such a thing that to begin with there's a friend in the group that has that, or does he have to go through all the stages on the way?
0: The what?
2: Could this agreement be a result of someone's investment, or could he have this agreement to begin with?
3: No, to begin with, I don't agree with them influencing me. I can't agree with that. I don't have in my nature a readiness for that. To be able to let other people be lords over me, I can't. I have no choice. I come to the hospital, I lay in a bed there, and I give my body to them and say, do what you can. I am gravely ill. To such an extent, disconnect my feelings, put me to sleep, open me up, do whatever you think. I remember with my second surgery, well, do it already. Oh, finally they'll do it. I remember I entered into the operating room. I laid down, and they started like this, turn this way, turn this. I just do quickly, put me to sleep, and later turn me. I don't care about anything. I was happy. Finally, they're about to, you understand? Recognition of evil. I can't breathe. So before that, we don't agree. How is it possible? Our I is so independent on its own. It's kind of, it was created this way. It feels itself as unique and the only one in the world. And in truth, the way it is, it's the only one. There is no more. So how can I give it to someone else? To someone?
2: Such desires, like the people from the kibbutz in the south, so does it?
3: No, the desire of the members of the kibbutz in the Negev, it's truly a prayer, but it's not a prayer that belongs to, or that is, it doesn't exist in us as well. You're asking whether it belongs to our central or medial prayer. I wouldn't say, because it's this central prayer of ours is also, it's different and changing, and also all the events that that are in us have an impact on it as well. In us, nothing is the same. Like, if a person has but one prayer that he can see in his heart, that's called still of Kedusha. If he doesn't relate to his heart as to prayer at all, then he's just another human being that is of the animal kingdom. Yes.
2: So how to relate to the point in the heart?
3: The point in the heart is maybe we could say that it's the more internal point.
4: The
3: point in the heart is not exactly a point or a dot. It's a complete system. You know, look at a computer virus. We don't just call it a disturbance. It's a special program or software that knows how to take all kinds of things and connect them in a way that it corrupts something. But in its way, meaning within it, there's a structure and certain logic of its own. And it's not just some scribble, but rather people with great brains sit and manufacture these viruses. Also in our body, the virus is a certain biological program that develops incorrectly or not in a good way. Also, cancer cells, these are complete programs. And to distinguish between that, the point in the heart, we just say it's a point, just a desire that suddenly a person has from above, and it's some spark from the Creator maybe that enters into a person, or a little of the vessels of bestowal, or some... No, it's a mechanism. It's a true system on its own that is revealed within a person's heart, this point in the heart. We will gradually see these things more.
2: We usually talk about a desire like matter and intentions. So is that... Usually we talk about a desire that receives the pleasure, and there is an intention to receive or to bestow this or this.
3: We're going to the study of the Ten Sefirot. You guys are too smart. You want to get confused. I have a small head, a small intellect. I don't know more than one and one. I just want to solve this problem. One is me, and one more is him. That's it. And it should be clear. It'll be tomorrow. We'll talk again.
2: Let's share impressions from the lesson. What are we taking from it to implement in the 10?
3: The lesson really opens up the whole matter of prayer and how to look at in a person between who he deeply inside really is and where he needs to be. One powerful thing that I took and remained in me is that only the light will show me the deviation between who I am and what I need to be, and it depends on the quality of my exertion.
2: There was also about the freedom of choice. The only choice is to let the friends influence you. As much as I let society influence me, that is the choice.
3: Rav talked about three kinds of desires, internal, central, and external. He said central, he also called it the... It's something of the sages, it's something I have to do in the reality. The internal is the recognition of evil, he called it. I'm sorry, the median one he called the recognition of evil. He didn't talk about the internal one so much. He said it's so concealed that it's maybe not worth talking about. We will try to constantly move forward and to give the friends the ability to advance.
2: Yeah, there was that matter and the influence of society, that a person can be next to a people that are great, but if he doesn't want to be influenced by them, so they won't. We have to want to influence each other, to be influenced from each other. Well, he says a person doesn't even know his inner prayer from the external lie, from playing and bestowal, that is already a prayer.
3: There were several stages here. In the beginning, Rav said, he explained the three desires, and then he said that for the external desire, because it's external, then also the response to the creator, of the creator to it, is external. Then there's the median one, the central one, which is internal, and then the response of the creator is also more internal. And for the most internal desire, which we're not even aware of, that's our true prayer. And always a person raises man and receives mad. But the mad that he receives is according to his inner prayer that he's not aware of. That is why we don't understand the governance of the Creator upon us, because it goes according to our inner, most inner desire, which we're not aware of. So we don't understand altogether what we're raising up, and then we don't understand the Creator nor His providence. That's in the beginning. Then he explains that actually the external prayer is what we call this faith in the sages, that which we absorb from the sages and we want to artificially be that way. And the Creator actually does relate to that artificial desire of ours, because we receive it from the sages and want to be as such, and specifically because of that, the Creator does receive it. That is our half shekel.
2: What I understood is that a person needs to depict to himself what his higher state is, that he resembles the light more, and then serve society and the Rav in order to open an opening inside, that the light that reforms can enter and develop him in that direction.
3: Chotel writes, the people around me are strong, good. Chotel writes, the people around me are good, strong, Rav's okay, the place is okay. They will influence me, and eventually, to the extent that they want to, I want them to influence me or bestow upon me. Rami writes, I have a small head, a small intellect. I don't know more than 1 + 1. Each time I want to solve only this problem. One is me and one is him. That's it. It should be clear. So, the more I give the environment to impact me, I'll get forces to advance.
2: He said that if I don't open my opening, you can sit around me as a burning flame and I'll be just chilled. There has to be some movement on behalf of a person. There could be, I've talked about it, like Rabbi Shimon's students. And a person, if he doesn't open himself, he won't feel. Why? He just remains cold.
3: Pressures in the world are the forces of correction upon you. That's what Rav said. And on the outside, there's everything. And so it all just depends on the extent in which a person enters these corrections.
2: Rav also spoke about the corruptions that are in a person and not above, and you can only reveal them by the light that reforms. The means is the study.
3: We can add the matter of the happiness with the recognition of evil, like the example of the story of the surgery. It's important to give the importance of the Creator in the state.
2: Let's go to the next part and sing a song first.

0: טוב, שלום חברים, אנחנו עכשיו, כמו שהרב אמר, נתחיל ללמוד.
1: All right, hello friends, like Rav said, we'll start to study the study of Ten Sefirot. And we have all the supporters for this, all the friends, all the books, our Rav, and the study itself, the goal of the study, which is our main supporter, which only the Upper Light can help us. But nevertheless, I must say that we have to exert as well to understand what the Kabbalists are writing to us, meaning to make an effort to live within this text, within the books, which is also our support. So that's why we're studying the study of the Ten Sefirot. Where now in the lesson we will hear, and also in the clip we will hear, that there's 10 and not 9 and not 11. What does that mean? It means that we're always talking about Malchut, what she receives from the upper light, the qualities of the upper, which are the first 9. And Malchut is, after all, restricted. She doesn't receive for herself anything. From the world of restriction, this law operates in her, so that she won't receive. So why 10 and not 9 if Malchut doesn't receive? So that's exactly the point, that specifically this Malchut is the one in its impact of the reflected light in the screen is what reveals the 9 sefirot that preceded her. But until she reveals them, they don't exist. So the whole of the 10 sefirot speaks only of that, of how Malchut, with the help of the line, discovers the first 9 sefirot. So let's hear now a clip from Rav that talks about this, and then we will also hear in the lesson about this. A preparation clip. It all depends on the coarseness of the wick or the oil or the wax that needs to be lit and resemble itself to the light. That's how it happens. Meaning, Sfira is the desire to receive which illuminates like the light. Therefore, so of course Malchut is in this whole process, which is why he emphasizes that it's 10 and not 9 and not 11. Nothing can illuminate or shine or be like light unless it's the matter of Malchut. However, when this matter of Malchut is like the light, it is called in resembling to the light with the names of the 9 sefirot before it. How does it even know there are 9 sefirot beforehand? There are no sefirot before it. The sefirot before it are if Malchut resembles herself to those qualities that she receives from the light. How does she know what qualities she receives from the light? After she's incorporated with the light, she wants to resemble it, then she makes the effort, and then there are sefirot before her. Then she is burning like the first 9. That is called in the reflected light. Before that, she doesn't have it. Before that, she only has 4 phases everywhere. Sefirot are built from Malchut.
2: All the Sefirot are built from Malchut. We'll hear about it more also in the lesson that we're going to start now. The general topic that we're in is circles and straightness. That's still our chapter. The lesson is about a half an hour. We recommend to follow up's words, try and write down points. I think we're going to read like 3 items from the Ari that Rav will explain. It's good to try and write down a few points of what he says. It kind of keeps us with him in his pace. And most important, as we learned in the first part, the prayer is our half of work. We put our half a shekel. We put our yearning to be in these holy words of the Kabbalists, and that will already raise upward to the desire needed.
1: And before that, we are once again in the study of the Ten Sefirot. We are reading item 5 in part 2. And then we'll read the inner light of item 100, but not from its beginning, but rather we are going to start with, and you will understand from this, something like that. So that's in the text verse. That's where we're starting. Have your books open and follow the reader with the text or the link in the study materials.
2: So, the study of the Ten Sefirot, chapter 2, the words of the Ari, number 5. The order of expansion of the Ten Sefirot of the circles, the line is called Adam Kadmon, number 5. That first circle is the closest to Ein Sof, and is called Keter of Adam Kadmon. Afterwards, this line expanded further, was extended a little, and became circular once more. And the second circle was made within the first circle. This is called the circle of Chochmah of Adam Kadmon. Then it expanded further down, became circular once more, and formed a third circle within the second circle. It is called the circle of Binah of Adam Kadmon. It continued to expand and became circular in the same manner until the tenth circle, called the circle of Malchut of Adam Kadmon. Thus, we explained how the ten sefirot were emanated as ten circles, one within the other. Inner light of item 100, we're going to continue from the middle of it, last paragraph of it. You must know that the circles that received the light by the line, from this there was degrees separated from small to big, also in the ten sefirot of the circles, where Zeranpin is more important and greater than phase 4, which is Malchut. That in Malchut there is no light, and in Zeranpin there is light because it is phase 3. And in Bina of the circles, the light is greater than Zeranpin, because it is more distant than phase 4, because she is phase 2. However, all these degrees are not because of the vessels, but because of the light of the line that they receive.
1: Meaning there's no difference in the vessels before in the circles or now. But because the light fills them through the line, and the light of the line is all limited by the screen and is divided to the lights of Naam Chai and more Naam Chai and more Naam Chai of different kinds. Hence, when these lights enter the Igulim, the circles, only because of the different filling in the circles, a difference between them was made. A difference not in circles between an external circle and an internal circle. Also, before there were such differences, where this is the circle of Keter, and that's the Keter of the circle of Chochmah and that of Binah. But the changes of above, down, right, left, she didn't have those changes in the circles. And the light in circles, there was no difference where the light was arranged according to coarseness, which that the Kli is revealing. The light which goes through the pipeline, receives from the pipeline a clear sorting according to the qualities right now, more equal, more less equal, what's above, what's down, right, left, good, bad, etc., all kinds of discernments. And with all these discernments, he enters the circles. And then in the circle, we see how all these lights seemingly change the circles, in which they become not just to be different from one another as external and internal, an external circle and an internal circle, but rather also in all kinds of ways of the line which are now within them. Okay? Take some hose or pipe, spin it maybe in a certain way, spritz some water outside of it, and you'll see how much the water that comes out of it. They still come out in the form of a pipe or of a pipeline, even though they may come out to the broad space. But so the pipeline transfers to the circles qualities through its light. The light is the what's transferring it, the means. More?
2: Now we're reading item 200, 300, and inner light. They explain the words, the circle of Chochmah of Adam Kadmon. Then it expanded further down, became circular once more, and formed a third circle within the second circle. It has already been explained with regard to the names of the four phases. It has already been explained with regard to the names of the four phases, whose root, namely the will to bestow, that is included in the upper light, is called Keter. The beginning of the expansion to the emanated being, meaning phase one, is called Chochmah, and phase two is called Binah, and phase three is called Zeranpin, or six Sfirot, Chesed Gvura, Tiferet, Netzach Hod Yesod. And phase four is called Malchut. It has also been explained that only when we speak of the first substance in them, we call them by the name four phases and their root. However, if these four phases are already included in their roots, as they were in the world of restriction, they are called Keter, Chochmah, etc. Now we will explain why they are called by these names. The root is called Keter, crown, because it is not clothed inside the vessels of the emanated being, but rather surrounds and crowns it from outside the vessels. The word Keter comes from the word surrounding. Phase one is called Chochmah, wisdom, because the wisdom of the Torah is extended from her, and all the various kinds of wisdoms that extend in the world in their final form. Our sages have already defined that name well when they said, who is wise? He who sees the outcome. This means, as soon as he looks at something, he sees the outcome and the consequence of it. It means that he sees all the future results that will emerge from that thing to its very last outcome. For example, when you say that the physical is very wise, it means that he can vividly see the possible implications that can come out of any illness he examines. Also, when he examines some remedy.
1: Because in Chochmah already, both light and vessel are discerned fully for the first time. The thought of creation that's there, with the vessel that receives them, meaning if we were to scrutinize what we have in Chochmah, we will receive everything. That's what we call, you have done it all in wisdom, or in Chochmah.
2: Also, when he examines some remedies, he fully perceives all the ramifications that the remedy on the body of the patient.
1: That's already Chochmah that is close to Bina, because Bina is the remedy or the medicine.
2: Similarly, one who is wise in the conducts of nature, when observing some natural being, sees all the consequences that that being brings when it connects to the general reality. It is the same in every other kind of wisdom. It turns out that the meaning and the definition of the name wise or complete wisdom refers solely to the ability to know the outcome of every single element in reality to the last upshot. From this, you can also know the true meaning of the name Bina. All the power of Hidbonenut, scrutiny or observation, so as to see the outcome of every element in reality, both in the Torah and the externality, is extended from the Sfira of Bina. This is why it is called by the name Bina. And the Sfira Malchut, kingship, the absolute authority through force and coercion, as extended from it, like one fears the king. This is why it is called Malchut. The rest of the Sfirot will be explained in their appropriate places. Now we might ask, Bina should have come before Chochmah, since the yearning and the observation to see the outcome comes first and causes the final wholeness, meaning seeing the outcome, which is called Chochmah. Indeed, I've already explained to you that the order of the emanation of the worlds is the opposite of how we understand it. The fulfillment of the desire comes first and causes the revelation of the desire.
1: The light precedes the vessel.
2: The wholeness precedes and causes the revelation of the imperfection.
1: Even though it appears to us differently, where we come from incomplete to whole, or to complete. But in us, the attainment awakens this way. But what we invite in the attainment is from the whole to the not whole.
2: For thus, the degrees cascade and descend from Ein Sof, restriction after restriction, down to this world, the most corrupted of them all.
1: Yes.
2: That's why the method of correction is to draw the light, because the wholeness comes before the...
1: You can't receive help from any place unless it's from your corrected example. What is the medicine or the remedy? Seemingly, the medicine comes to complete for you what you're lacking in your body. How do you know what you're lacking in your body? You need to know what the corrected body is, what the corrupted body is, and the gap between them you need to complete. Where do you complete it from? From that difference that comes to you from the healthy, corrected way. That's the medicine. That's the reforming light. Where when I feel the gap between me and the good state that invites precisely the quantity and quality of light that needs to make up this gap for me. That's why wholeness is revealed, in this wholeness, me who is not in wholeness is revealed, and I start to work against this wholeness.
3: Barur?
1: Clear?
3: Lo rotzim?
1: You don't want?
3: Lo chashuv.
1: Not important. Well,
2: 400 inner light explains Malchut of Adam Kadmon. The first world, which was emanated after the restriction, is called the world of Adam Kadmon. It is also called the world of Keter. The four worlds, Atzilut, Bria, Yetzira, Asiya, clothe this Adam Kadmon. Number one, inner light, explains the ten sfirot that were emanated as ten circles, although they are but 4 degrees, meaning the above mentioned 4 phases, they still have 10 sfirot. This is because phase 3, called Zer Anpin, or Tiferet, consists of 10 sefirot called Chesed Gvura Tiferet Netzach Hod Yesod. The reason for this will be explained in its appropriate place. Here you should know the precision in the Book of Creation, as it states as follows, 10 and not 9. This is something noteworthy indeed, for it has already been explained that all the illuminations of the sefirot in the upper light, even in the circles which are completely even, do not shine in phase 4, which is called Malchut. The name Sfira indicates light and vessel only when they are together, meaning when the upper light is clothed in the vessel. However, a vessel without a light is not called by that name, for the name Sfira designates glowing and brightness. Accordingly, it would have been plausible to think that Malchut is not a Sfira at all, since the upper light does not shine in her. For this reason, the author of the Book of Creation states precisely they are 10 Sfirot and not 9, because Malchut too is regarded as a Sfira. The reason is that any connection of the upper light with the 10 Sfirot happens specifically through the reflected light that Malchut raises by the power of the screen in her from below upward. Thus, it is to the contrary, she is the most honorable of the 10 Sfirot, for without her, the light would not have connected with the upper 9 Sfirot. For this reason, Malchut is regarded as being all light. This will be explained in its place.
4: Questions? Meaning, in short, it all concentrates in Malchut, and from her we begin to work. We're always talking about her. Even though we're talking about the rest of the Sfirot, these are not Sfirot on their own, but rather how Malchut attains those qualities which are called from Keter to Yesod, and when Malchut attains them, they are called Sfirot, not on their own. They don't exist on their own, only in accordance with Malchut. Malchut is called the picture. It is all depicted in Malchut only. That's where the screen is, that's where the reflected light is. To the extent in which Malchut can copy, adhere, paste the form of the 9 first ones before her, by that, the created being feels that he's an equivalence of form with the creator. Only from within Malchut we operate. The 9 Sfirot are qualities. It's like this, it's like that, it's like that. And you already realize this in Malchut. And the 9 Sfirot are 9 Sfirot of light. These are the qualities of the creator which you need to copy upon your matter, which is the Malchut. Okay? Continue.
2: Item 2, Inner Light, One Within the Other. See Part 1, Inner Light, Chapter 1, Item 100.
4: This within that, he spoke about the circles being one within the other, where every circle that is greater than its other, than the other, is more external. And greatness or size is not according to the screens, but rather cause and consequence. 3. That's an item 6.
2: Item 6, headline. The line connects all the circles together. The line connects all the circles together, number 6. What connects all the circles together is that thin line that expands from Ein Sof and passes and descends and is extended from circle to circle until the very last of them. The light and the abundance that each of them needs is extended through that line. Again, number six. The line connects all the circles together. What connects all the circles together is that thin line that expands from Ein Sof and passes and descends and is extended from the circle, from circle to circle until the very last one of them. The light and the abundance that each of them needs is extended through that line.
4: From the circles, item three.
2: Inner light number three explains what connects all the circles together is that thin line that expands from Ein Sof. You have already learned that there is a cessation and a vacant place between each sphira and the 10 sphirot of circles, according to the measure of the 7 sphirot of illumination of straightness in that sphira. However, there is no cessation at all in the 10 sphirot of the line. They begin at Ein Sof and expand to the middle point, which is phase 4 called Malchut, the lowest phase there is. Thus, there is no cessation whatsoever between the first 10 sphirot that expanded from Ein Sof as a straight line, also called 10 sphirot of Adam Kadmon. This is why the Ari says that the sphirot of the line connected the 10 sphirot of circles too. Since the 7 lower sphirot in each sphira of straightness connect the 10 sphirot in the upper sphira of the circles with the 10 sphirot of the lower sphira of circles. This is because the illumination of the 10 sphirot of Chochmah of the circles that receive from the upper three of Chochmah of straightness, that light necessarily passes through the 7 lower sphirot of the sphira of Keter of straightness. Since the Gar of Chochmah of straightness must receive from the 7 sphirot of Keter of straightness and impart to the 10 sphirot of Chochmah of circles. In the end, the 7 lower sphirot of Keter of straightness connect the 10 sphirot of Keter of circles with the 10 sphirot of Chochmah of circles. It is likewise from Chochmah to Binah and so forth.
4: It's clear, yes? You didn't get it in the words. It's just words. We have Keter, Chochmah, Binah. The light moves through this pipeline, and what's in them enters the 10 sphirot of circles. Then it goes through Chesed Gvurah Tiferet Netzachod Yesod Malchut and enters Keter Chochma Bina of Chochmah. Yes, from here down, it's already Chochmah. Here, this is Keter. And then it enters into the 10 sphirot of circles of Chochmah. So what connects between the 10 sphirot of the circles of Keter and the 10 sphirot of circles of Chochmah? Zat, the lower 7. That is what connects. So, on one hand, Keter Chochmah Bina are very important because they fill these 10 sphirot. Yes? Some circles. But on the other hand, Zat is very important, the lower 7, because it connects between the circles. And if it wasn't there, these lower 7, there would be no connection between the circles. And from the light of Ein Sof, it wouldn't enter and fill the circles. Meaning there's greatness in Gar and there's greatness in Zat. Meaning importance. In Gar, it's important that it is in connection with the circles and fills them. And that is important because it connects between the circles. And the word connecting here is very kind of deep and includes within it many things. What does it mean that it connects? Between the circles of Keter and the circles of Chochmah. What is there in Zat that it connects? What are such qualities? The connector needs to be the one who is like the matchmaker, the realtor between them. He knows what's working here in this part of straightness of the pipeline. After the light of the line of Gar moves through all the circles, it is ready to adapt itself. It adapts itself to Zat, to the lower seven. When the Zat works in adapting itself to circles, it becomes itself in Tanta that goes through it. It becomes suitable for Gar of Yosher, of straightness. And through the Gar of the straightness, it enters. Meaning, here we have, well, more, I don't remember. It doesn't seem like he goes into this. But there are many such discernments, delicate discernments. Yes.
2: He explained why Keter, Chochmah, Bina, or straightness do expand in circles and that aren't able to.
4: The circles are in the manner of Ein Sof, infinity. No limitation. And we have the same in Keter Chochmah Bina. They are before vessels of reception. And also in them, there are no limitations. Hence, they can be connected between them. Whereas in Zat, there are limitations ready. Chesed, Gvurah, Tiferet are similar to Kachab. And Netzach Hod Yesod, Netzach Hod is Ranpin and Malchut. Yesod is their sum, their collective, and Malchut is the Kli, is the vessel. So here we shouldn't talk altogether about a suitable form for the circles. Yes.
2: So how does something with a limitation, something with no limitation, can pass through it?
4: How does Malchut of the upper one become the Keter of the lower one, you're asking, actually? Yes? Because Malchut of Keter becomes the Keter of Chochmah. Yes? There's no connection between them. There's a breach from one degree to the next, where then in the lower next degree, everything starts all over again. Where Keter of Ein Sof in the degree is, and not Malchut that becomes Keter. She completes that previous degree, and by finishing it, she causes Keter to begin this new record, for Keter to begin giving her this new record, all new, all over again. There's the matter of still, and there's the matter of vegetative. There's animal and speaking, and the cut between them, even if there are things in the middle there. The social, so-called median between them. Here, it's that way too. We learned that there is a certain breach, a break-in, from Malchut of the upper one to Keter of the lower one. Yes.
2: That goes through the circle of Malchut. Where does the Zat take place?
4: I don't know what is where. After Bina. I don't know what you mean by where.
2: That pipeline goes through the 10 Sfirot of the circles of Keter. So it goes through all the 10 Sfirot, only with Keter, Chochmah, and Bina.
4: Keter, Chochma, and Bina of straightness are connected to the 10 Sfirot of circles and fill all the 10 Sfirot of circles. Zat, the lower seven, are not connected to circles. It only connects between them.
3: Does
4: it go through some border between them? I don't know. Don't go into such things. What's a border? What's a boundary? In spirituality, we don't just like that talk. But these are discernments. Definitions need to be precise. Yes.
2: This model, can we understand that the expansion of the correction to the whole world works in this way too?
3: I
4: don't want to get into that. It is so deep and broad, and we have 5 minutes to the end of the lesson. So, if you want to know how in our world circles and straightness exist and in what form they are, how we can use the connection between them, between straightness and circles of each and every one, that's a topic that is very respectable, but it's a study in and of its own. Maybe we will be able to explain it somehow. Yes.
2: What's

0: welcome to put question marks on the Aravut system or here, raise your hands. Well, no questions, so we're going to ask a question. We are probably in our fifth lesson of this topic of circles and straightness. So let's try between us. What's the difference between circles and straightness? Let's try and answer. And also, if we make mistakes, that's okay. We'll feel the friend's desires. Let's try and go deep into these things. Who wants to try and tell us the difference between circles and straightness?
1: Microphone?
2: It seems to me that circles is what was created on behalf of the Creator, on behalf of nature, and the straightness is the work of the created being.
0: Thank you, Lior. More, Rachamim, you want to tell us about circles and straightness?
2: First of all, thank you very much. Circles are desires without a screen. Straightness, corrected desires with a screen. Do you allow me a question?
0: Oh, later. Thank you, Rachamim. More? Yes. Please, Guy.
2: It seems to me that circles are the kli, and the straightness is that attitude a person develops towards the giver, where the connection with him is more important than what he receives.
0: Okay, great to hear the friends, the way they are impressed from the study. Asaf, please. Main thing is to hear the friends.
2: It appears as if straightness is the state where the resistance to the desire to receive, the natural desire to receive, because the importance of the Creator is greater, meaning there's a certain resistance and work with coarseness. And circles are the filling of the kli, the wholeness that the kli feels after this resistance, probably.
1: Ken Israel.
0: The circles are the vessel, and the straightness is the pipeline with light.
2: Thank you, Israel. We can also from the world kli, if someone wants, you can put up your question marks and add. Okay, so we will go to...
0: We're going to take this deficiency from the friends. Let's hear question 90. We're going to go to question 90. What is the difference between the Sirot of straightness and the Sirot of the circles? So again, the question, what is the difference between the Sefirot of straightness and Sefirot of circles? The difference between them is only in the screen. It exists in the straightness and not in the circles.
1: No, the amud is tzadi daled,
0: again, the question, what is the difference between the Sefirot of straightness and Sefirot of circles? The answer, the difference between them is only in the screen. It exists in the straightness and not in the circles.
2: Look how beautiful, in one sentence from Bala Sulam, he makes order for us.
0: And question 113, how are the Sefirot of straightness positions inside the circles? Question again, how are the Sefirot of straightness positioned inside the circles? Each and every Sefira is considered to have a Rosh called Ga and a Guf called Zat.

0: יש לה גר וזק.
1: לספירה כתר has גר and זק. Likewise, חוכמה has גר and זק, and so does בינה and so on. The position of each 10 ספירות, גר and זק of circles, is only in the place of Rosh and Gar of the straightness. Since the 10 Sfirot of the circles of Sfira Keter revolve only around the Gar of Keter of straightness, and the Zat of Keter of straightness are vacant of circles. Also, every 10 Sfirot of Chochmah of circles revolve solely around the Gar of Chochmah of straightness, and Zat of Chochmah of straightness are vacant from circles, and so are they all. If you have questions about that, that's also good, because we heard that also in the lesson. What's the difference in the Gar of the line and the Zat? Yes, so questions please, Oren please.
2: אז אם אפשר לעשות ההקבלה בין ה...
1: So, could you explain the circle and the circle and the pipeline between them, which is the world of Ak, to the drawing that we do, the regular drawing of the lines? Because every time it becomes a circle, that's actually the calculation that the Parzufim do in the Rosh of the world of Ak, and every time it descends to the next circle, you could say that that is the inner light. You understand what I'm... the circles and the pipeline between them, a regular drawing of Gargalta Apsag Mabun.
3: Oren, what I would do is, first of all, a certain introduction. We are studying now about circles and straightness, and circles and straightness as a systemic matter. For a moment, we left the cascading from above down of the worlds, the world of Adam Kadmon, Atzilut, Bria, Yetzira, Asiya, and we're studying now about a systemic matter called circles and lines. It belongs to the whole system, to everything, okay? And what are we actually learning here? And Rav said this in several of the lessons that we heard. There are no circles and straightness. There's the desire to receive. That we understand. That's the only thing that was created. Before the created being performs a restriction, then there's just an expansion in this desire to receive in wholeness. That's called circles. Again, that desire to receive. After the created being performs a restriction and starts to limit how much I will receive in order to bestow, how much I'm not capable of receiving in order to bestow, that's called a line. That's it. So when we hear about all the explanations and the drawings, etc., don't forget the simplest fundamentals of this wisdom. Only the desire to receive was created. Nothing else was created. The circle is a certain state of the desire to receive before the restriction and wholeness, etc. And line is a state in which he's working with a screen and reflected light. And now the entire cascading, we shouldn't try to connect all the cascading to circles and straightness. We're learning now about this in a zoom out kind of systemic overlook at it. Okay?
1: I can add, but maybe if there are more questions, so yes, Mark.
4: Hello,
3: dear teachers. I don't know if I understood this correctly, but correct me if I'm mistaken. It turns out that between the sefirot of the circles, there's a certain free space, and the sefirot of the line are not like that. So why is it that here there are kind of cutoffs or stops, and there isn't?
1: Cutoffs and what were you saying?
3: Like a free space, a void space between the sefirot.
1: Okay, so I'll speak in general. We also heard in the previous lessons that the light comes before the vessel. This is in the world of Ein Sof, where the circles exist. one inside the other. They are called the circles of the ten sefirot. Keter, Chochmah, Bina, Zeranpin, and Malchut. A circle and a circle, no difference between them. He and his name are one. After the world of the restriction, in the world of Adam Kadmon, so there's a work in line and straightness, which is Malchut, after she felt shame and wanted to resemble the upper one, and her yearning grows, so she's already willing to put a screen on herself and only receive what she can with the intention to give contentment to the Creator. So that's all the work of the line. Now, when we speak about the line, we say it's ten sefirot, right? It has gal, and it has zat. So we heard in the lesson that in the gal, it fills the ten sefirot of the circles. For the first time, the circles of Keter. So the gal in it, we also heard in gal, there are no limitations there. In Keter Chochma Bina of the line, there are no limitations. It's like the Rosh of the Partsuf that we say, where there's a connection with the roots of the vessels. So above the coarseness, above the screen, there, those gal can fill any ten sefirot of the circles. And in the circles, there is no screen. So only from the line we fill the circles. And in the zat, that there is no connection to the circles, but this zat is what connects to the next circles, the circles of Chochmah. And again, in their gar, they fill ten sefirot of the circles of Chochmah, meaning the zat bestows to the others, just like that. He causes the next development. So there was a question, how does Malchut of the upper one becomes Keter of the lower one? So there's a breach here of a new degree that we're speaking after the Zat, it came to Malchut, and from here she becomes Keter. She doesn't become Keter, it's a breach of a completely new degree that is now revealed in Malchut, in the work in the line. And then the same principle again, Gar and Zat. Gar fills the ten sefirot of the circles, and the zat connects to the next degree.
3: Maybe I'll say a few more words, because really this question from Genya, thank you for the question, this connection between circles and straightness, when we talk about the connection between them, usually it starts confusing us somewhat. So really, the same things we heard from Rav, we saw this drawing, yes, where gar of the line fills the circles, and the gal and the zat of the line connects between the circles. And we will try somewhat a little bit more, chew these things, feel them a little bit closer to us. So many times we talked about how the partsuf is built, right? This is already a line. And we know that each partsuf has a rosh. The rosh is keter, chokhmah, bina. That's gar of the partsuf. Now, what does that mean, that the gar of the line fill the circles? What are we actually talking about? We're talking about the fact that the created being, there's only desire to receive. That's what was created, right? And this desire to receive after the restriction, shame, screen, reflected light starts to work in order to bestow. So in the rosh, in the head of the partsuf, what happens? There's no practical reception of light. Hence, the vessels of reception of the partsuf, which is what we call zat, chesed, gvura, tiferet, netzach, od, yesod, malchut. This is actually the whole goof, the body of the partsuf. The lower seven sefirot, zat. All of this already receives the light in actuality. So if it receives in actuality, it receives it in limitation, in a certain portioning, with a limit. If I don't receive yet, if I'm not yet receiving, I'm only calculating how much I can, how much I can't. There's no vessels here yet. The Rosh is also called the roots of the vessels. This means that there's a connection to the circles, a connection to the whole, to wholeness, even before it was limited and received. That's why we say that the gar, the upper three of the line, fill the circles. You see how the language here, you have to get used to it. And the zat of the line cannot fill the circles, because in practice it fills the vessels of the goof, of the pratsuf. Therefore, the difference of the importance of gar on one hand, which connects us to wholeness, to Ein Sof, to the circles, to the complete filling, and zat on the other hand, when can receive something and by that connect us to the next degree, which will also operate in the same way. Rosh and Guf, gar and zat.
1: It can also be explained that it'll be more clear the nature of the things that the Creator created, vessels. That is their nature. And Malchut decides to work against nature, as bestow after the restriction. And as much as she works against the nature and builds the vessels of bestow, she fills the vessels naturally, because there are no other vessels. Then they are filled, and then you can say where there's no limitation on the nature and the Rosh, that's where the vessels can be filled. How? All the tents filled, the way it was created, but already in a form of bestowal.
4: Selamlar. Manevi çalışmada daire ve çizgilerin oluşturulması süreci nasıl gerçekleşir? İnsan bunu nasıl hisseder?
1: In the spiritual work, how does the process of the circles and straightness take place? How does a circle feel it, experience it?
3: Let's say, to work with straightness and circles is not yet in our degree, but nevertheless, to connect things somewhat to us, there's a nice question there that Gilad asked in the same lesson that we watched now, and he asked about the surrounding light, and Rav kind of connected between the things. So really, when we are now in the lesson, and we are trying to draw the surrounding light, so we don't yet have the attainment of this light in a line as an internal light in us. We are before this wholeness of the Creator, are praying for it to come to us. So somewhat you can think about this also as our connection, the difference between working with the light in practice and working it, whether in straightness or in circle. Again, that's just an allegory.
1: The question was actually about a person, right? So we know that the person isn't someone who walks on two feet. It's a quality to resemble the upper one, right? So now let's read number one. What is Adam Kadmon?
0: Adam Kadmon.
1: What is Adam Kadmon? Adam Kadmon is the first world that receives from Ein Sof. It is also called one line, because it is extended immediately after the restriction from Ein Sof down to near this world. The name Adam relates only to the Sefirot of straightness in the first world, which is the light of Ruach, meaning a light of bestowal, and not to its Sefirot of circles in it, in which there is only the line of nefesh, meaning the light of reception for themselves, without the ability to bestow upon others. It is the root of man in this world.
3: We'll read it again. Again, we are reading from the questions and answers on the meaning of words. question and answer number one. What is Adam Kadmon? Adam Kadmon is the first world that receives from Ein Sof. It is also called one line because it is extended immediately after the restriction from Ein Sof down to near this world. The name Adam relates only to the Sfirot of straightness in the first world, which is the light of Ruach, meaning the lights of bestowal, and not to its Sfirot of circles in it, in which there is only the light of Nefesh, meaning a light of reception for themselves without the ability to bestow upon them, upon others. It is the root of man in this world. We should remember that what's important is our desire, our yearning to adhere to these words, to enter them. As much as we awaken ourselves towards the text, it's important.
1: We can also add about this Adam, we also heard in the lesson that this line from Adam Kadmon includes all the worlds entirely in them, meaning this light line, all the worlds are in Adam. Also what we read in articles, so everything is in that line of straightness. All of our advancement, all the worlds are in that line, that straight line. More questions.
3: I heard from Rav that Malchut needs to copy the qualities of her first nine. What is this action of copying or projecting those qualities?
1: That's all the correction. All the correction is that Malchut will copy the Creator's qualities upon herself. It's very nice how Rav emphasized in the clip we heard before the lesson, he also touched on that, that when we study about Ten Sfirot, what are we actually studying about? What is this? We're studying about the correction of Malchut, of the created being that acquires the Creator's qualities upon himself, the first nine Sfirot. And together, that's called Ten Sfirot. We don't know anything about those first nine, but only through Malchut. Even when we hear from Kabbalists that there was root, then phase one, then phase two, where does that come from? From a Kabbalist correcting himself, his Malchut, and perceiving, receiving the qualities of the Creator into Malchut, and that's how he tells us about it. That's the meaning. We have to look at everything from Malchut. And we heard from Rav many times that also in our relation to the Ten, when I look at the friends, I have to try and see them as the qualities of the Creator presented to me. And I am the Malchut, and they are the first nine. And they, to me, work in a complete, perfect way to correct me. And I have to try to recognize it and see that it's like that and work with it as if I feel it's like that. And to truly want through them, through the friends, that the qualities of the Creator will come to me.
3: To want is to make this copy, or what is this action of to copy or to project those qualities?
1: It can only be from equivalence of form, as we learn and know that our tendency towards the others has equivalence of form to this quality of bestowal. From our work, our efforts to work with our point in the heart, with the awakening given to us from above, to increase our desire to resemble the upper one is exactly in that tendency towards the others. When I'm concerned of the others, I'm not concerned of myself. I'm relieved from my own. So that's how I resemble the upper one, or at least the necessity to reach that equivalence, the right demand, to the despair of my own forces, just as we learned in the first lesson, that everything depends on this inner prayer that isn't even words, just that need, our yearning to resemble the upper one.
3: Okay, we see that we have more questions, but our time has ended. So we will thank all the friends for your participation and exertion, and may the Creator complete for us.
1: I just have to say a few more words that when we read these first foundations of the upper system in such a way, we're reading more than we can talk about it. So it's important to make the efforts to read and prepare ourselves to the lesson. There are things here that we'll never see later on in all of tests. They're so fundamental. I really recommend maybe leave the lesson with that question. It's really burning. I want to pass it on. The question is, what is the difference between the four phases? To Niran Chai, Nefesh Ruach, Neshama Chaya Echida. To the ten Sfirot. What's the difference between these things? And then you'll be able to see and read for yourselves in Inner Light, item 80. So, item 80, it's worth reading it. There are things there that are very fundamental in this wisdom, that reading that is connecting more to our common source. Thank you.
3: Announcements. Tomorrow, Friday, the holiday of Rosh Hashanah will take place. Let's go over our schedule. Friday, September 11th, the eve of Rosh Hashanah. The morning lesson is on the usual times. At 5:45, we will have the chumus meal. At noon, we will have the noon lesson. And at 2:30 p.m. Israel time till 4, we're in the festive meal of Rosh Hashanah. In the building this year, in addition to the main hall, we opened another space to sit in the gallery on the first floor, where men and women without children will sit. That's all, and we'll conclude the song.

0: Shalom.
1: Hello. In the first half of the lesson, we will study a lesson by Rav from 2002, May 21. It is based on the article, What is Half a Shekel in the Work 2? You can find it in the writings of Rabash, second volume, page 1253. Let's read the article together in the tense. We have for that 32 minutes. What is half a shekel in the work? 2. The verse says, when you count the heads of the children of Israel to number them, each one of them shall give a ransom for his soul to the Lord, and when you number them, and there shall be no plague among them, when you count them. This is why they shall give half a shekel in the shekel of holiness. The rich shall not give more, and the poor shall not give less than half a shekel to make a contribution to the Lord, to make atonement for your souls. We should understand what specifically a half shekel implies to us in the work, and not a quarter or a third of a shekel, where the whole point is to know the number of Israel. What does specifically the half shekel imply to us? Also, why does it say the rich shall not give more and the poor shall not give less? Even a small child understands that if we take from someone less or more, we will not know the number of Israel. And also, what is the meaning of there shall be no plague among them? It is known that the purpose of creation of the world was because he desires to do good to his creations. However, in order for this doing good to be complete, meaning not to have any shame in it while receiving the delight and pleasure, a correction took place called tzimtzum, restriction and concealment. This means that before a person can aim his actions to be in order to bestow, they will not feel the delight and pleasure, unless when they engage in Torah and mitzvot in order to bring contentment to the Creator. Afterward, when we already have vessels of bestowal, the delight and pleasure found as a deposit in Torah and mitzvot will be revealed. At that time, he will receive the delight and pleasure that was in the thought of creation and for which he created the world. Since man was created by nature to yearn only for his own benefit, from where can one work on the intention to bestow upon the Creator? This is regarded as a person exerting himself in all kinds of works so as to please the Creator. Since then, the body asks, what will you gain if the Creator enjoys? You should do things so you will enjoy. And why did our sages tell us all your works should be for the sake of the Creator? How can we do something against nature? The body also asks, why should the Creator mind if the created beings work for themselves, meaning that they will enjoy? After all, his desire is to delight his creations. It follows that, on the one hand, man can enjoy life, meaning work for his own sake, which is natural. On the other hand, it is said that man should not go according to the nature with which he was born, but should work for the sake of the Creator. And as much as we may explain with all kinds of answers, the body cannot understand this. Although sometimes the body agrees that it is worthwhile to work for the sake of the Creator, but in practice, When the body faces something it will enjoy, and it must give it up, because it will benefit only the Creator, the body chooses its own benefit and relinquishes the benefit of the Creator. Therefore, we get two things out of it. One, since we must believe in the words of our sages that we must do everything for the sake of the Creator, although the body does not understand it, after all the explanations we give to it. Hence our sages said, and so did Maimonides determine in practice, therefore, when teaching little ones, women and uneducated people, they are taught only to work only out of fear and in order to receive reward until they gain knowledge and acquire much wisdom. They are taught that secret little by little. The question is, what is until they gain knowledge and acquire much wisdom? That is, what is wisdom and what is much wisdom? So we will know how to determine when we are permitted to reveal to him that secret little by little. At the beginning of man's work, we must say to the body that it is worthwhile to relinquish corporeal pleasures, which are only a tiny light compared to the delight and pleasure found in Torah and mitzvot, commandments. It follows that to the extent that he believes and faith illuminates for him, the body agrees to replace a small pleasure with a big one. As in corporeality, when a person makes his effort, the reward he acquired for his work and gives it in order to obtain nourishments to sustain his household, since he has more pleasure when he buys groceries for his household with the money he earned through the labor. Also, to the extent that faith illuminates for him,
0: and he feels that it will give him more pleasure to engage in Torah and mitzvot, he can relinquish corporeal pleasures in order to obtain greater pleasures. However, sometimes a person gets a descent in the faith that he will be rewarded. At that time, it is difficult for him to concede corporeal pleasures. However, if he watches over himself and is in a good environment, the body does not resist this work because it is not considered against nature. Since he says that he will receive a greater reward, meaning greater pleasure from observing Torah and mitzvot and commandments. It follows that this reason is a strong reason that can compel a person to relinquish the corporeal pleasures that the Torah forbade, and all in order to receive greater pleasures. Two, since man has to come to a state where all your works should be for the sake of the Creator, meaning against nature, and this is for the purpose of the correction of creation, which is for the creatures to be able to receive the delight and pleasure without shame. A correction was placed where one must aim that all his enjoyment will be only for the sake of the Creator. That is, that the Creator will enjoy the creature's pleasure, since this was the purpose of creation. However, sometimes the body feels that it is impossible that with the same intellect and understanding that he had when he began to do the holy work is constantly in the same intellect and is making no progress, but only in quantity. And when he begins to ask about this, this is regarded as what we asked: what is wisdom and what is much wisdom? Wisdom means that he already observes Torah and commandments. Much wisdom means that he wants to understand the meaning of Torah and commandments, to what state it should bring a person. This is called intention, which is to aim while observing Torah and commandments, that it should bring him to some degree. This is called much wisdom. At that time, they begin to reveal to him this secret, meaning what is the work, lishma, for her sake. In other words, they begin to let him see that he must work not in order to receive reward, but completely for the sake of the Creator. When he obtains much wisdom, he begins to understand that in Torah and commandments there is what was said, for it is your wisdom and understanding in the eyes of the nations. However, there is a concealment on it. At that time he is told that this is true. There is a concealment on it for the purpose of correction, since the purpose is for men to achieve adhesion with the Creator, and this is obtained by equivalence of form, regarded as all actions should be in order to bestow. Here is where man begins to be a servant of the Creator. In the work, serving the Creator means that he is working for the sake of the Creator, and not for his own sake. At that time, the work he does, meaning the fact that he wants to work for the sake of the Creator and not for his own sake, is the beginning when a person begins to enter the exile under the rule of the will to receive for himself.
1: Also, he has no hope of emerging from this exile unless with heaven's mercy. That is, the Creator himself should deliver him from exile, as it was in Egypt, where it is written in the Haggadah, the Passover narrative, "And the Lord brought us out of Egypt, not by an angel, but the Lord himself." However, the fact that a person feels that he is in exile, under the rule of the will to receive for himself, the person cannot feel this at once, meaning when he begins to work to come out of its control. Rather, this vessel, called a lack, meaning a need to overcome his vessels of reception, a person does not acquire this at once, but it requires time and effort. Then, over time, there is room for a person to feel that he cannot emerge by himself. But time causes a person a need and suffering to feel how good it would be if he could emerge from exile, and how bad when he is in exile. For this reason, a person is given ascents and descents, and he must believe that both the ascents and descents come to him from above. At the same time, during the work, he should say, "If I'm not for me, who is for me?" When a person comes to a state where his lack is complete, this is considered that he already has a vessel to receive the filling, to satisfy his lack. Then comes the time when the upper one fills his vessel. It is known that there is no light without a vessel. as there is no filling without a lack. Accordingly, a complete thing is called light and vessel, which are divided into two halves. The first half is the vessel, namely the lack. The second half is the light, namely the filling. It follows that when a person prays to the Creator to satisfy his lack, it is called taf, meaning making a lack, which is the vessel, for the Creator to satisfy his lack. This is, as our sages said, a prayer makes half. We should interpret that a prayer is when a person prays to the Creator to satisfy his lack. This is already regarded as half, meaning the first half, which is in one's hand. The second half is in the hands of the Creator, meaning that the Creator must give the light, and then there will be a complete thing. However, there are many interpretations to light and vessel. If we are to define a vessel, we can say that it is a lack, and it does not matter what is lacking. For example, sometimes a person feels that he is lacking a vessel to receive abundance, since the abundance cannot reach a vessel that cannot aim in order to bestow, since he feels that he is under the control of the will to receive for himself. It follows that he lacks a vessel that can receive abundance. It follows that he is not praying to receive abundance, rather he is praying to be given a vessel called a desire to bestow. Thus, in this case, his prayer makes half means the prayer made half a vessel, and the Creator should give the other half of the vessel. It follows that these two halves are actually a complete vessel and not light.
0: On the other hand, we should say that the lack is in man's hands. This is called the first half of the kli. And the filling of the kli, of the vessel, meaning having the desire to bestow, considered the second half of the vessel, is regarded as light, since the desire to bestow that the upper one gives him is a filling for a lack, and that filling is called light with respect to the lack. According to the above, we should interpret what we asked. What does the half, a shekel, imply to us? For the Torah said specifically, half, the rich shall not give more, and the poor shall not give less. The thing is that we should interpret the words, when you count the heads of the children of Israel, to number them. And we should interpret the meaning of heads as it is written, may we be the head and not the tail, meaning that they will be regarded as head, which are the letters Li Rosh, a head to me. This is the meaning of each one shall give a ransom for his soul. That is, a person must come out of exile, which is called a ransom for his soul, from the hands of the Sita Acha, the other side. This is why it is written, this is what everyone who is numbered shall give. Meaning those who feel that they are breaking the commandments of the Torah because they are placed under the covenants of the will to receive. Half a shekel means that they must pray that the Creator will deliver them from exile. A prayer makes half means that the kli, the vessel, and the desire for something are regarded as half, meaning that by this they will have a complete thing, meaning that they will be rewarded with the shekel of holiness. That is, they will have a half shekel, which is the vessel, and the Creator will place the light on this. At which time it is called a complete thing. And this is the meaning of the words. This is what everyone who is numbered shall give, meaning those who feel that they are breaking the commandments of the Torah and want to pay a ransom for their souls so that their souls will enter holiness, meaning that they will have the strength to do everything for the sake of the Creator. They must give half a shekel, meaning a prayer. That is, they must pray and not stop praying until they have a complete measure of lack and desire to emerge from the exile, where they are placed under the control of the will to receive for themselves. By giving their half, they will be rewarded with the shekel of mercy. The shekel of holiness, where the other half, which is the filling for the prayer, will be together the shekel of holiness, meaning it will be one complete shekel of holiness. By this we will understand what we asked. What does it tell us when it says, the rich shall not give more, and the poor shall not give less? Even a small child understands that if we want to know the number of something, everyone must give the same amount. We should interpret this in the work. The Torah is telling us a great thing here. We should know that to the Creator, great and small are equal. As it is written, who is equal and equalizes small and great. This means that a person
1: thinks that he is rich in good deeds, therefore he deserves the help of the Creator. And he does not need to pray so much for the Creator to satisfy his wish. Therefore, if he has prayed already, to the extent of his virtues, the Creator should have promptly granted his wish. And if the Creator does not help him right away, according to his understanding, he stops praying. Then says that the rest of the people who are inferior to him must pray a lot for the Creator to help them. Therefore, he escapes the campaign. This is why it is written, the rich shall not give more. This means that the rich should not think that he is praying too much, according to his understanding. Rather, there is a certain measure of lack and need, and precisely by praying a lot, a person receives a greater lack than he has. That is, a great light requires a great lack, meaning to have a feeling of lack in that he is in exile under the governance of the will to receive, and he cannot come out. As long as he does not have true suffering, it is still not considered a true lack, so as to be called a prayer that counts as half a shekel. We must know that in the work, a prayer is a lack, meaning that which a person feels in his heart that he lacks, this is called a prayer. And not what he utters with his mouth. This is, as our sages said, a prayer is work in the heart, meaning that which the heart feels it is lacking. To the extent that his heart feels a lack because of what it does not have, by this the size of the prayer is measured. Concerning the shekel, the Zohar explains that this concerns the balance scales on which we weigh the deficiencies and failings, since they are regarded as light and vessel. Hence, the light can come only to its proper vessel, since the lack for the filling is in the heart. For this reason, the light, too, comes to the filling in the heart, and it has nothing to do with what the mouth says while he is praying. It therefore follows that when a person gives his half in prayer, which is a sense of deficiency in the heart, the Creator will give the light, which is Kedusha. Out of both, meaning the lack and the light, there will be one shekel of holiness. This is the meaning of the words half a shekel, since then this half is still not holiness. But when the Creator gives him the light, as in the light in it reforms him, the two halves are a shekel of holiness, as it is written in the shekel of holiness. Now we can understand the words, and the poor shall not give less. That is, one who feels that he is poor in virtues and good qualities, and he is poor in the sense that he has a weak character, when he prays for the Creator to help him and give him the power to overcome the bad in him and to be able to work in order to bestow, he sentences the Creator to the side of merit, when the Creator does not grant his prayer, since he is poor. Thus, what should he do? Only escape the campaign and say that this path is only for the rich. The writing warns us about this. The poor shall not do less. Rather, each one of them shall give a ransom for his soul to emerge from the exile and be rewarded with redemption. To the Creator, everyone is equal, as it is written, and all believe that he is easy to please, equal, and equalizes the small and the great.
0: In other words, for the part of the Creator, there is no discrimination, rather he answers everyone. However, everyone should come to feel the lack, to know what they are lacking, and pray for this. And the prayer itself increases the lack and the pain at being far from the Creator. And when a person does all the prayers he should do, he receives the other half of the shekel, which at that time is all holiness, as it is written in the shekel of holiness. Then there shall be no plague among them. This means, as it is written, the wicked in their lives are called dead, as presented in the study of the Tefillot, that it is because the will to receive is in disparity of form from the Creator. That is because the will to receive, and disparity of form creates separation. Hence, they are separated from the life of lives. This is why they are called dead. It follows that through the prayer, which is the half shekel that a person must give, if the giving is complete, the Creator gives the other half, meaning the light. By this, a person can already work in order to bestow. This is regarded as being rewarded with adhesion with the Creator, to adhere to the life of lives. It therefore follows that there are two manners that cause a person to escape the campaign, or even when he enters the work of being adhered to the Creator. Once a person begins to walk on the path of truth, he is shown from above his lowliness, meaning that the more he overcomes, the more hardening of the heart he receives from above, because it is as it is written, that I may set these signs of mine within him. This means that by this there will be room for the revelation of the light of Torah called letters, and this reforms him. That is, since there is no light without a vessel, through the hardening of the heart, the lack appears sufficiently, and the Creator knows when the measure is sufficient, when the kli is completed. Therefore, sometimes a person escapes the campaign when he sees that he has already prayed a lot, in his opinion. But the Creator does not notice him. At that time, sometimes a person sentences the Creator to the side of merit for not granting his prayer, and says that it is because he has a poor character in every way, in virtues and in good qualities, etc. It was said about this, the poor shall not give less, meaning that a person should not belittle himself and say that the Creator cannot help a lowly person such as him, for it was said about this, the Lord is high and the low will see. And sometimes a person leaves the campaign because he knows that he is rich, meaning he has much Torah and many good deeds, and he knows that he is superior to others. Therefore, when he asks the Creator to help him be able to do everything in order to bestow, why is the Creator not granting him? For he knows that he has already given many prayers for it. Therefore, he says that the Creator does not want to answer him, and therefore he runs. And yet a person must always overcome.
1: Yes, we hear that Rabash is telling us about what is a prayer and how the prayer is all the person should do. That is actually man's work.
0: He writes the prayer is work in the heart, and defines it several times that a prayer is when a person prays for what he's lacking. Elsewhere he writes that prayer is what is in the heart and not what is on his in his mouth.
1: And let's move on to the lesson. Rab, we heard the article, what is half a shekel in the work? Two, from the ranks of the letter, second volume, page 233. What does Rabash want to tell us here? Probably he wants to say here that it is not upon the person to think about himself, that he's strong or he's weak, he's mighty or not, he's wise or not, but rather he should give the labor that he is certainly able to give, according to how he is, the way he's built. It is written, the prayer of every mouth, that the Creator hears the prayer of every mouth. What does that mean? It doesn't matter what the person feels. It doesn't person which person feels. That is, each one, whatever he feels in his heart, or more correctly, not what he feels, even deeper than what he feels, but rather what is truly in his heart. This is called his prayer to the Creator. This deficiency influences his attitude towards the Creator, and the Creator's attitude in return towards the person. There is a higher, more external layer in the heart where we feel our desires and we can direct them to the Creator. Let's say, right now I feel, well, we have the following. Right now I want to direct some desire towards the Creator. Let's say I want something. According to him, in relation to my spiritual work, in relation to the purpose of creation, I turn to him, I want this and that. This desire, because it is external and artificial, that I now awaken it, it is somehow also received above, but to the same extent that it is external for me, so it is external over there. My more inner desire, that is, if I will truly delve within me and I will check what my heart wants, maybe my heart doesn't want at all what I now seemingly prayed for. My heart wants something else. It wants rest, it wants some small pleasure, something which is not the purpose of creation and all these sublime things. That too is considered a part of the prayer. And as I now discover that this is my inner desire, this is how it is received above. And there is another desire, even more internal, in my heart, which I do not discover at all. I don't feel it. It is deeper than the threshold of my feeling. And it is the true desire that it, in its true strength, with its full force, is perceived above, because it is the most internal. And when I, later on, receive from above a response for my desire, for my prayer, all in all, the response is sometimes understood by me, sometimes I don't understand it. Usually we don't understand it. Each one of us, every moment, is in some state. And that state is certainly a result of the feeling of the heart, of our prayer. But we don't know how to make the connection between what I have in my heart, internally and in the middle and externally. And accordingly, also this response from the Creator. We don't know, because we don't feel the most inner desire I have in my heart. Well, first of all, if I would feel it truly, then, if I would feel to what extent it is in contradiction to what I truly should feel in order to advance in my state, in my with my qualities, with the way I am today, right now, but how I should advance towards the purpose of creation, if I could feel the mismatch between them, I would know what kind of correction of course I should have been given from above, and then I would realize what state probably the Creator will send me so that I will be absorbed in it, and then through this state I will correct myself. All of these things, in the meantime, are hidden from me. But whichever way you look at it, whatever may come, what comes up from my heart is absorbed or received above in the general system. And there is also a mechanism that takes care of me personally. And from there, according to the root of my soul and what I have to reach, comes the response to me. And this response is simply a course correction. And it is always my next state. A person always raises a prayer, man, and he always receives in return, mud. However, before we enter spirituality, we don't understand it, we don't feel it, we can only hear that this is how it is. But after one enters spirituality, he begins to see it clearly and to work in a way that is very much related, how can I say, related and connected to the man and mud. He sees that he truly has a connection and a dialogue, truly a conversation with the Creator. And this actually already binds him and determines all of his actions and determines all of his life. This is actually called half the shekel. The person gives a half, and the Creator gives a half, all in all, for the work. We remember the examples that Bala Sulam said about the kibbutzniks in the Negev, in the desert, who also don't know about their prayer, but nevertheless, their prayers for rain are accepted above, and certainly they will receive for that some response below, and so on. That is, always whatever is in man's heart, with all of its layers, the internal, the middle one, and the external, well, let's say it like that. I'm saying it in general. It always goes up and is accepted. What does it mean it goes up? It is simply felt in the mechanism that brings every creation to its correction, to its root, and accordingly, the heart, called man's desire, is corrected for all kinds of external conditions that are required to give to him in order to make a correction, a course correction towards the purpose of creation. As much as our inner desires will be aimed towards the purpose of creation, we will need a more subtle, small, soft course correction, which will be felt in us as pleasant in the same direction. Truly, it's the same thing, just like a mother hugs and helps the child to walk. The more the deviation is greater between what I have in my heart and what I should feel in my present state already towards the purpose of creation, towards returning to my root, the correction will be greater according to the gap that exists between the desire desire. And then certainly the force that reforms me will be felt in me as more cruel. The surrounding conditions that will come down on me will be more harsh, and so on. It is actually a simple mechanism. This is what we learn in Tess. Man and mud in the souls with respect to Malchut of Atzilut, and in return, the way it influences or bestows on the souls. Yes.
0: How can I cause that inner desire, if I can?
1: How, from the present state, can I cause something to be in the right direction? I need to know what is the purpose of creation, what the Creator wants of me. What is the desire in my heart? This is called the recognition of evil. To what extent, in my present state, I'm not the same I that should already be in the present state. Not how I need to be ideally there in my root when I reach the end of correction, but now. We always relate. You don't relate to a 5-year-old child as a 10-year-old child. You relate to him as a 5-year-old child. And if, God forbid, he's falling behind, then we feel sorrow, and there are all kinds of treatments and corrections just to somehow give him some supporters that will help him, right? You always need to be good compared to the state that you have to be in, not someone else or you in some other level of development, but for the time being. Therefore, a person should always, and for the time being, how you need to be, you now have all the data, all the elements to discover and check and see whether you're okay or not. That already depends on your effort. There are no corruptions from above. All of the corruptions exist in you, and you were given the permission to discover them and cure them. This is why we need reforming light. Light that shines, and a person sees in it his nature, how much he is dirty with all kinds of thoughts and urges and so on. This is all in man's hands. It is the study, only the study can assist us to see this mismatch between who I am versus who I need to be. Bit by bit it comes. It's impossible from the fact that I now want and I truly tremble from such a great desire. I want to see now. That's not going to help. Bit by bit, the amount of the exertion, the quality of the exertion brings a person the ability to see this. Bit by bit means over years, because the iniquities and mistakes are feeling of the deviation of how much we're different, separated, opposite to the correct state, we need to collect them bit by bit, to see them, because in them, later on, we feel precisely the revelation. And it takes a lot of time. But I mostly wanted to speak about this mechanism, that we always have a prayer, and we always have a correction over our prayer, over the desire in the heart. This means that each and every moment where you feel something as your presence in the world, it is actually the gap between you, who you are inside of your heart, and between what you have to, what you need to be. The pressures or the good things that you feel from the world, all in all, are forces of correction over you. When a person is corrected, the worlds disappear. All of these worlds exist within man. These worlds are a kind of a mechanism, a system that simply all the time turns, corrects the person a bit more and a bit more and a bit more in order to direct him, to bring him closer to the goal. When a person reaches the goal, these worlds disappear. These worlds become more refined each time. From Asiya to Yetzirah to Briya, to Atzilut, and they truly

0: wants to persist, okay? Because it comes from within. What happens when you're in a state where there's no desire? Can I also use the mouth? I have no desire in the heart. But with my mouth, I can even say that at least I want to be given this desire. Is there any action I can do with my mouth to awaken my feeling, perhaps? To awaken the feeling?
1: I said that we don't feel the inner desire in the heart. The middle desire in the heart, we do feel it, but when we feel it, we usually feel it that it's a desire for all kinds of things that I'm ashamed to talk about it. And there is the external desire, where in my external desire, I now arrange my appeal to the Creator, give me seemingly forces of bestowal and all kinds of things that are correct, you understand? Whatever is written in the books. Now, there's a question. Why should I engage in this flattery, in this lie, in my external desire? If I see my inner desire, not the inner one, my middle one, that I only want beastly pleasures of all kinds and that's it. Because this lie, that I know I'm lying, that my heart certainly wants beastliness, but this lie, that I truly, seemingly cry out, I cry, bring me spirituality, bring me something so I can bestow, I can be good, this actually is nevertheless a prayer. And it is based, whether we understand it or not, on faith in the sages. That nevertheless, I, to some extent, believe the author. And this thing, it works. Because only this, actually, only this actually is through my free choice. What does it mean, my external prayer? Is that it's what I seemingly would have liked to be, as if I would love the friends, to be in some kind of embrace with them. It is all as if, all of it. But nevertheless, when I look at it from the other side, bit by bit, I see that this is something that I'm willing to take upon myself, even though my beastly heart inside doesn't want it. The inner heart, the Creator created it. This external desire is artificial. It's false in the meantime. This is already something out of it that I want to absorb, to accept, to receive, to accept it, in agree with it in some way. That I want it, certainly, I do want it to certainly be this way. That is, this is already some kind of a free choice that I have in how I want to see myself in the future. Therefore, even though it is something that is artificial and false, but from above they treat it very seriously, that this is certainly what I want. And what my heart inside, a beastly heart, or even more internally, that I don't even feel what it is, who it is. These are things that the Creator has a problem with, that he needs to engage with it. I'm telling you seriously. I am completely disconnected from those things. I have no control over them. So, from the other side, even though before we said the opposite, what I receive, I receive it in taking into consideration specifically this false external desire, this hypocritical flattery. I specifically receive from above a

0: correction to, in order to advance towards this correct picture, this correct form that I depict to myself. I depict it not quite correctly. And the Creator brings it to me in a more correct manner. But this means that He always gives me a response from above according to the difference, the gap between how I want to be good versus what is the true good that I already need to have, to be. This means between my external prayer and what my external prayer should be, with all of its falsehood and the untrue form, according to my heart. Now, where can I find the true scale here? As much as a person understands and feels the gap between what he truly is, that is, my middle prayer, and what he would have liked, nevertheless, doesn't want it, but nevertheless, the way he depicts to himself how he needs to be, even though he doesn't want it. This means the gap between the middle prayer and the external one. This gap is important, and accordingly, as much as I feel that, accordingly I'll be able to understand correctly the Creator's response to me and agree with this response and accept it truly as a course correction. How is it possible to be precise with the external prayer? Sorry, that middle prayer, the one in the middle, the one I truly feel. How can I know what I truly feel, and then in relation to that, to do it, to know that difference, the gap?
1: The middle prayer is called recognition of evil, meaning how much I can see that. My heart, who is it with its qualities? The outer prayer, the external prayer, is what I imagine to myself that I need to be. Although I don't agree with it quite, but I lie to myself that perhaps I want this, or I agree with the middle prayer. I'm speaking around those things, more or less. If we live inside those things, inside a person's heart, we'll be able to gradually see the connection between these things, where the Creator certainly arranges all those things, and how we can relate to Him in return.
0: How can we do it? How can we reach more and greater sensitivity towards these things?
1: Greater sensitivity for everything you can reach only when a person thinks about it, delves deeper into it, accustoms himself to it. There's an article in Shamati where he explains that everything in the world, everything in reality, a person can feel only through habit. Habit becomes second nature. Article 7 in Shamati. There's nothing in the world where, even if he doesn't feel at all with his feelings, through exertion and work, he can begin to feel it. What does it mean, exertion and work on it? That's that same prayer. And then he develops that system, and he enters it, and he feels it. There's nothing here besides work on that will to receive. There aren't that many solutions in spirituality, only one solution. Work on that desire through the upper light, through turning to the Creator, who will take care of it in return. That's it. The movement is very simple. Above, and from above, below. That's it.
0: these 3 degrees of the desire, the external, middle, and inner one, which of them is me?
1: Who of them is me? Well, certainly I'm not the external one.
0: Why?
1: Because externally I'm seemingly imagining to myself what I might want to be. But what does it mean, what I might want to be? Because if I'm looking at my heart more internally, I see what I really want to be.
0: From where do I get what I want to be?
1: Where do I get what I want to be is from books and authors. And as they tell me in the books, I have a desire, an even more internal desire that I can't feel in the heart. Inside my desire, truly inside my heart, there you find either a stony heart, which is something you cannot even imagine, or there's nothing besides him, which is really the same thing. It's the face and the posterior of the same thing that's concealed from me. I don't really get there. I can get only to the middle desire and the external desire.
0: What is the relationship between them?
1: Oh, the relationship, the system of relationship between the middle desire and the external desire is important to me, because the way I relate to these two desires, the inner desire, I sometimes see it, and then it's clear to me, who am I? Let's say when I'm in a state of descent, when I fall, when I suddenly see myself in these moments where I'm amazed, shocked by myself, right? Then I can see these middle desires. The external desires, it's more accurately during the ascent, when the upper light works on me, what I seemingly would have liked to be disconnected from the world, from the middle desire. And if I will analyze and critically these two things together, then what is my relationship between the two? That's how you can relate to them. Or you can just relate to them in such a way where a person is in neither one. You have to...
0: Can we say the external desire is a result of the environment, and the middle desire is already the inner work of the person, or is that not quite related?
1: The external desire is a result of books and authors, and the inner desire is still the true desire of the degree I'm in. And the external desire, it's seemingly the degree I seemingly wish to reach.
0: But the external desire seemingly should be unchanging. It seemingly should be uniform all the time, fixed towards the goal.
1: Which one?
0: The external one.
1: The external desire, no. But the external desire changes, because each time I depict to myself differently the degree I wish to reach. My external desire is... We still don't think of it this way, but ultimately my external desire has to be a copy from the Creator to whom I wish to resemble.
0: Which I get ultimately from the book.
1: From the books.
0: And let's say from the environment that increases for me.
1: Yeah, the books and the authors.
0: So how does it influence my middle desire? There is none other besides him. Let's say I need to...
1: According to the gap that I have between the external desire and the middle desire, maybe it's enough to speak of only these two desires, because the third inner desire is irrelevant. You don't feel it or anything. There is my true self. Like in the beginning and the end and the end of correction.
0: Which is only beyond the barrier, that inner desire.
1: So, what determines my attitude between these two desires, the middle and the external?
0: Why does a person run away from the campaign? Because he hasn't yet reached the true prayer?
1: Why would a person escape the campaign? For many reasons. Ultimately, the reason is simple. He doesn't get enough support from the environment. That's what he says in Free Choice. The freedom. Yeah, he did not equip himself with supporters from the environment, from the books, from the study. Then he escapes the campaign. And it doesn't matter what kind of environment it is. It could be next to a really great Rav, a very strong environment. But the question is how connected he is to them. Meaning the environment is not where I am, where I find myself, you know, one group here, the people around me are good, they're strong, the Rav is okay, the place is fine, they will influence me. They will influence me ultimately to the extent that I want them to influence me. There's no coercion in spirituality. It's not simply that we cannot coerce anyone. Rather, there's no coercion in spirituality. It's simply a law that there cannot be coercion. It's simple. Simply, there's no such thing. Even if I want them to coerce me, they cannot do it. They can beat me up vigorously. It won't do any good. There's no coercion in spirituality, meaning that I cannot change through external coercion. I change only to the extent that I want them to influence me. Then it's no longer coercion, you understand? There's no coercion. It doesn't mean that I cannot coerce anyone. Rather that no one from the outside, even if they want it, no one can change anything in me coercively.
0: Here Rabash writes that actually a person runs away.
1: That's why we see from here that all the changes can be only as a result of a person's agreement, a result of his willingness, his free choice, how much he makes an opening for the light to enter. On the outside, it's Ein Sof, but how much of it can enter? On the outside, I have this great group. I have next to all these rabbis. Yeah, I'm in the holy society of Rabbi Shimon. But if I don't make an opening, to the extent that I open it, they'll be able to influence me. And if I don't open it, they can sit around me and discuss and do. Well, there'll be a burning fire between them and. And with me, I'll feel this coolness. You know, bring another cup of coffee, okay? I'll sit here a bit more. There's no coercion in spirituality. It's a sign that they will not be able to influence me with all their good desire. That's why he writes in the speech for the completion of the Zohar, that everything depends on the extent to which a student serves his Rav. Meaning a person serving the group, because that measure makes an opening where in return, either the Rav or the group can influence a person. And this is called free choice. Free choice is that measure, that amount that you allow the good environment to influence you. Now, make a calculation. How much do you truly relate to the society in this way? So, you'd be rewarded with receiving forces from it. To the extent you receive the forces from it, you will advance.
0: If a person reaches despair and doesn't let others help him, then
1: if a person reaches despair and doesn't let anyone help him, there's nothing to do. Wait until from above they will change the times. The times will change. That's what you do. Meaning it doesn't depend on a person or the society. He disconnected himself from society. He shut himself in, then from above there's a mechanism that will change the state. You have to be prepared for it and relate to him this way.
0: Between the middle desire and the external desire, there is some kind of a chain of linking desires, like.
1: Yeah, but I don't want to get into greater detail.
2: From what does this agreement inside a person come from? Because he has no choice. What are the reasons? What does it depend on?
1: The agreement with the influence of the society on him comes reluctantly, out of this desperation of his own forces. How does he write in Sage's Fruit, no happier moment in a man's life than he's despaired of his own forces and there's no remedy, because then he's rewarded to a true prayer from the bottom of his heart.
2: So, could there be such a thing that to begin with there's a friend in the group that has that, or does he have to go through all the stages on the way?
1: The what?
2: Could this agreement be a result of someone's investment, or could he have this agreement to begin with?
3: No, to begin with, I don't agree with them influencing me. I can't agree with that. I don't have in my nature a readiness for that, to be able to let other people be lords over me. I can't. I have no choice. I come to the hospital, I lay in a bed there, and I give my body to them and say, do what you can. I am gravely ill. To such an extent, disconnect my feelings, put me to sleep, open me up, do whatever you think. I remember with my second surgery, well, do it already. Oh, finally they'll do it. I remember I entered into the operating room. I laid down, and they started like this, turn this way to the side. Just do quickly, put me to sleep, and later turn me. I don't care about anything. I was happy. Finally, they're about to, you understand? Recognition of evil. I can't breathe. So before that, we don't agree. How is it possible? Our I is so independent on its own. It's kind of, it was created this way. It feels itself as unique and the only one in the world. And in truth, the way it is, it's the only one. There is no more. So how can I give it to someone else? To someone?
2: Such desires, like the people from the kibbutz in the south. So does it?
3: No, the desire of the members of the kibbutz in the Negev, it's truly a prayer, but it's not a prayer that belongs to, or that is, it doesn't exist in us as well. You're asking whether it belongs to our central or medial prayer. I wouldn't say, because it's this central prayer of ours is also, it's different and changing, and also all the events that are in us have an impact on it as well. In us, nothing is the same. Like, if a person has but one prayer that he can see in his heart, that's called still of Kedusha. If he doesn't relate to his heart as to prayer at all, then he's just another human being that is of the animal kingdom. Yes.
2: So how to relate to the point in the heart?
3: The point in the heart is
4: uh,
3: Maybe we could say that it's the more internal point. The point in the heart is not exactly a point or a dot. It's a complete system. You know, look at a computer virus. We don't just call it a disturbance. It's a special program or software that knows how to take all kinds of things and connect them in a way that it corrupts something. But in its way, meaning within it, there's a structure and certain logic of its own. And it's not just some scribble, but rather people with great brains sit and manufacture these viruses. Also in our body, the virus is a certain biological program that develops incorrectly or not in a good way. Also, cancer cells, these are complete programs. And to distinguish between that, the point in the heart, we just say it's a point, just a desire that suddenly a person has from above, and it's some spark from the Creator maybe that enters into a person, or a little of the vessels of bestowal, or some... No, it's a mechanism. It's a true system on its own that is revealed within a person's heart, this point in the heart. We will gradually see these things more.
2: We usually talk about a desire like matter and intentions. So is that... Usually we talk about a desire that receives the pleasure, and there is an intention to receive or to bestow this or this.
3: We're going to the study of the Ten Sefirot. You guys are too smart. You want to get confused. I have a small head, a small intellect. I don't know more than one and one. I just want to solve this problem. One is me, and one more is him. That's it. And it should be clear. It'll be tomorrow. We'll talk again.
2: Let's share impressions from the lesson. What are we taking from it to implement in the 10?
3: The lesson really opens up the whole matter of prayer and how to look at in a person between who he deeply inside really is and where he needs to be. One powerful thing that I took and remained in me is that only the light will show me the deviation between who I am and what I need to be, and it depends on the quality of my exertion.
2: It was also about the freedom of choice. The only choice is to let the friends influence you. As much as I let society influence me, that is the choice.
3: Rav talked about three kinds of desires: internal, central, and external. He said central, he also called it the... It's something of the sages, it's something I have to do in the reality. The internal is the recognition of evil, he called it. I'm sorry, the median one he called the recognition of evil. He didn't talk about the internal one so much. He said it's so concealed that it's maybe not worth talking about. We will try to constantly move forward and to give the friends the ability to advance.
2: Yeah, there was that matter and the influence of society, that a person can be next to people that are great, but if he doesn't want to be influenced by them, so they won't. We have to want to influence each other, to be influenced from each other. Well, he says a person doesn't even know his inner prayer from the external lie, from playing and bestow, that is already a prayer.
3: There were several stages here. In the beginning, Rav said, he explained the three desires, and then he said that for the external desire, because it's external, then also the response to the Creator, of the Creator to it, is external. Then there's the median one, the central one, which is internal, and then the response of the Creator is also more internal. And for the most internal desire, which we're not even aware of, that's our true prayer. And always a person raises man and receives mad. But the mad that he receives is according to his inner prayer that he's not aware of. That is why we don't understand the governance of the Creator upon us, because it goes according to our inner, most inner desire, which we're not aware of. So we don't understand altogether what we're raising up, and then we don't understand the Creator nor His providence. That's in the beginning. Then he explains that actually the external prayer is what we call this faith in the sages, that which we absorb from the sages and we want to artificially be that way. And the Creator actually does relate to that artificial desire of ours, because we receive it from the sages and want to be as such. And specifically because of that, the Creator does receive it. That is our half shekel.
2: What I understood is that a person needs to depict to himself what his higher state is, that he resembles the light more, and then serve society and the Rav in order to open an opening inside, that the light that reforms can enter and develop him in that direction.
3: Chote writes, the people around me are strong, good. Chote writes, the people around me are good, strong, Rav's okay, the place is okay, they will influence me, and eventually, to the extent that they want to, I want them to influence me or bestow upon me. Rami writes, I have a small head, a small intellect, I don't know more than 1 plus 1, each time I want to solve only this problem. One is me, and one is him, that's it. It should be clear. So, the more I give the environment to impact me, I'll get forces to advance.
2: He said that if I don't open my opening, you can sit around me as a burning flame, and I'll be just chilled. There has to be some movement on behalf of a person. There could be, I've talked about it, like Rabbi Shimon's students. And a person, if he doesn't open himself, he won't feel. Why? He just remains cold.
3: Pressures in the world are the forces of correction upon you. That's what Rav said. And on the outside, there's everything. And so it all just depends on the extent in which a person enters these corrections.
2: Rav also spoke about the corruptions that are in a person and not above, and you can only reveal them by the light that reforms. The means is the study.
3: We can add the matter of the happiness with the recognition of evil, like the example of the story of the surgery. It's important to give the importance of the Creator in the state.
2: Let's go to the next part and sing a song first.

0: טוב, שלום חברים, אנחנו עכשיו, כמו שהרב אמר, נתחיל ללמוד.
1: All right, hello friends, like Rav said, we'll start to study the study of Ten Sefirot. And we have all the supporters for this, all the friends, all the books, our Rav, and the study itself, the goal of the study, which is our main supporter, which only the Upper Light can help us. But nevertheless, I must say that we have to exert as well to understand what the Kabbalists are writing to us, meaning to make an effort to live within this text, within the books, which is also our support. So that's why we're studying the study of the Ten Sefirot. Where now in the lesson we will hear, and also in the clip we will hear, that there's 10 and not 9 and not 11. What does that mean? It means that we're always talking about Malchut, what she receives from the upper light, the qualities of the upper, which are the first 9. And Malchut is, after all, restricted. She doesn't receive herself anything. From the world of restriction, this law operates in her, so that she won't receive. So why 10 and not 9 if Malchut doesn't receive? So that's exactly the point, that specifically this Malchut is the one in its impact of the reflected light in the screen is what reveals the 9 sefirot that preceded her. But until she reveals them, they don't exist. So the whole of the 10 sefirot speaks only of that, of how Malchut, with the help of the line, discovers the first 9 sefirot. So let's hear now a clip from Rav that talks about this, and then we will also hear in the lesson about this. Preparation clip. It all depends on the coarseness of the wick or the oil or the wax that needs to be lit and resemble itself to the light. That's how it happens. Meaning, Sfira is the desire to receive which illuminates like the light. Therefore, so of course Malchut is in this whole process, which is why he emphasizes it's 10 and not 9 and not 11. Nothing can illuminate or shine or be like light unless it's the matter of Malchut. However, when this matter of Malchut is like the light, it is called, in resembling to the light, with the names of the 9 sefirot before it. How does it even know there are 9 sefirot beforehand? There are no sefirot before it. The sefirot before it are if Malchut resembles herself to those qualities that she receives from the light. How does she know what qualities she receives from the light? After she's incorporated with the light, she wants to resemble it, then she makes the effort, and then there are sefirot before her. Then she is burning like the first 9. That is called in the reflected light. Before that, she doesn't have it. Before that, she only has 4 phases everywhere. Sefirot are built from Malchut.
2: All the sefirot are built from Malchut. We'll hear about it more also in the lesson that we're going to start now. The general topic that we're in is circles and straightness. That's still our chapter. The lesson is about a half an hour. We recommend the follow-up's words, try and write down points. I think we're going to read like 3 items from the Ari that Rav will explain. It's good to try and write down a few points of what he says. It kind of keeps us with him in his pace. And most important, as we learned in the first part, the prayer is our half of work. We put our half a shekev. We put our yearning to be in these holy words of the Kabbalists. And that will already raise upward to the desire needed.
1: And before that, we are once again in the study of the 10 Sefirot. We are reading item 5 in part 2. And then we'll read the inner light of item 100, but not from its beginning, but rather we are going to start with, and you will understand from this, something like that. So that's in the text verse. That's where we're starting. Have your books open and follow the reader with the text or the link in the study materials.
2: So the study of the 10 Sefirot, chapter 2, the words of the Ari, number 5. The order of expansion of the 10 Sefirot of the circles, the line is called Adam Kadmon, number 5. That first circle is the closest to Ein Sof, and is called Keter of Adam Kadmon. Afterwards, this line expanded further, was extended a little, and became circular once more. And the second circle was made within the first circle. This is called the circle of Chochmah of Adam Kadmon. Then it expanded further down, became circular once more, and formed a third circle within the second circle. It is called the circle of Bina of Adam Kadmon. It continued to expand and became circular in the same manner until the 10th circle, called the circle of Malchut of Adam Kadmon. Thus, we explained how the 10 Sefirot were emanated as 10 circles, one within the other. Inner light of item 100, we're going to continue from the middle of it, last paragraph of it. You must know that the circles that received the light by the line, from this there was degrees separated from small to big, also in the 10 Sefirot of the circles, where Zeranpin is more important and greater than phase 4, which is Malchut. That in Malchut there is no light, and in Zeranpin there is light because it is phase 3. And in Bina of the circles, the light is greater than Zeranpin, because it is more distant than phase 4, because she is phase 2. However, all these degrees are not because of the vessels, but because of the light of the line that they receive.
1: Meaning there's no difference in the vessels before in the circles or now. But because the light fills them through the line, and the light of the line is all limited by the screen and is divided to the lights of Naran Chai and more Naran Chai and more Naran Chai of different kinds, hence, when these lights enter the igulim, the circles, only because of the different filling in the circles, a difference between them was made. A difference not in circles, between an external circle and an internal circle. Also, before there were such differences, where this is the circle of Keter, and that's the Keter of the circle of Chochmah and that of Binah, but the changes of above, down, right, left, she didn't have those changes in the circles. And the light in circles, there was no difference where the light was arranged according to coarseness, which that the Kli is revealing. The light which goes through the pipeline receives from the pipeline a clear sorting according to the qualities right now, more equal, more less equal, what's above, what's down, right, left, good, bad, etc., all kinds of discernments. And with all these discernments, he enters the circles. And then in the circle, we see how all these lights seemingly change the circles, in which they become not just to be difference from one another as external and internal, an external circle and an internal circle, but rather also in all kinds of ways of the line which are now within them. Okay? Take some hose or pipe, spin it maybe in a certain way, spritz some water outside of it, and you'll see how much the water that it comes out of it. They still come out in the form of a pipe or of a pipeline, even though they may come out to the broad space. But so the pipeline transfers to the circles qualities through its light. The light is the what's transferring it, the means. More?
2: Now we're reading item 200, 300, and inner light. They explain the words, the circle of Chochmah of Adam Kadmon. Then it expanded further down, became circular once more, and formed a third circle within the second circle. It has already been explained with regard to the names of the four phases. It has already been explained with regard to the names of the four phases, whose root, namely the will to bestow, that is included in the

0: upper light is called Keter. The beginning of the expansion to the emanated being, meaning phase one, is called Chokhmah, and phase two is called Binah, and phase three is called Zeranpin, or six Sfirot, Chesed Gvura, Tiferet, Netzach Hod Yesod. And phase four is called Malchut. It has also been explained that only when we speak of the first substance in them, we call them by the name, four phases and their root. However, if these four phases are already included in their roots, as they were in the world of restriction, they are called Keter, Chokhmah, etc. Now we will explain why they are called by these names. The root is called Keter, crown, because it is not clothed inside the vessels of the emanated being, but rather surrounds and crowns it from outside the vessels. The word Keter comes from the word surrounding. Phase one is called Chokhmah, wisdom, because the wisdom of the Torah is extended from her, and all the various kinds of wisdoms that extend in the world in their final form. Our sages have already defined that name well when they said, who is wise? He who sees the outcome. This means, as soon as he looks at something, he sees the outcome and the consequence of it. It means that he sees all the future results that will emerge from that thing to its very last outcome. For example, when you say that the physical is very wise, it means that he can vividly see the possible implications that can come out of any illness he examines. Also, when he examines some remedy.
1: Because in Chokhmah already, both light and vessel are discerned fully for the first time. The thought of creation that's there, with the vessel that receives them, meaning if we were to scrutinize what we have in Chokhmah, we will receive everything. That's what we call, you have done it all in wisdom, or in Chokhmah.
0: Also, when he examines some remedy, he fully perceives all the ramifications that the remedy on the body of the patient.
1: That's already Chokhmah that is close to Bina, because Bina is the remedy or the medicine.
0: Similarly, one who is wise in the conducts of nature, when observing some natural being, sees all the consequences that that being brings when it connects to the general reality. It is the same in every other kind of wisdom. It turns out that the meaning and the definition of the name wise or complete wisdom refers solely to the ability to know the outcome of every single element in reality to the last upshot. From this, you can also know the true meaning of the name Bina. All the power of Hidbonenut, scrutiny or observation, so as to see the outcome of every element in reality, both in the Torah and the externality, is extended from the Sfira of Bina. This is why it is called by the name Bina. And the Sfira Malchut, kingship, the absolute authority through force and coercion as extended from it, like one fears the king. This is why it is called Malchut. The rest of the Sfirot will be explained in their appropriate places. Now we might ask, Bina should have come before Chokhmah, since the yearning and the observation to see the outcome comes first and causes the final wholeness, meaning seeing the outcome, which is called Chokhmah. Indeed, I've already explained to you that the order of the emanation of the worlds is the opposite of how we understand it. The fulfillment of the desire comes first and causes the revelation of the desire.
1: The light precedes the vessel.
0: The wholeness precedes and causes the revelation of the imperfection.
1: Even though it appears to us differently, where we come from incomplete to whole, or to complete. But in us, the attainment awakens this way. But what we invite in the attainment is from the whole to the not whole.
0: For thus, the degrees cascade and descend from Ein Sof, restriction after restriction, down to this world, the most corrupted of them all.
1: Yes.
0: That's why the method of correction is to draw the light, because the wholeness comes before the...
1: You can't receive help from any place unless it's from your corrected example. What is the medicine or the remedy? Seemingly, the medicine comes to complete for you what you're lacking in your body. How do you know what you're lacking in your body? You need to know what the corrected body is, what the corrupted body is, and the gap between them you need to complete. Where do you complete it from? From that difference that comes to you from the healthy, corrected way. That's the medicine. That's the reforming light. Where when I feel the gap between me and the good state that invites precisely the quantity and quality of light, it needs to make up this gap for me. That's why wholeness is revealed, and this wholeness, me who is not in wholeness, is revealed, and I start to work against this wholeness.
2: Barur?
1: Clear?
2: Lo rotzim?
1: You don't want?
2: Lo chashuv.
1: Not important. Well...
0: 400 inner light explains Malchut of Adam Kadmon. The first world, which was emanated after the restriction, is called the world of Adam Kadmon. It is also called the world of Keter. The four worlds, Atzilut, Bria, Yetzira, Asiya, clothe this Adam Kadmon. Number one, inner light, explains the ten sefirot that were emanated as ten circles, although they are but four degrees, meaning the above mentioned four phases, they still have ten sefirot. This is because phase three, called Zer Anpin, or Tiferet, consists of ten sefirot called Chesed, Gvura, Tiferet, Netzach, Hod, Yesod. The reason for this will be explained in its appropriate place. Here you should know the precision in the Book of Creation, as it states as follows, 10 and not 9. This is something noteworthy indeed, for it has already been explained that all the illuminations of the Sefirot in the upper light, even in the circles which are completely even, do not shine in phase four, which is called Malchut. The name Sefira indicates light and vessel only when they are together, meaning when the upper light is clothed in the vessel. However, a vessel without a light is not called by that name, for the name Sefira designates glowing and brightness. Accordingly, it would have been plausible to think that Malchut is not a Sefira at all, since the upper light does not shine in her. For this reason, the author of the Book of Creation states precisely they are ten sefirot and not nine, because Malchut too is regarded as a sefirah. The reason is that any connection of the upper light with the ten sefirot happens specifically through the reflected light that Malchut raises by the power of the screen in her from below upward. The

0: Even though we're talking about the rest of the Sefirot, these are not Sefirot on their own, but rather how Malchut attains those qualities, which are called from Keter to Yesod, and when Malchut attains them, they are called Sefirot, not on their own, they don't exist on their own, only in accordance with Malchut. Malchut is called the picture. It is all depicted in Malchut only. That's where the screen is. That's where the reflected light is. To the extent in which Malchut can copy, adhere, paste the form of the nine first ones before her, by that, the created being feels that he's an equivalence of form with the creator. Only from within Malchut we operate. The nine sefirot are qualities. It's like this, it's like that, it's like that. And you, you already realize this in Malchut. And the nine sefirot are nine sefirot of light. These are the qualities of the creator, which you need to copy upon your matter, which is the Malchut. Okay? Continue.
1: Item 2, Inner Light, one within the other. See Part 1, Inner Light, Chapter 1, Item 100.
0: This within that, he spoke about the circles being one within the other, where every circle that is greater than its other, than the other, is more external. And greatness or size is not according to the screens, but rather cause and consequence. 3. That's an item 6.
1: Item 6, headline. The line connects all the circles together. The line connects all the circles together, number 6. What connects all the circles together is that thin line that expands from Ein Sof and passes and descends and is extended from circle to circle until the very last of them. The light and the abundance that each of them needs is extended through that line. Again, number 6. The line connects all the circles together. What connects all the circles together is that thin line that expands from Ein Sof and passes and descends and is extended from the circle, from circle to circle until the very last one of them. The light and the abundance that each of them needs is extended through that line.
0: From the circles, item 3.
1: Inner light number 3 explains what connects all the circles together is that thin line that expands from Ein Sof. You have already learned that there is a cessation and a vacant place between each sphira and the 10 sphirot of circles, according to the measure of the 7 sphirot of illumination of straightness in that sphira. However, there is no cessation at all in the 10 sphirot of the line. They begin at Ein Sof and expand to the middle point, which is phase 4 called Malchut, the lowest phase there is. Thus, there is no cessation whatsoever between the first 10 sefirot that expanded from Ein Sof as a straight line, also called 10 sefirot of Adam Kadmon. This is why the Ari says that the sefirot of the line connected the 10 sefirot of circles too. Since the 7 lower sefirot in each sefira of straightness connect the 10 sefirot in the upper sefira of the circles with the 10 sefirot of the lower sefira of circles. This is because the illumination of the 10 sefirot of Chochmah of the circles that receive from the upper three of Chochmah of straightness, that light necessarily passes through the seven lower Sfirot of the Sfirah of Keter of straightness.

0: since the Gar of Chochmah of straightness must receive from the seven Sfirot of Keter of straightness and impart to the ten Sfirot of Chochmah of circles. In the end, the seven lower Sfirot of Keter of straightness connect the ten Sfirot of Keter of circles with the ten Sfirot of Chochmah of circles. It is likewise from Chochmah to Binah and so forth.
1: It's clear, yes? You didn't get it in the words. It's just words. We have Keter Chochmah Binah. The light moves through this pipeline. And what's in them enters the ten Sfirot of circles. Then it goes through Chesed Gvurah Tiferet Netzachod Yesod Malchut and enters Keter Chochmah Bina of Chochmah. Yes? From here down, it's already Chochmah. Here, this is Keter. And then it enters into the ten Sfirot of circles of Chochmah. So what connects between the ten Sfirot of the circles of Keter and the ten Sfirot of circles of Chochmah? Zat, the lower seven. Zat is what connects. So on one hand, Keter Chochmah Bina are very important because they fill these ten Sfirot. Yes? Some circles. But on the other hand, Zat is very important, the lower seven, because it connects between the circles. And if it wasn't there, these lower seven, there would be no connection between the circles. And from the light of Insof, it wouldn't enter and fill the circles. Meaning there's greatness in Gar and there's greatness in Zat. Meaning importance. In Gar, it's important that it is in connection with the circles and fills them. And Zat is important because it connects between the circles. And the word connecting here is very kind of deep. And includes within it many things. What does it mean that it connects between the circles of Keter and the circles of Chochmah? What is there in Zat that it connects? What are such qualities? The connector needs to be the one who is like the matchmaker, the realtor between them. He knows what's working here in this part of straightness of the pipeline. After the light of the line of Gar moves through all the circles, it is ready to adapt itself. It adapts itself to Zat, to the lower seven. When the Zat works in adapting itself to circles, it becomes itself in Tanta that goes through it. It becomes suitable for Gar of Yosher, of straightness. And through the Gar of the straightness, it enters. Meaning, here we have, I don't remember. It doesn't seem like he goes into this. But there are many such discernments, delicate discernments. Yes.
0: He explained why Keter Chochmah Bina of straightness do expand in circles and Zat aren't able to.
1: The circles are in the manner of Ein Sof, infinity. No limitation. And we have the same in Keter Chochmah Bina. They are before vessels of reception. And also in them, there are no limitations. Hence, they can be connected between them. Whereas in Zat, there are limitations already. Chesed, Gvurah Tiferet, are similar to Kachab, and Netzachod Yesod, Netzachod is Ranpin, and Malchut, Yesod is their sum, their collective, and Malchut is the Kli, is the vessel. So here we shouldn't talk altogether about a suitable form for the circles. Yes.
0: So how does something with a limitation, something with no limitation, can pass through it?
1: How does Malchut of the upper one become the Keter of the lower one, you're asking, actually? Yes? Because Malchut of Keter becomes the Keter of Chochmah. Yes? There's no connection between them. There's a breach from one degree to the next, where then in the lower next degree, everything starts all over again. We're Keter of Ein Sof in the degrees, and not Malchut that becomes Keter. She completes that previous degree, and by finishing it, she causes Keter to begin this new record, for Keter to begin giving her this new record, all new, all over again. There's the matter of still, and there's the matter of vegetative. There's animal and speaking, and the cut between them, even if there are things in the middle there, the social, so-called median between them. Here, it's that way too. We learned that there is a certain breach, a break-in, from Malchut of the upper one to Keter of the lower one. Yes.
0: That goes through the circle of Malchut. Where does the Zat take place?
1: I don't know what is where. After Bina. I don't know what you mean by where.
0: That pipeline goes through the 10 Sfirot of the circles of Keter. So it goes through all the 10 Sfirot, only with Keter, Chochmah, and Bina.
1: Keter, Chochmah, and Bina of straightness are connected to the 10 Sfirot of circles and fill all the 10 Sfirot of circles. Zat, the lower seven, are not connected to circles. It only connects between them. Does it go through some border between them? I don't know. Don't go into such things. What's a border? What's a boundary? In spirituality, we don't just like that talk. But these are discernments. Definitions need to be precise. Yes.
0: This model, can we understand that the expansion of the correction to the whole world works in this way too?
1: I don't want to get into that. It is so deep and broad, and we have 5 minutes to the end of the lesson. So, if you want to know how in our world circles and straightness exist, and in what form they are, how we can use the connection between them, between straightness and circles of each and every one, that's a topic that is very respectable, but it's a study in and of its own. Maybe we will be able to explain it somehow. Yes.
0: What's the role of Zat of Malchut? Because it's the lowest point.
1: Zat of Malchut emerges to this world. It's with the circles of this world. That's the role of Zat of Malchut. More? All right, well, let's conclude this lesson.
0: Yes, friends, so we are now, we have an opportunity to try and go deeper into what we heard from Rav through questions and answers. Everybody welcome to put question marks on the Aravut system, or here, raise your hands. No questions, so we're going to ask a question. We are probably in our fifth lesson of this topic of circles and straightness. So let's try between us. What's the difference between circles and straightness? Let's try and answer. And also, if we make mistakes, that's okay. We'll feel the friend's desires. Let's try and go deep into these things. Who wants to try and tell us the difference between circles and straightness?
2: Microphone?
1: It seems to me that circles is what was created on behalf of the Creator, on behalf of nature, and the straightness is the work of the created being.
0: Thank you, Lior. Rachamim, you want to tell us about circles and straightness?
1: First of all, thank you very much. Circles are desires without a screen. Straightness, corrected desires with a screen. Do you allow me a question?
0: Oh, later. Thank you, Rachamim. More? Yes. Please, Guy.
1: It seems to me that circles are the kli, and the straightness is that attitude a person develops towards the giver, where the connection with him is more important than what he receives.
0: Okay, great to hear the friends, the way they are impressed from the study. Asaf, please. Main thing is to hear the friends.
1: It appears as if straightness is the state where the resistance to the desire to receive, the natural desire to receive, because the importance of the Creator is greater, meaning there's a certain resistance and work with coarseness. And circles are the filling of the kli, the wholeness that the kli feels after this resistance, probably.
2: Ken Israel.
0: The circles are the vessel, and the straightness is the pipeline with light.
1: Thank you, Israel. We can also from the world clear. If someone wants, you can put up your question marks and add. Okay, so we will go to...
0: We're going to take this deficiency from the friends. Let's hear question 90. We're going to go to question 90. What is the difference between the sirot of straightness and the sirot of the circles? So again, the question, what is the difference between the sefirot of straightness and sefirot of circles? The difference between them is only in the screen. It exists in the straightness and not in the circles.
2: No, the amud is tzadik daled.
0: Again, the question, what is the difference between the sefirot of straightness and sefirot of circles? The answer, the difference between them is only in the screen. It exists in the straightness and not in the circles.
1: Look how beautiful, in one sentence from Bala Sulam, he makes order for us.
0: And question 113, how are the sefirot of straightness positions inside the circles? Question again, how are the sefirot of straightness positioned inside the circles? Each and every sefira is considered to have a rosh called ga and a guf called zat. The Sfira Keter has Gar and Zat. Likewise, Chochmah has Gar and Zat, and so does Bina, and so on. The position of each 10 Sfirot, Gar and Zat of circles, is only in the place of Rosh and Gar of the straightness. Since the 10 Sfirot of the circles of Sfira Keter revolve only around the Gar of Keter of straightness, and the Zat of Keter of straightness are vacant of circles. Also, every 10 Sfirot of Chochmah of circles revolve solely around the Gar of Chochmah of straightness, and Zat of Chochmah of straightness are vacant from circles, and so are they all. If you have questions about that, that's also good, because we heard that also in the lesson. What's the difference in the Gar of the line and the Zat?
1: Yes, so questions please. Oren, please.
3: So could
0: you explain the circle and the circle and the pipeline between them, which is the world of Ak, to the drawing that we do, the regular drawing of the lines? Because every time it becomes a circle, that's actually the calculation that the Partsufim do in the Rosh of the world of Ak, and every time it descends to the next circle, you could say that that is the inner light. You understand what I'm... the circles and the pipeline between them, a regular drawing of Gargalta Apsag Mabon.
1: Oren, what I would do is, first of all, a certain introduction. We are studying now about circles and straightness, and circles and straightness as a systemic matter. For a moment, we left the cascading from above down of the worlds, the world of Adam Kadmon, Atzilut, Bria, Yetzira, Asiya, and we're studying now about a systemic matter called circles and lines. It belongs to the whole system, to everything, okay? And what are we actually learning here? And Rav said this in several of the lessons that we heard. There are no circles and straightness. There's the desire to receive. That we understand. That's the only thing that was created. Before the created being performs a restriction, then there's just an expansion in this desire to receive in wholeness. That's called circles. Again, that desire to receive. After the created being performs a restriction and starts to limit how much I will receive in order to bestow, how much I'm not capable of receiving in order to bestow, that's called a line. That's it. So when we hear about all the explanations and the drawings, etc., don't forget the simplest fundamentals of this wisdom. Only the desire to receive was created. Nothing else was created. The circle is a certain state of the desire to receive before the restriction and wholeness, etc. And line is a state in which he's working with a screen and reflected light. And now the entire cascading, we shouldn't try to connect all the cascading to circles and straightness. We're learning now about this in a zoom out kind of systemic overlook at it. Okay?
0: I can add, but maybe if there are more questions, so yes, Mark.
4: Hello,
1: dear teachers. I don't know if I understood this correctly, but correct me if I'm mistaken. It turns out that between the sfirot of the circles, there's a certain free space, and the sfirot of the line are not like that. So why is it that here there are kind of cutoffs or stops, and there isn't?
0: Cutoffs and what were you saying?
1: Like a free space, a void space between the fields.
0: Okay, so I'll speak in general. We also heard in the previous lessons that the light comes before the vessel. This is in the world of Ein Sof, where the circles exist. one inside the other. They are called the circles of the ten sefirot. Keter, Chochmah, Binah, Zeranpin, and Malchut. A circle and a circle. No difference between them. He and his name are one. After the world of the restriction, in the world of Adam Kadmon, so there's a work in line and straightness, which is Malchut, after she felt shame and wanted to resemble the upper one, and her yearning grows, so she's already willing to put a screen on herself and only receive what she can with the intention to give contentment to the Creator. So that's all the work of the line. Now, when we speak about the line, we say it's ten sefirot, right? It has gal, and it has zat. So we heard in the lesson that in the gal, it fills the ten sefirot of the circles. For the first time, the circles of Keter. So the gal in it, we also heard in gal, there are no limitations there. In Keter Chochmah Binah of the line, there are no limitations. It's like the rosh of the patsuf that we say, where there's a connection with the roots of the vessels. So above the coarseness, above the screen, there, those gal can fill any ten sefirot of the circles. And in the circles, there is no screen. So only from the line, we fill the circles. And in the zat, that there is no connection to the circles, but this zat is what connects to the next circles, the circles of Chochmah. And again, in their gal, they fill ten sefirot of the circles of Chochmah, meaning the zat bestows to the others, just like that. He causes the next development. So there was a question, how this Malchut of the upper one becomes Keter of the lower one? So there's a breach here of a new degree that we're speaking after the Zat, it came to Malchut, and from here she becomes Keter. She doesn't become Keter, it's a breach of a completely new degree that is now revealed in Malchut, in the work in the line. And then the same principle again, Gar and Zat. Gal fills the ten sefirot of the circles, and the zat connects to the next degree.
1: Maybe I'll say a few more words, because really this question from Genya, thank you for the question, this connection between circles and straightness, when we talk about the connection between them, usually it starts confusing us somewhat. So really, the same things we heard from Rav, we saw this drawing, yes, where gal of the line fills the circles, and the gal and the zat of the line connects between the circles. And we will try somewhat a little bit more, chew these things, feel them a little bit closer to us. So many times we talked about how the partsuf is built, right? This is already a line. And we know that each partsuf has a rosh. And the rosh is keter, chokhmah, binah. That's gal of the partsuf. Now, what does that mean that the gal of the line fill the circles? What are we actually talking about? We're talking about the fact that the created being, there's only desire to receive. That's what was created, right? And this desire to receive after the restriction, shame, screen, reflected light starts to work in order to bestow. So in the rosh, in the head of the partsuf, what happens? There's no practical reception of light. Hence, the vessels of reception of the partsuf, which is what we call zat, chesed, gvura, tiferet, netzach, od, yesod, malchut. This is actually the whole goof, the body of the partsuf. The lower seven sefirot, zat, all of this already receives the light in actuality. So if it receives it in actuality, it receives it in limitation, in a certain portioning with a limit. If I don't receive yet, if I'm not yet receiving, I'm only calculating how much I can, how much I can't. There's no vessels here yet. The Rosh is also called the roots of the vessels. This means that there's a connection to the circles, a connection to the wholeness, even before it was limited and received. That's why we say that the gar, the upper three of the line, fill the circles. You see how the language here, you have to get used to it. And the zat of the line cannot fill the circles, because in practice it fills the vessels of the goof, of the pratsuf. Therefore, the difference of the importance of gar on one hand, which connects us to wholeness, to Ein Sof, to the circles, to the complete filling, and zat on the other hand, when can receive something and by that connect us to the next degree, which will also operate in the same way. Rosh and Guf, gar and zat.
0: It can also be explained that it'll be more clear the nature of the things that the Creator created, vessels. That is their nature. And Malchut decides to work against nature, as bestow after the restriction. And as much as she works against the nature and builds the vessels of bestow, she fills the vessels naturally, because there are no other vessels than they are filled. And then you can say, where there's no limitation on the nature and the Rosh, that's where the vessels can be filled. How? All the tents filled, the way it was created, but already in a form of bestowal.
4: Selamlar. Manevi çalışmada daire ve çizgilerin oluşturulması süreci nasıl gerçekleşir? İnsan bunu nasıl hisseder?
0: In the spiritual work, how does the process of the circles and straightness take place? How does a circle feel it, experience it?
1: Let's say, to work with straightness and circles is not yet in our degree, but nevertheless, to connect things somewhat to us, there's a nice question there that Gilad asked in the same lesson that we watched now, and he asked about the surrounding light, and Rav kind of connected between the things. So really, when we are now in the lesson, and we are trying to draw the surrounding light, so we don't yet have the attainment of this light in a line as an internal light in us. We are before this wholeness of the Creator, are praying for it to come to us. So somewhat you can think about this also as our connection, the difference between working with the light in practice and working it, whether in straightness or in circle. Again, that's just an allegory.
0: The question was actually about a person, right? So we know that the person isn't someone who walks on two feet. It's a quality to resemble the upper one, right? So now let's read number one. What is Adam Kadmon? What is Adam Kadmon? Adam Kadmon is the first world that receives from Ein Sof. It is also called one line, because it is extended immediately after the restriction from Ein Sof down to near this world. The name Adam relates only to the Sefirot of straightness in the first world, which is the light of Ruach, meaning a light of bestowal, and not to its sefirot of circles in it, in which there is only the line of nefesh, meaning the light of reception for themselves, without the ability to bestow upon others. It is the root of man in this world.
1: We'll read it again. Again, we are reading from the questions and answers on the meaning of words. question and answer number one. What is Adam Kadmon? Adam Kadmon is the first world that receives from Ein Sof. It is also called one line because it is extended immediately after the restriction from Ein Sof down to near this world. The name Adam relates only to the Sfirot of straightness in the first world, which is the light of Ruach, meaning the lights of bestowal, and not to its Sfirot of circles in it, in which there is only the light of Nefesh, meaning a light of reception for themselves without the ability to bestow upon them, upon others. It is the root of man in this world. We should remember that what's important is our desire, our yearning to adhere to these words, to enter them. As much as we awaken ourselves towards the text, it's important.
0: We can also add about this Adam. We also heard in the lesson that this line from Adam Kadmon includes all the worlds entirely in them, meaning this light line, all the worlds are in Adam. Also what we read in articles, so everything is in that line of straightness. All of our advancement, all the worlds are in that line, that straight line. More questions. I
1: heard from Rav that Malchut needs to copy the qualities of her first nine. What is this action of copying or projecting those qualities?
0: That's all the correction. All the correction is that Malchut will copy the Creator's qualities upon herself. It's very nice how Rav emphasized in the clip we heard before the lesson, he also touched on that, that when we study about Ten Sfirot, what are we actually studying about? What is this? We're studying about the correction of Malchut, of the created being that acquires the Creator's qualities upon himself, the first nine Sfirot. And together, that's called Ten Sfirot. We don't know anything about those first nine, but only through Malchut. Even when we hear from Kabbalists that there was root, then phase one, then phase two, where does that come from? From a Kabbalist correcting himself, his Malchut, and perceiving, receiving the qualities of the Creator into Malchut, and that's how he tells us about it. That's the meaning. We have to look at everything from Malchut. And we heard from Rav many times that also in our relation to the Ten, when I look at the friends, I have to try and see them as the qualities of the Creator presented to me. And I am the Malchut, and they are the first nine. And they, to me, work in a complete, perfect way to correct me. And I have to try to recognize it and see that it's like that and work with it as if I feel it's like that. And to truly want through them, through the friends, that the qualities of the Creator will come to me.
1: To want is to make this copy, or what is this action of to copy or to project those qualities?
0: It can only be from equivalence of form, as we learn and know that our tendency towards the others has equivalence of form to this quality of bestowal. From our work, our efforts to work with our point in the heart, with the awakening given to us from above, to increase our desire to resemble the Upper One is exactly in that tendency towards the others. When I'm concerned of the others, I'm not concerned of myself. I'm relieved from my own. So that's how I resemble the Upper One, or at least the necessity to reach that equivalence, the right demand, to the despair of my own forces, just as we learned in the first lesson, that everything depends on this inner prayer that isn't even words, just that need, our yearning to resemble the Upper One.
1: Okay, we see that we have more questions, but our time has ended. So we will thank all the friends for your participation and exertion, and may the Creator complete for us.
0: I just have to say a few more words that when we read these first foundations of the upper system in such a way, we're reading more than we can talk about it. So it's important to make the efforts to read and prepare ourselves to the lesson. There are things here that we'll never see later on in all of tests. They're so fundamental. I really recommend maybe leave the lesson with that question. It's really burning. I want to pass it on. The question is, what is the difference between the four phases? To Niran Chai, Nefesh Ruach Neshama Chaya Echida. To the ten Sfirot. What's the difference between these things? And then you'll be able to see and read for yourselves in Inner Light, item 80. So, item 80, it's worth reading it. There are things there that are very fundamental in this wisdom, that reading that is connecting more to our common source. Thank you.
1: Announcements. Tomorrow, Friday, the Holiday of Rosh Hashanah will take place. Let's go over our schedule. Friday, September 11th, the eve of Rosh Hashanah. The morning lesson is on the usual times. At 5:45, we will have the Chumus meal. At noon, we will have the noon lesson. And at 2:30 p.m. Israel time till 4, we're in the festive meal of Rosh Hashanah. In the building this year, in addition to the main hall, we opened another space to sit in the gallery on the first floor, where men and women without children will sit. That's all, and we'll conclude the song.

0: Shalom.
1: Hello. In the first half of the lesson, we will study a lesson by Rav from 2002, May 21. It is based on the article, What is Half a Shekel in Work 2? You can find it in the writings of Rabash, second volume, page 1253. Let's read the article together in the tense. We have for that 32 minutes. What is half a shekel in the work? Two. The verse says, when you count the heads of the children of Israel to number them, each one of them shall give a ransom for his soul to the Lord, and when you number them, and there shall be no plague among them, when you count them. This is why they shall give half a shekel in the shekel of holiness. The rich shall not give more, and the poor shall not give less than half a shekel to make a contribution to the Lord, to make atonement for your souls. We should understand what specifically a half shekel implies to us in the work, and not a quarter or a third of a shekel, where the whole point is to know the number of Israel. What does specifically the half shekel imply to us? Also, why does it say the rich shall not give more and the poor shall not give less? Even a small child understands that if we take from someone less or more, we will not know the number of Israel. And also, what is the meaning of there shall be no plague among them? It is known that the purpose of creation of the world was because he desires to do good to his creations. However, in order for this doing good to be complete, meaning not to have any shame in it while receiving the delight and pleasure, a correction took place called tzimtzum, restriction, and concealment. This means that before a person can aim his actions to be in order to bestow, they will not feel the delight and pleasure, unless when they engage in Torah and mitzvot in order to bring contentment to the Creator. Afterward, when we already have vessels of bestowal, the delight and pleasure found as a deposit in Torah and mitzvot will be revealed. At that time, he will receive the delight and pleasure that was in the thought of creation and for which he created the world. Since man was created by nature to yearn only for his own benefit, from where can one work on the intention to bestow upon the Creator? This is regarded as a person exerting himself in all kinds of works so as to please the Creator. Since then, the body asks, what will you gain if the Creator enjoys? You should do things so you will enjoy. And why did our sages tell us, all your works should be for the sake of the Creator? How can we do something against nature? The body also asks, why should the Creator mind if the created beings work for themselves, meaning that they will enjoy? After all, his desire is to delight his creations. It follows that, on the one hand, man can enjoy life, meaning work for his own sake, which is natural. On the other hand, it is said that man should not go according to the nature with which he was born, but should work for the sake of the Creator. And as much as we may explain with all kinds of answers, the body cannot understand this. Although sometimes the body agrees that it is worthwhile to work for the sake of the Creator, but in practice, When the body faces something it will enjoy, and it must give it up, because it will benefit only the Creator, the body chooses its own benefit and relinquishes the benefit of the Creator. Therefore, we get two things out of it. One, since we must believe in the words of our sages that we must do everything for the sake of the Creator, although the body does not understand it, after all the explanations we give to it. Hence our sages said, and so did Maimonides determine in practice, therefore, when teaching little ones, women and uneducated people, they are taught only to work only out of fear and in order to receive reward until they gain knowledge and acquire much wisdom. They are taught that secret little by little. The question is, what is until they gain knowledge and acquire much wisdom? That is, what is wisdom and what is much wisdom? So we will know how to determine when we are permitted to reveal to him that secret little by little. At the beginning of man's work, we must say to the body that it is worthwhile to relinquish corporeal pleasures, which are only a tiny light compared to the delight and pleasure found in Torah and mitzvot, commandments. It follows that to the extent that he believes and faith illuminates for him, the body agrees to replace a small pleasure with a big one. As in corporeality, when a person makes his effort, the reward he acquired for his work and gives it in order to obtain nourishment to sustain his household, since he has more pleasure when he buys groceries for his household with the money he earned through the labor. Also, to the extent that faith illuminates for him,
0: and he feels that it will give him more pleasure to engage in Torah and mitzvot, he can relinquish corporeal pleasures in order to obtain greater pleasures. However, sometimes a person gets a descent in the faith that he will be rewarded. At that time, it is difficult for him to concede corporeal pleasures. However, if he watches over himself and is in a good environment, the body does not resist this work because it is not considered against nature, since he says that he will receive a greater reward, meaning greater pleasure from observing Torah and mitzvot and commandments. It follows that this reason is a strong reason that can compel a person to relinquish the corporeal pleasures that the Torah forbade, and all in order to receive greater pleasures. Two, since man has to come to a state where all your works should be for the sake of the Creator, meaning against nature, and this is for the purpose of the correction of creation, which is for the creatures to be able to receive the delight and pleasure without shame. A correction was placed where one must aim that all his enjoyment will be only for the sake of the Creator. That is, that the Creator will enjoy the creature's pleasure, since this was the purpose of creation. However, sometimes the body feels that it is impossible that with the same intellect and understanding that he had when he began to do the holy work is constantly in the same intellect and is making no progress, but only in quantity. And when he begins to ask about this, this is regarded as what we asked, what is wisdom and what is much wisdom? Wisdom means that he already observes Torah and commandments. Much wisdom means that he wants to understand the meaning of Torah and commandments, to what state it should bring a person. This is called intention, which is to aim while observing Torah and commandments, that it should bring him to some degree. This is called much wisdom. At that time, they begin to reveal to him this secret, meaning what is the work lishma, for her sake. In other words, they begin to let him see that he must work not in order to receive reward, but completely for the sake of the Creator. When he obtains much wisdom, he begins to understand that in Torah and commandments there is what was said, for it is your wisdom and understanding in the eyes of the nations. However, there is a concealment on it. At that time, he is told that this is true. There is a concealment on it for the purpose of correction, since the purpose is for men to achieve adhesion with the Creator, and this is obtained by equivalence of form, regarded as all actions should be in order to bestow. Here is where man begins to be a servant of the Creator. In the work, serving the Creator means that he is working for the sake of the Creator, and not for his own sake. At that time, the work he does, meaning the fact that he wants to work for the sake of the Creator and not for his own sake, is the beginning when a person begins to enter the exile under the rule of the will to receive for himself.
1: Also, he has no hope of emerging from this exile unless with heaven's mercy. That is, the Creator himself should deliver him from exile, as it was in Egypt, where it is written in the Haggadah, the Passover narrative, "And the Lord brought us out of Egypt, not by an angel, but the Lord himself." However, the fact that a person feels that he is in exile, under the rule of the will to receive for himself, the person cannot feel this at once, meaning when he begins to work to come out of its control. Rather, this vessel, called a lack, meaning a need to overcome his vessels of reception, the person does not acquire this at once, but it requires time and effort. Then, over time, there is room for a person to feel that he cannot emerge by himself. But time causes a person a need and suffering to feel how good it would be if he could emerge from exile, and how bad when he is in exile. For this reason, a person is given ascents and descents, and he must believe that both the ascents and descents come to him from above. At the same time, during the work, he should say, "If I'm not for me, who is for me?" When a person comes to a state where his lack is complete, this is considered that he already has a vessel to receive the filling, to satisfy his lack. Then comes the time when the upper one fills his vessel. It is known that there is no light without a vessel, as there is no filling without a lack. Accordingly, a complete thing is called light and vessel, which are divided into two halves. The first half is the vessel, namely the lack. The second half is the light, namely the filling. It follows that when a person prays to the Creator to satisfy his lack, it is called taf, meaning making a lack, which is the vessel, for the Creator to satisfy his lack. This is, as our sages said, a prayer makes half. We should interpret that a prayer is when a person prays to the Creator to satisfy his lack. This is already regarded as half, meaning the first half, which is in one's hand. The second half is in the hands of the Creator, meaning that the Creator must give the light, and then there will be a complete thing. However, there are many interpretations to light and vessel. If we are to define a vessel, we can say that it is a lack, and it does not matter what is lacking. For example, sometimes a person feels that he is lacking a vessel to receive abundance, since the abundance cannot reach a vessel that cannot aim in order to bestow, since he feels that he is under the control of the will to receive for himself. It follows that he lacks a vessel that can receive abundance. It follows that he is not praying to receive abundance, rather he is praying to be given a vessel called a desire to bestow. Thus, in this case, his prayer makes half, means the prayer made half a vessel, and the Creator should give the other half of the vessel. It follows that these two halves are actually a complete vessel and not light.
0: On the other hand,

0: According to the above, we should interpret what we asked. What does the half, a shekel, imply to us? For the Torah said specifically, half, the rich shall not give more, and the poor shall not give less. The thing is that we should interpret the words, when you count the heads of the children of Israel, to number them. And we should interpret the meaning of heads as it is written, may we be the head and not the tail, meaning that they will be regarded as head, which are the letters Li Rosh, a head to me. This is the meaning of each one shall give a ransom for his soul. That is, a person must come out of exile, which is called a ransom for his soul, from the hands of the Sita Acha, the other side. This is why it is written, this is what everyone who is numbered shall give. Meaning those who feel that they are breaking the commandments of the Torah because they are placed under the covenants of the will to receive. Half a shekel means that they must pray that the Creator will deliver them from exile. A prayer makes half means that the kli, the vessel, and the desire for something are regarded as half, meaning that by this they will have a complete thing, meaning that they will be rewarded with the shekel of holiness. That is, they will have a half shekel, which is the vessel, and the Creator will place the light on this. At which time it is called a complete thing. And this is the meaning of the words. This is what everyone who is numbered shall give, meaning those who feel that they are breaking the commandments of the Torah and want to pay a ransom for their souls so that their souls will enter holiness, meaning that they will have the strength to do everything for the sake of the Creator. They must give half a shekel, meaning a prayer. That is, they must pray and not stop praying until they have a complete measure of lack and desire to emerge from the exile, where they are placed under the control of the will to receive for themselves. By giving their half, they will be rewarded with the shekel of mercy, the shekel of holiness, where the other half, which is the filling for the prayer, will be together the shekel of holiness, meaning it will be one complete shekel of holiness. By this we will understand what we asked. What does it tell us when it says, the rich shall not give more, and the poor shall not give less? Even a small child understands that if we want to know the number of something, everyone must give the same amount. We should interpret this in the work. The Torah is telling us a great thing here. We should know that to the Creator, great and small are equal. As it is written, who is equal and equalizes small and great. This means that a person
1: thinks that he is rich in good deeds, therefore he deserves the help of the Creator. And he does not need to pray so much for the Creator to satisfy his wish. Therefore, if he has prayed already, to the extent of his virtues, the Creator should have promptly granted his wish. And if the Creator does not help him right away, according to his understanding, he stops praying and says that the rest of the people who are inferior to him must pray a lot for the Creator to help them. Therefore, he escapes the campaign. This is why it is written, the rich shall not give more. This means that the rich should not think that he

0: is praying too much, according to his understanding. Rather, there is a certain measure of lack and need, and precisely by praying a lot, a person receives a greater lack than he has. That is, a great light requires a great lack, meaning to have a feeling of lack in that he is in exile under the governance of the will to receive, and he cannot come out. As long as he does not have true suffering, it is still not considered a true lack, so as to be called a prayer that counts as half a shekel. We must know that in the work, a prayer is a lack, meaning that which a person feels in his heart that he lacks, this is called a prayer. And not what he utters with his mouth. This is, as our sages said, a prayer is work in the heart, meaning that which the heart feels it is lacking. To the extent that his heart feels a lack because of what it does not have, by this the size of the prayer is measured. Concerning the shekel, the Zohar explains that this concerns the balance scales on which we weigh the deficiencies and failings, since they are regarded as light and vessel. Hence, the light can come only to its proper vessel, since the lack for the filling is in the heart. For this reason, the light, too, comes to the filling in the heart, and it has nothing to do with what the mouth says while he is praying. It therefore follows that when a person gives his half in prayer, which is a sense of deficiency in the heart, the Creator will give the light, which is Kedusha, out of both, meaning the lack and the light, there will be one shekel of holiness. This is the meaning of the words half a shekel, since then this half is still not holiness. But when the Creator gives him the light, as in the light in it reforms him, the two halves are a shekel of holiness, as it is written in the shekel of holiness. Now we can understand the words, and the poor shall not give less. That is, one who feels that he is poor in virtues and good qualities, and he is poor in the sense that he has a weak character, when he prays for the Creator to help him and give him the power to overcome the bad in him and to be able to work in order to bestow, he sentences the Creator to the side of merit, when the Creator does not grant his prayer, since he is poor. Thus, what should he do? Only escape the campaign and say that this path is only for the rich. The writing warns us about this. The poor shall not do less. Rather, each one of them shall give a ransom for his soul to emerge from the exile and be rewarded with redemption. To the Creator, everyone is equal, as it is written, and all believe that he is easy to please, equal, and equalizes the small and the great.
1: In other words, for the part of the Creator, there is no discrimination, rather he answers everyone. However, everyone should come to feel the lack, to know what they are lacking, and pray for this. And the prayer itself increases the lack and the pain at being far from the Creator. And when a person does all the prayers he should do, he receives the other half of the shekel, which at that time is all holiness, as it is written in the shekel of holiness. Then there shall be no plague among them. This means, as it is written, the wicked in their lives are called dead, as presented in the study of the Temsilot, that it is because the will to receive is in disparity of form from the Creator. That is because the will to receive, in disparity of form creates separation. Hence, they are separated from the life of lives. This is why they are called dead. It follows that through the prayer, which is the half shekel that a person must give, if the giving is complete, the Creator gives the other half, meaning the light. By this, a person can already work in order to bestow. This is regarded as being rewarded with adhesion with the Creator, to adhere to the life of lives. It therefore follows that there are two manners that cause a person to escape the campaign, or even when he enters the work of being adhered to the Creator. Once a person begins to walk on the path of truth, he is shown from above his lowliness, meaning that the more he overcomes, the more hardening of the heart he receives from above. Because it is, as it is written, that I may set these signs of mine within him. This means that by this there will be room for the revelation of the light of Torah called letters, and this reforms him. That is, since there is no light without a vessel, through the hardening of the heart, the lack appears sufficiently, and the Creator knows when the measure is sufficient, when the kli is completed. Therefore, sometimes a person escapes the campaign when he sees that he has already prayed a lot, in his opinion, but the Creator does not notice him. At that time, sometimes a person sentences the Creator to the side of merit for not granting his prayer, and says that it is because he has a poor character in every way, in virtues and in good qualities, etc. It was said about this, the poor shall not give less, meaning that a person should not belittle himself and say that the Creator cannot help a lowly person such as him, for it was said about this, the Lord is high and the low will see. And sometimes a person leaves the campaign because he knows that he is rich, meaning he has much Torah and many good deeds, and he knows that he is superior to others. Therefore, when he asks the Creator to help him be able to do everything in order to bestow, why is the Creator not granting him? For he knows that he has already given many prayers for it. Therefore, he says that the Creator does not want to answer him, and therefore he runs. And yet a person must always overcome.
0: Yes, we hear that Rabash is telling us about what is a prayer and how the prayer is all the person should do. That is actually man's work.
1: He writes the prayer's work in the heart and defines it several times, that a prayer is when a person prays for what he's lacking. Elsewhere he writes that prayer is what is in the heart and not what is on his in his mouth.
0: And let's move on to the lesson. Rab, we heard the article, what is half a shekel in the work? Two, from the ranks of the letter, second volume, page 233. What does Rabash want to tell us here? Probably he wants to say here that it is not upon the person to think about itself, that he is strong or he's weak, he's mighty or not, he's wise or not, but rather he should give the labor that he is certainly able to give according to how he is, the way he is built. It is written, the prayer of every mouth, that the Creator hears the prayer of every mouth. What does that mean? It doesn't matter what a person feels. It doesn't person which person feels. That is, each one, whatever he feels in his heart, or more correctly, not what he feels, even deeper than what he feels, but rather what is truly in his heart. This is called his prayer to the Creator. This deficiency influences his attitude towards the Creator, and the Creator's attitude in return towards the person. There is a higher, more external layer in the heart where we feel our desires and we can direct them to the Creator. Let's say, right now I feel, well, we have the following. Right now I want to direct some desire towards the Creator. Let's say I want something according to him in relation to my spiritual work, in relation to the purpose of creation. I turn to him, I want this and that. This desire, because it is external and artificial, that I now awaken it, it is somehow also received above, but to the same extent that it is external for me, so it is external over there. My more inner desire, that is, if I will truly delve within me and I will check what my heart wants, maybe my heart doesn't want at all what I now seemingly prayed for. My heart wants something else. It wants rest, it wants some small pleasure, something which is not the purpose of creation and all these sublime things. That too is considered a part of the prayer. And as I now discover that this is my inner desire, this is how it is received above. And there is another desire, even more internal, in my heart, which I do not discover at all. I don't feel it. It is deeper than the threshold of my feeling. And it is the true desire that it, in its true strength, with its full force, is perceived above, because it is the most internal. And when I, later on, receive from above a response for my desire, for my prayer, all in all, the response is sometimes understood by me, sometimes I don't understand it. Usually we don't understand it. Each one of us, every moment, is in some state. And that state is certainly a result of the feeling of the heart, of our prayer. But we don't know how to make the connection between what I have in my heart internally and in the middle and externally. And accordingly, also this response from the Creator. We don't know, because we don't feel the most inner desire I have in my heart. Well, first of all, if I would feel it truly, then, if I would feel to what extent it is in contradiction to what I truly should feel in order to advance in my state, in my with my qualities, with the way I am today, right now, but how I should advance towards the purpose of creation, if I could feel the mismatch between them, I would know what kind of correction of course I should have been given from above, and then I would realize what state probably the Creator will send me so that I will be absorbed in it, and then through this state I will correct myself. All of these things, in the meantime, are hidden from me. But whichever way you look at it, whatever may come, what comes up from my heart is absorbed or received above in the general system, and there is also a mechanism that takes care of me personally, and from there, according to the rule of my soul and what I have to reach, comes the response to me, and this response is simply a course correction. And it is always my next state. A person always raises a prayer, man, and he always receives in return, mud. However, before we enter spirituality, we don't understand it, we don't feel it, we can only hear that this is how it is. But after one enters spirituality, he begins to see it clearly and to work in a way that is very much related. How can I say? Related and connected to the man and mud. He sees that he truly has a connection and a dialogue, truly a conversation with the Creator. And this actually already binds him and determines all of his actions and determines all of his life. This is actually called half the shekel. The person gives a half, and the Creator gives a half, all in all, for the work. We remember the examples that Bala Sulam said about the kibbutzniks in the Negev, in the desert, who also don't know about their prayer, but nevertheless, their prayers for rain are accepted above, and certainly they will receive for that some response below, and so on. That is, always whatever is in man's heart, with all of its layers, the internal, the middle one, and the external, well, let's say it like that, I'm saying it in general, it always goes up and is accepted. What does it mean it goes up? It is simply felt in the mechanism that brings every creation to its correction, to its root, and accordingly, the heart, called man's desire, is corrected for all kinds of external conditions that are required to give to him in order to make a correction, a course correction towards the purpose of creation. As much as our inner desires will be aimed towards the purpose of creation, we will need a more subtle, small, soft course correction, which will be felt in us as pleasant in the same direction. Truly, it's the same thing, just like a mother hugs and helps the child to walk. The more the deviation is greater between what I have in my heart and what I should feel in my present state already towards the purpose of creation, towards returning to my root, the correction will be greater according to the gap that exists between the desire desire. And then certainly the force that reforms me will be felt in me as more cruel. The surrounding conditions that will come down on me will be more harsh, and so on. It is actually a simple mechanism. This is what we learn in Tess. Man and mud in the souls with respect to Malchut of Atzilut, and in return, the way it influences or bestows on the souls. Yes?
1: How can I cause that inner desire, if I can,
0: how from the present state can I cause something to be in the right direction. I need to know what is the purpose of creation, what the Creator wants of me. What is the desire in my heart? This is called the recognition of evil. To what extent in my present state, I'm not the same I that should already be in the present state. Not how I need to be ideally there in my root when I reach the end of correction, but now. We always relate. You don't relate to a 5-year-old child as a 10-year-old child. You relate to him as a 5-year-old child. And if, God forbid, he's falling behind, then we feel sorrow and there are all kinds of treatments and corrections just to somehow give him some supporters that will help him, right? You always need to be good compared to the state that you have to be in, not someone else or you in some other level of development, but for the time being. Therefore, a person should always, and for the time being, how you need to be, you now have all the data, all the elements to discover and check and see whether you're okay or not. That already depends on your effort. There are no corruptions from above. All of the corruptions exist in you, and you were given the permission to discover them and cure them. This is why we need reforming light. Light that shines and a person sees in it his nature, how much he is dirty with all kinds of thoughts and urges and so on. This is all in man's hands. It is the study, only the study can assist us to see this mismatch between who I am versus who I need to be. Bit by bit it comes. It's impossible from the fact that I now want and I truly tremble from such a great desire. I want to see now. That's not going to help. Bit by bit, the amount of the exertion, the quality of the exertion brings a person the ability to see this. Bit by bit means over years, because the iniquities and mistakes are feeling of the deviation of how much we're different, separated, opposite to the correct state, we need to collect them bit by bit, to see them, because in them, later on, we feel precisely the revelation. And it takes a lot of time. But I mostly wanted to speak about this mechanism, that we always have a prayer, and we always have a correction over our prayer, over the desire in the heart. This means that each and every moment where you feel something as your presence in the world, it is actually the gap between you, who you are inside of your heart, and between what you have to, what you need to be. The pressures or the good things that you feel from the world, all in all, are forces of correction over you. When a person is corrected, the worlds disappear. All of these worlds exist within man. These worlds are a kind of a mechanism, a system that simply all the time turns, corrects the person a bit more and a bit more and a bit more in order to direct him, to bring him closer to the goal. When a person reaches the goal, these worlds disappear. these worlds become more refined each time. From Asiya to Yetzirah to Briyah to Atzilut, and they truly become more refined, they disappear. Instead of them, the simple light is revealed. Between this simple light and the person, there is no longer some mechanism of concealment, but rather the person already becomes adapted to the simple light.
1: There are states where a person is in the midst of a good feeling or a bad feeling, but you know, he wants to go to the Creator, wants to persist, okay? Because it comes from within. What happens when you're in a state where there's no desire? Can I also use the mouth? I have no desire in the heart, but with my mouth I can even say that at least I want to be given this desire. Is there any action I can do with my mouth to awaken my feeling, perhaps, to awaken the feeling?
0: I said that we don't feel the inner desire in the heart. The middle desire in the heart, we do feel it, but when we feel it, we usually feel it that it's a desire for all kinds of things that I'm ashamed to talk about it. And there is the external desire, where in my external desire, I now arrange my appeal to the Creator, give me seemingly forces of bestowal and all kinds of things that are correct, you understand? Well, whatever is written in the books. Now, there's a question. Why should I engage in this flattery, in this lie, in my external desire? If I see my inner desire, not the inner one, my middle one, that I only want beastly pleasures of all kinds and that's it. Because this lie, that I know I'm lying, that my heart certainly wants beastliness. But this lie, that I truly, seemingly cry out, I cry, bring me spirituality, bring me something so I can bestow, I can be good. This actually is nevertheless a prayer. And it is based, whether we understand it or not, on faith in the sages. That nevertheless, I, to some extent, believe the author. And this thing, it works. Because only this, actually, only this, actually, is through my free choice. What does it mean, my external prayer? Is that it's what I seemingly would have liked to be. As if I would love the friends, to be in some kind of embrace with them. It is all as if, all of it. But nevertheless, when I look at it from the other side, bit by bit, I see that this is something that I'm willing to take upon myself, even though my beastly heart inside doesn't want it. The inner heart, the Creator created it. This external desire is artificial. It's false in the meantime. This is already something that, out of it that I want to absorb, to accept, to receive, to accept it, in agree with it in some way. That I want it, certainly, I do want it to necessary to certainly be this way. That is, this is already some kind of a free choice that I have in how I want to see myself in the future. Therefore, even though it is something that is artificial and false, but from above they treat it very seriously, that this is certainly what I want. and what my heart inside, basically heart, or even more internally, that I don't even feel what it is, who it is. These are things that the Creator has a problem with, that he needs to engage with it. I'm telling you seriously. I am completely disconnected from those things. I have no control over them. So from the other side, even though before we said the opposite, what I receive, I receive it in taking into consideration specifically this false external desire, this hypocritical flattery. I specifically receive from above a correction to, in order to advance towards this correct picture, this correct form that I depict to myself. I depict it not quite correctly. And the Creator brings it to me in a more correct manner. But this means that He always gives me a response from above according to the difference, the gap between how I want to be good versus what is the true good that I already need to have, to be. This means between my external prayer and what my external prayer should be, with all of its falsehood and the untrue form, according to my heart. Now, where can I find a true scale here? As much as a person understands and feels the gap between what he truly is, that is my middle prayer, and what he would have liked, nevertheless, doesn't want it, but nevertheless, the way he depicts to himself how he needs to be, even though he doesn't want it. This means the gap between the middle prayer and the external one. This gap is important, and accordingly, as much as I feel that, accordingly I'll be able to understand correctly the Creator's response to me and agree with this response and accept it truly as a course correction. How is it possible to be precise with the external prayer? Sorry, that middle prayer, the one in the middle, the one I truly feel. How can I know what I truly feel, and then in relation to that, to do it, to know that difference, the gap?
1: The middle prayer is called recognition of evil, meaning how much I can see that. My heart, who is it with its qualities? The outer prayer, the external prayer, is what I imagine to myself that I need to be. Although I don't agree with it quite, but I lie to myself that perhaps I want this, or I agree with the middle prayer. I'm speaking around those things, more or less. If we live inside those things, inside a person's heart, we'll be able to gradually see the connection between these things, where the Creator certainly arranges all those things, and how we can relate to Him in return.
0: How can we do it? How can we reach more and greater and greater sensitivity towards these things?
1: Greater sensitivity for everything you can reach only when a person thinks about it, delves deeper into it, accustoms himself to it. There's an article in Shamati where he explains that everything in the world, everything in reality, a person can feel only through habit. Habit becomes second nature. Article 7 in Shamati. There's nothing in the world where, even if he doesn't feel at all with his feelings, through exertion and work, he can begin to feel it. What does it mean, exertion and work on it? That's that same prayer. And then he develops that system and he enters it and he feels it. There's nothing here besides work on that will to receive. There aren't that many solutions in spirituality, only one solution. Work on that desire through the upper light, through turning to the Creator who will take care of it in return. That's it. The movement is very simple. Above and from above, below. That's it.
0: These 3 degrees of the desire, the external, middle, and inner one, which of them is me?
1: Who of them is me? Well, certainly I'm not the external one.
0: Why?
1: Because externally I'm seemingly imagining to myself what I might want to be. But what does it mean, what I might want to be? Because if I'm looking at my heart more internally, I see what I really want to be.
0: From where do I get what I want to be?
1: Where do I get what I want to be is from books and authors. And as they tell me in the books, I have a desire, an even more internal desire that I can't feel in the heart. Inside my desire, truly inside my heart, there you find either a stony heart, which is something you cannot even imagine, or there's no specialism, which is really the same thing. It's the face and the posterior of the same thing that's concealed from me. I don't really get there. I can get only to the middle desire and the external desire.
0: What is the relationship between them?
1: Oh, the relationship, the system of relationship between the middle desire and the external desire is important to me, because the way I relate to these two desires, the inner desire, I sometimes see it and then it's clear to me, who am I? Let's say when I'm in a state of descent, when I fall, when I suddenly see myself in these moments where I'm amazed, shocked by myself, right? Then I can see these middle desires. The external desires, it's more accurately during the ascent, when the upper light works on me, what I seemingly would have liked to be disconnected from the world, from the middle desire. And if I will analyze and critically these two things together, then what is my relationship between the two? That's how you can relate to them. Or you can just relate to them in such a way where a person is in neither one. You have to...
0: Can we say the external desire is a result of the environment and the middle desire is already the inner work of the person, or is that not quite related?
1: The external desire is a result of books and authors, and the inner desire is still the true desire of the degree I'm in. And the external desire, it's seemingly the degree I seemingly wish to reach.
0: But the external desire seemingly should be unchanging. It seemingly should be uniform, all the time fixed towards the goal.
1: Which one?
0: The external one.
1: The external desire, no. But the external desire changes because each time I depict to myself differently the degree I wish to reach. My external desire is... We still don't think of it this way, but ultimately my external desire has to be a copy from the Creator to whom I wish to resemble.
0: Which I get ultimately from the book.
1: From the books.
0: And let's say from the environment that increases,
1: yeah,
0: for me.
1: Yeah, the books and the authors.
0: So how does it influence my middle desire? There is none other besides him. Let's say I need to...
1: According to the gap that I have between the external desire and the middle desire, maybe it's enough to speak of only these two desires, because the third inner desire is irrelevant. You don't feel it or anything. There is my true self, like in the beginning and the end and the end of correction.
0: Which is only beyond the barrier, that inner desire.
1: So, what determines my attitude between these two desires, the middle and the external?
0: Why does a person run away from the campaign? Because he hasn't yet reached the true prayer?
1: Why would a person escape the campaign? For many reasons. Ultimately, the reason is simple. He doesn't get enough support from the environment. That's what he says in Free Choice. The freedom. Yeah, he did not equip himself with supporters from the environment, from the books, from the study. Then he escapes the campaign. And it doesn't matter what kind of environment it is. It could be next to a really great Rav, a very strong environment. But the question is how connected he is to them. Meaning the environment is not where I am, where I find myself, you know, one group here, the people around me are good, they're strong, the Rav is okay, the place is fine, they will influence me. They will influence me ultimately to the extent that I want them to influence me. There's no coercion in spirituality. It's not simply that we cannot coerce anyone. Rather, there's no coercion in spirituality. It's simply a law that there cannot be coercion. It's simple. Simply, there's no such thing. Even if I want them to coerce me, they cannot do it. They can beat me up vigorously. It won't do any good. There's no coercion in spirituality, meaning that I cannot change through external coercion. I change only to the extent that I want them to influence me. Then it's no longer coercion, you understand? There's no coercion. It doesn't mean that I cannot coerce anyone. Rather that no one from the outside, even if they want it, no one can change anything in me coercively.
0: Here Rabash writes that actually a person runs away.
1: That's why we see from here that all the changes can be only as a result of a person's agreement, a result of his willingness, his free choice, how much he makes an opening for the light to enter. On the outside, it's Ein Sof, but how much of it can enter? On the outside, I have this great group. I have next to all these rabbis. Yeah, I'm in the Holy Society of Rabbi Shimon. But if I don't make an opening, to the extent that I open it, they'll be able to influence me. And if I don't open it, they can sit around me and discuss and do. Well, there'll be a burning fire between them and. And with me, I'll feel this coolness, you know, bring another cup of coffee, okay? I'll sit here a bit more. There's no coercion in spirituality. It's a sign that they will not be able to influence me with all their good desire. That's why he writes in the speech for the completion of the Zohar, that everything depends on the extent to which a student serves his Rav. Meaning a person serving the group. Because that measure makes an opening. Where in return, either the Rav or the group can influence a person. And this is called free choice. Free choice is that measure, that amount that you allow the good environment to influence you. Now, make a calculation. How much do you truly relate to the society in this way? So you'd be rewarded with receiving forces from it. To the extent you receive the forces from it, you will advance.
0: If a person reaches despair and doesn't let others help him, then
1: if a person reaches despair and doesn't let anyone help him, there's nothing to do. Wait until from above they will change the times. The times will change. That's what you do. Meaning it doesn't depend on the person or the society. He disconnected himself from society. He shut himself in. Then from above there's a mechanism that will change the state. You have to be prepared for it and relate to him this way.
0: Between the middle desire and the external desire, there is some kind of a chain of linking desires, like.
1: Yeah, but I don't want to get into greater detail.
2: From what does this agreement inside a person come from? Because he has no choice. What are the reasons? What does it depend on?
1: The agreement with the influence of the society on him comes reluctantly, out of desperation of his own forces. How does he write in Sage's Fruit, no happier moment in a man's life? And he's despaired of his own forces and there's no remedy, because then he's rewarded with a true prayer from the bottom of his heart.
2: So, could there be such a thing that to begin with there's a friend in the group that has that, or does he have to go through all the stages on the way?
1: The what?
2: Could this agreement be a result of someone's investment, or could he have this agreement to begin with?
3: No, to begin with, I don't agree with them influencing me. I can't agree with that. I don't have in my nature a readiness for that, to be able to let other people be lords over me. I can't. I have no choice. I come to the hospital, I lay in a bed there, and I give my body to them and say, do what you can. I am gravely ill. To such an extent, disconnect my feelings, put me to sleep, open me up, do whatever you think. I remember with my second surgery, well, do it already. Oh, finally they'll do it. I remember I entered into the operating room, I laid down, and they started like this, turn this way, to this. I just do quickly, put me to sleep, and later turn me. I don't care about anything. I was happy. Finally, they're about to, you understand? Recognition of evil. I can't breathe. So before that, we don't agree. How is it possible? Our eye is so independent on its own. It's kind of, it was created this way. It feels itself as unique and the only one in the world. And in truth, the way it is, it's the only one. There is no more. So how can I give it to someone else? To someone?
2: Such desires, like the people from the kibbutz in the south. So does it?
3: No, the desire of the members of the kibbutz in the Negev, it's truly a prayer, but it's not a prayer that belongs to, or that is, it doesn't exist in us as well. You're asking whether it belongs to our central or medial prayer. I wouldn't say, because it's this central prayer of ours is also, it's different and changing, and also all the events that are in us have an impact on it as well. In us, nothing is the same. Like, if a person has but one prayer that he can see in his heart, that's called still of Kedusha. If he doesn't relate to his heart as to prayer at all, then he's just another human being that is of the animal kingdom. Yes.
2: So how to relate to the point in the heart?
3: The point in the heart is maybe we could say that it's the more internal point. The point in the heart is not exactly a point or a dot. It's

0: Shalom, חברות וחברים.
1: Hello, dear friends. We are very excited and happy to be here together with you in the studio with a lot of our friends, the interns that came here to be in an internship, to absorb the spirit of Nebaruch, and we are all here together. So beautiful. We can really feel the special atmosphere here in the studio. And of course, in front of us, all the friends from the world clean the Elvut system. We hug everyone and can't wait to enter this lesson together.
2: Right, and this morning we had a wonderful lesson with Rav. We read an article by Rabash, what is half a shekel in Mark 2. It means that there is also one. We studied it recently. The article is long. We won't read all of it. We've chosen selected excerpts and also chosen passages from the lesson that Rav gave, and really it was a very special lesson. You go into the lesson and you see how Rav's beginning to cook you. I feel like in a pot, like a vegetable or a piece of meat beginning to cook.
1: You become soft,
2: right? You prepare yourself for the upper, to enjoy the new tastes. So let's begin.
1: Yes, so we've selected an excerpt that talks exactly about the title, what is the half shekel in the work, about our prayer, about our deficiency, what is our half, what is the Creator's half. And there's another important twist that we need to take into account. So let's let Rabash lead us. Again, we start from, it is known that there is no light without a clean. That's out of the article, what is half a shekel in the work too. It is known that there is no light without the kli, as there is no filling without a lack. Accordingly, a complete thing is called light and kli, which divides into two halves. The first half is the kli, namely the lack. The second half is the light, namely the filling.
2: It follows that when a person prays to the Creator to satisfy his lack, it is called half, meaning making a lack, which is the kli, for the Creator to satisfy his lack. This, as our sages said, a prayer makes half. We should interpret that a prayer is when a person prays to the Creator to satisfy his lack. This is already regarded as half, meaning the first half, which is in one's hand. The second half is in the hands of the Creator, meaning that the Creator must give the light, and then there will be a complete thing.

0: וכלי, יש בזה הרבה פירושים.
1: However, there are many interpretations to light and kli. If we are to define a kli, we can say that it is a lack, and it does not matter what is lacking. For example, sometimes a person feels that he is lacking a kli to receive abundance. Since the abundance cannot reach a kli that cannot aim in order to bestow. Since he feels that he is under the control of the will to receive for himself, it follows that he lacks a kli that can receive abundance. It follows that he is not praying to receive abundance, rather, he is praying to be given a kli called desire to bestow. Thus, in this case, a prayer makes half, means the prayer made half a kli, and the Creator should give the other half of the kli. It follows that these two halves are actually a complete kli and not light. On the other hand, we should say that the lack is in man's hands. This is called the first half of the kli, and the filling of the kli, meaning having the desire to bestow, considered the second half of the kli, is regarded as light. Since the desire to bestow that the upper one gives him is a filling for a lack, and any filling is called light with respect to the lack.
2: Beautiful. So Oravash, he explains it. There is no light without a kli, no filling without a lack. We always work with these two opposites that complete one another. So first half of our work is the kli, building the kli, the lack that we want to develop, and the other half is the light that the Creator fills. Now, we don't simply aspire for plenty and abundance. Fill me. No, I want to have the right lack. If I'll have the right lack, then I'll be filled with the necessary abundance, because He's everywhere. We don't lack abundance. The only thing that we really lack is the need for it, but we need a need for the need. In our very beginning, in the very beginning of our exertion, we need to start awakening the very first part. And once we awaken that, the Creator then completes that lack, gives it to us, does the vessel that will be filled with light, and then in between the first half and the second, and then the first and second halves of the shekel will become a holy shekel, meaning equivalent if they're bestowed to the upper.
1: Meaning there is a matter here that is a bit confusing, because usually there is no light without the vessel. It's clear to us. We understand what a lack is and what a fulfillment is. Let's just say in this world, if I'm thirsty, that's the deficiency. I drink, I receive water, that's the fulfillment. It's all clear. I have the fulfillment which is felt in within me as a delight. And the thirst is a certain lack that I feel. But here he gives us a few important discernments. Firstly, a prayer is that a person prays to the Creator to fulfill what he is lacking. And that's the main question, a person should ask himself. What am I lacking? And here Rav opened up a few levels in this desire. To be exact, three, inner, middle one, and external. And we will watch clip number three, where Rav truly explains why it is important that the person should be paying attention constantly, what is his deficiency, and how to work with the levels in this deficiency. And if we're going back to Rabash and the excerpt, he says, there are times where a person feels that he lacks the kli, the vessel, to receive the abundance. Since the abundance cannot come in a vessel that cannot aim in order to bestow. And we know that, according to the law of equivalence of form, we cannot be filled with the abundance because it is all in order to bestow, without it all being in order to bestow. Therefore, our vessel should also be aimed at in order to bestow. So if we don't have that desire to bestow, then what should be our first quest?
2: So let's go to Rav's clip, where he explains these desires that we have in us. The inner desire, it's not something that we need to start dealing with now, only the middle one. And afterwards, please ask.
1: I said that the inner desire that is in the heart, we do not feel. The middle desire in the heart, we feel. But when we feel it, we usually feel it as if it's a desire to all sorts of things that I am ashamed to tell about it. And there is the external desire that I, in the external desire, now I organize my prayer to the Creator, give me strength to bestow, and all these correct things, as if you understand what's written in the books. Now a question. Why should I be dealing with this sweet talking, with this falsehood in my external desire? If I see not my inner desire, but my middle desire, that I want the only the beastly pleasures, all sorts, and that's it. The reason is because this falsehood, that I know that I'm lying, that my heart truly wants beastlyhood, beastliness. But this lie that I'm, so to say, crying and shouting, give me spirituality, give me something to bestow, to be good. It is all in all, in essence, a prayer, and it's based, whether we understand it or not, on the faith in the sages, that I nevertheless believe the author, and that that thing works, because only that, in essence, only that, in essence, is in my free choice. What do we call my external prayer? That which I would, so to say, would like to be. So to say, I would love the friends, to be in a certain embrace with them. All this, so to say, I nevertheless, when I look from the other side, I gradually see that it is something that I'm willing to take upon myself, even though my beastly heart on the inside doesn't want that. The inner heart, the Creator created it. The external desire is false, man-made for now. This is something that I want to absorb, to receive, to agree with it in some manner. Maybe I would want it, definitely maybe want it to be like that. Meaning that's already a sort of a free choice of mine, how I would like to see myself in the future. Therefore, even though it's artificial and false, but we relate to it relate to it with all my desires above that, that I truly, this is what I want, and my heart, my inner beastly heart, and even the inner one that I don't even feel what it is, who it is, that's things Creator has a problem with. He has to deal with it. I'm saying it seriously. I'm completely disconnected from them. I have no control over it. Then on the other hand, even though we spoke the opposite before, what I receive when I take into account specifically this external desire, this false, this sweet talking, the sort of say hypocrite manner, specifically for that I receive a correction from above to advance to the correct image, to the correct form that I depict to myself, that I depicted not so correct, but the Creator brings it to me in the more correct manner. But that means that he is constantly respond with a reaction from above in the gap between what I want to be as good and what is the true or the real good that I already need to be. Meaning between my external prayer and between what my external prayer should be now with all its falsehood, with all my, not real form of the heart, my heart. So now, where is the correct scale here? To the extent that the person feels a gap between who is he, who is he truly, meaning the my middle prayer, what would he nevertheless want, even though he doesn't want it, but he somehow depicts to himself that he needs to be in it, even though he doesn't want it, meaning that gap between the middle prayer and the external prayer, that gap is important. According to that, the way I feel it, the extent that I feel it, according to that, I can understand the Creator's response to me and to agree with his response and to accept it as a correction as of my direction. Niv. Meaning a person needs to be in a certain sensitivity, and a person should raise his sensitivity to his desire and to the levels of his desire. And here Rav depicted two main levels of my desire, the external desire and the middle desire. The inner desire Rav didn't really explain about, and he says that we don't even feel it, but the middle level we do feel it, and the external level, what does that demands? It demands what's correct to demand. I read that Rabash read that I'm lacking a vessel, a kli, to receive the abundance. What is a vessel to receive the abundance? A desire with the intention to bestow. So what's my prayer? According to what Rabash writes, that I need to ask in order to bestow. What have I got to ask that is different to that? I'm going to ask for this, but do I truly want that? It says, a prayer of many is a prayer for many. So pray for your friends. That's what's written. So I pray to the friends. Or it says that I need to pray for to give contentment to the Creator. But do I truly want that? So here comes the middle desire. And in this level, Rav explains that there is all sorts of beastly desires that I even sometimes ashamed to reveal towards others or even to myself. But the fact that I notice them and the gap between the middle and the external levels which one is, so to say, very correct, then the other one is what I truly want. This gap creates for me a prayer. And if I ask, even though the external level do not disregard it, as Rav explained, this is my free choice. Even though it's external, and if I ask for it, even though my desires are not truly like that, that is called a prayer. And then when the Creator gives me a correction, then I already am receive it, because I already have the correct discernments, the correct need.
2: We can also call it the difference between what we have and what we'd like. If we take the three desires that we have and leave aside the inner one, Rav says it's not for our level yet, there is the current state, who I am, man's inclination is evil from the start, you only want to fill yourself, etc., etc. That's my heart. A sack of desires in which each time something pops up like popcorn and I start running after it, wanting to fill it, and there is the preferable desired state that I want. And I get this desire from the books, from the friends, from the study. Now all of a sudden I get it from the environment. From the environment I get new desires all the time. Now man's free choice is in the good environment. If I set my place correctly in relation to the Rav, the books, the friends, those that direct me toward the purpose of creation, then each time there will be a new state that forces me to relate to it. I create the gap by wanting to advance forward all the time. And it's artificial, it's false, it's phony, it's a game, it's acting. Like Rav says, act out this state, even if you don't feel like it, because once we act it, we awaken that desire, and by that we start understanding how opposite we really are. So like Niv said, this raises a prayer. How come? Because I begin to acknowledge, become aware of my evil.
3: Toda Rabbi Haveri.
1: Thank you very much, friends. How can a person know if his desires are corporeal or spiritual? Is there a way to look at my point of view as spiritual or as corporeal? Niv, yes. So a person can definitely know that. Rabash gave us a definition. It's either a person prayers for the fulfillment or the filling or for the vessel. Meaning, what is he lacking? Is he lacking the abundance, meaning in order to receive according to our current state, or is he lacking the vessel, meaning a vessel in order to bestow, a deficiency in order to bestow, a lack in order to bestow, and for that he receives a correction. And if he'll truly have such a vessel, he will be able to receive the abundance, but it won't be the same as what we define as abundance in order to receive, but it will be an abundance in order to bestow.
4: Доброго дня всем и спасибо вам, Николан. Вопрос такой: если я по-настоящему хочу только материального и получаю наслаждение в материальном, в то же время есть внешнее искусственное желание.
1: If I really want a corporeal fulfillment, but nevertheless there is a spiritual desire, what to do with my corporeal desires that are awakening in me?
2: What do I do about them? I have no choice. I feel those desires that are in me. I don't have the power to fight them. If I put myself in the right, proper environment that will influence me with different desires, then gradually I'll begin to appreciate other desires and I'll put these aside. We are the desire to receive pleasure. It's something that I can't escape. I always want a reward. I can't take the slightest step without a reward. I can work for several years because eventually I'll get a reward, but you need to have some kind of motivation. And Rabash, he explained it. He shows this process in the article that gradually, in order to bring a person closer, like Rambam says, like you bring a child closer, bit by bit, giving spiritual as if pleasures, as if spiritual. And gradually his desires and pleasures are changed, that instead of getting fulfillment from spiritual pleasures, instead of getting pleasure from corporeal desires, he begins to receive pleasures from spiritual desires, but he still remains inside the mechanism of the will to receive, disconnected from the Creator. However, gradually, he begins to acknowledge that his nature is the opposite. He feels ashamed of it, how distanced from the Creator he is, and he begins to demand correction, to correct his intention in order to receive those pleasures which he gets, but in order to bestow. And when he crosses the machsom, and he already knows how to correctly work with his intentions, then for him, the entire world was created in order to serve him. He can work with any desire. It doesn't matter, spiritual, corporeal. Whatever desire awakens in him is a place for spiritual work.
1: Questions from the Avud system written. How is the gap between the external prayer that I express and my true desire within my heart? Does that transition into a vessel for correction? Niv, that's a great question, because the gap itself is not enough to identify it as good, but the one who corrects the intention is only the light. Maybe if we watch clip number 2, Rav there will emphasize that only the study can correct this diversion between the revelation of the inner desire, or the middle, as Rav called it, and the external one, what we find.
2: How can I, from my current state, cause something, for something to be in the right direction? I need to know what's the purpose of creation. What does the Creator want from me? What is my heart desire? That's called the recognition of evil. The measure to which I, in my current state, am not who I'm supposed to be in my current state already. Not how I'm supposed to ideally be at my root when I reach the end of correction, but right now. You never relate to a 5-year-old like you do to a 10-year-old. You relate to him as a 5-year-old, and if, God forbid, he's falling behind, there is sorrow and different treatments in order to somehow support him, to help him. You always need to be good compared with the state that you need to be in, not someone else, and not you on some other level of development, but right now. So a person, and how are you supposed to be now? You have everything you need in order to see that, understand, are you okay or not? And that depends on your exertion. There are no corruptions from above. All the corruptions are in you, and you were given permission to disclose them and cure them. Therefore, You need the reforming light, the light that shines and a person sees his nature in it, how dirty he is in his different thoughts, desires, etc. It's all in the hands of man. Only the study, only it can help us in seeing this deviation between who I am and who I'm supposed to be. And this is how it gradually comes. And that now I want it, and really I'm tremble of the, I want to see this desire. No, won't help. Gradually, the quality of exertion brings a person this vision. Gradually, it means over years. Because the mistakes and transgressions, the feeling of deflection, deviation, the measure in which we're different, opposite from the correct situation, from the correct state. We need to accumulate that gradually, see it, because later on in that you feel the revelation, and it takes a lot of time. But especially what I wanted to say is about that we always have the prayer, and we always have the correction of our prayer, the desire in the heart. Meaning, each and every moment in which you feel something from your presence in this world is the gap between who you are inside your desire and who you're supposed to be. The pressure or the good things that you feel from the world, all in all, are the forces of correction that are working on you. That when a person's corrected, the worlds disappear. All these worlds are inside the person. These worlds are a kind of mechanism, system, that simply all the time turns, directs the person more and some more to bring him closer to the goal. When a person reaches the goal, these worlds disappear. Each time they become pure, these worlds, from Asiyah to Yetzirah to Bayah to Atzilut, and really they cleanse, they disappear. Instead of them appears the simple light. And between the simple light and man, there's no mechanism or concealment anymore, but a person already, he himself becomes adjusted to the simple light. So Rav gave us so many discernments here. First of all, in order to start this move, we need, for my current state, the current state in which I am, in order to take a step forward in the right direction, I need to always know, he says, what is the purpose of creation? What does the Creator want from me? What is the desire of my heart, called recognition of evil? How much I, in the current state, am not how I supposed, how I am supposed to be in the next state. So to constantly guide myself toward the goal, set it. Then, opposite to that, there's already the opposite, my state, the opposite state. And then there is a tango between the two. This is how it begins. This is where we want to work. Another thing that Rav says about the greatness of the wisdom is the reforming light, the study. When Rav says the study, it means the study of the wisdom of Kabbalah, with the help of which we draw the light that reforms us, because then a person, he, like, through x-rays, sees his nature, how dirty he is, what desires he has. But it is in the ability of the person to bring himself to that state, to discover the deviation between where I am and where I'm supposed to be. And another thing is that we always have a prayer. If we're sensitive to our state, we'll always see that there's room for correction, for correcting that gap, for

0: raising a prayer. So we need to be sensitive to the current moment. It's not like I make efforts and somewhere there comes a prayer. No. It consists of many, many little prayers and states that I put together and build. So every moment you need to be sensitive. And when it becomes revealed already and begins to shine, then like you said, that the worlds are inside the person, everything disappears. And from that state, Kabbalists write to us. It's like a child that becomes a teenager, that becomes an adult. You know, it's all that transition of development that we go through. Therefore, even when Rav says it takes years, it doesn't matter because the Kabbalists are guiding us and we want to cleave on to them and follow them with complete confidence.
1: Yes, thank you, dear friends. It was raised, which was written in the text that raising money is half a vessel and receiving the mud is the other half, and then the vessel is complete. So when a vessel is done out of a deficiency, is it done from a complete deficiency? And then what has been done? Niv. So Rabash writes, as it says in the article, there's the first part that is building the vessel. A person needs to feel that he's lacking a vessel, a kli. Usually a person feels that he's lacking the fulfillment, not the vessel. He feels like he wants to be fulfilled. He wants to have a certain desire, not the lack itself. But here Rabash says that in order to come closer to spirituality, I need to scrutinize what is the vessel I'm lacking to do so. And that's a vessel, a kli, in order to bestow. And then I don't have such a kli. And if the person feels that he doesn't have such a kli, then all his external desires are to ask for such a kli, but the inner desires are to receive the abundance, not to be enabled and not to be able to bestow. Then he can build a prayer, or a prayer is built within him that he will have such a desire. He's asking why all my deficiencies or my lacks are in order to receive and not in order to bestow. If he has such a complete lack on his end, then that's called half a kli, half a shekel. And on this deficiency or this lack, Rabash says, the Creator completes it with the light. And what is the light? The light is that the Creator gives him the kli, which is to bestow. So if we read it from Rabash's words, he says it follows that he is not praying to receive abundance. Rather, he is praying to be given a kli called desire to bestow. Thus, in this case, a prayer makes half means the prayer made half a kli. And the Creator should give the other half of the kli. The other half of the kli, yes? It follows that these two halves are actually a complete kli, as you asked, and not light. However, when a person has a complete kli, a complete vessel, he can also receive the light.
2: Дорогие учителя, спасибо за возможность задать вопрос.
0: Thank you for the opportunity to ask.
2: Внешнего и среднего желания у нас рождается.
0: The Rav said that
2: выглядит так,
0: the prayer is born in between.
2: Исправь меня какие-то желания.
0: Between these two desires. It seems like the prayers for myself, you know, correct me, do for me. So this prayer for myself, how correct is it? Because sometimes we learn that the prayer for myself, it's something that, well, it's forbidden to pray for yourself. So to what measure does this request for my own correction, is it correct? Well, you're right, but like the Rav says, and in general, it says a person is judged by where he is, meaning according to the measure of one's development, this is what he works with. He's not given more than he can handle. What you're describing now is from Lolishma, we come to Lishma. True, we begin our process, our will to receive one's pleasure only for itself. So my natural desire is to receive for myself. True, like the example that Rav always gives about the kibbutz members in the Negev, that what they ask for? They asked for rain for their own agriculture, farming, but they got it. Meaning, we raise a prayer all the time. Even a flea that's hungry prays to, or a cow going moo. The whole creation is praying and asking for fulfillment. We gradually want to form, shape, establish our prayer, our desires. So at first we do it for ourselves. But the more we're engaged in the study of the wisdom of Kabbalah, the light shines upon us and begins to correct our prayer. Gradually, I no longer want just for myself, but I start thinking, all of a sudden I get these kinds of desires, I start asking for others. And this is how the Creator works too. I want to work this way towards the friends too, like he does. He prays for them, wants for them, sustains them in the whole humanity. If I want to be like him, I need to be that way too. To hold the friends up, to give my, to be a conduit for their sake. So this is how I gradually begin to work. And I even, you know, I say these words and I think, this is a phony prayer. I only want to use the friends, really. But the gap between the external words and my inner state, my natural inner demand, gives birth to the real prayer. It raises man for the Creator to eventually come and arrange. We must forget that there's the upper force that takes care of everything.
3: Good morning, friends. Thank you for this lesson. I have a question from a friend. If a person feels that the Creator suffers from the impossibility of bestowing this good and this pleasure, since all humanity lacks the plea suited to receiving it, but the person doesn't have the strength to raise such a prayer alone, how can they unite this Hisaron with the Ten in order to raise this prayer to the Creator together?
4: אני חושב שבעצם השאלה הייתה על העניין של בניית החיסרון המשותף.
1: The question was about the matter of building the common deficiency and how do we work with it. And I think you're bringing us to the main point and the most practical one too. I think clip number 6 can give us a good direction, because how do we work in the 10? How do we work in society in order to build a correct deficiency? How do we work together to build a correct lack? It's a very big question, and Rav here in clip number 6 gives us a very important direction of what is the condition that should be in the environment in order for it to work on me in building the correct deficiency. And in general, what should be the atmosphere in order to build the correct lack, the correct vessel, kli, in the society? Clip 6, please.
0: Why does a person escape the battle? For many different reasons. Eventually, the reason is simple, that he's not getting enough support from his environment. That's what he says. Free choice. that he's not equipped by supporters from the environment, the books, the study, and so he escapes the battle. And it doesn't matter what kind of environment is it. He could be next to a great Rav in a very strong environment, but to what measure is he connected with him? Environment means not really where I am, the group of people around me, that they're good and strong and everything, the Rav's fine, the place great. But are they influencing me? Eventually they will influence me in the measure that I want for them to influence me. There's no coercion in spirituality means that not only that it's not only that it's forbidden to coerce someone, but there's no coercion in spirituality means that it's a law that there can't be coercion, that it doesn't work. Even if I want for them to coerce me, they can't. They can beat me up every day. Won't help. There's no coercion in spirituality, meaning that by coercion from the outside, I will not be able to change. I change only in the measure to which I want for them to affect me. Then it's no longer coercion. There's no coercion. It doesn't mean that it's only forbidden for me to coerce someone and do something, but that no one from the outside will be able to change anything coercively. Here we see the measure to which all the changes could be only as a result of a person's agreement, willingness, free choice, and the measure to which he opens an opening for the light to enter. On the outside, there is Ein Sof. On the outside, I have this big group. I'm next to great teachers and really in the holy group of Rabbi Shimon. But if I do not open my opening in the measure to which I open it for them to influence me, and if I don't open it, they can sit around me, discuss, do you name it, and there will be fire burning between them. And me, I'll feel coolness. Okay, give me another cup of coffee. I'll sit around some more. There's no coercion in spirituality means that they will be incapable of influencing me regardless of their goodwill. Therefore, he writes in the article for the completion of the Zohar that it all depends on the measure to which a student serves the Rav. A person serves the group. Because that measure opens an opening by which the group or the Rav can influence them in return. And that's called free choice. Free choice is the measure to which you allow a good environment to influence you. Meaning, now, do the math. How much do you really relate to the environment in a way that you will merit getting forces from it? And in the measure to which you do, only to that extent will you advance.
1: Meaning all our group work and all the influence on a person between the society to the person and between each other, it depends on the measure of investment to the extent that a person serves the society, so the society can help him, and an opening opens up within him so he can be influenced by it. And that's a person's free choice to invest more in the society, in the environment, in order to be influenced by it. Otherwise, it could be like the rule of reality. And he can even sit amongst the ten of Rabbi Shimon, and he wouldn't even feel it. Okay, let them work on me, obligate me, pressure me. No, Rav says there is no coercion in spirituality. A person must participate. A person must put himself with his investment. That's what we called to invest in the society. And then an opportunity to be influenced by society will be open up in him. Otherwise, they won't be able to influence him. It doesn't matter who will be in front of him, how great they were or are. Even if we aim towards the goal, it's only to the extent that a person serves the society, works towards them, only then he can receive from them the influence.
0: Therefore, the very first rule in the wisdom of Kabbalah is annulment, to make room for the friends, for them to be able to influence me. And it's not simple. It really requires for you to pray. Because if a person opens his eyes, then he already sees that he is sitting among the group of Rabbi Shimon, that the Creator already made or gave him a prepared system, and so a person mustn't lose any opportunity if he can do that.
1: And that's why when I see all the interns here, and I'm immediately filled with envious and impression, because they give me exactly that impression that Rav explains about. They demonstrate what a free choice is, what a person wants to invest in. And then we hear them in meals and in preparation. We hear how much they're impressed and how much they are excited. And I ask myself, why aren't I like them? And the answer is the investment they put in. They came here, they did the work. And out of that, they receive from the endless abundance that is within our environment. And it's each and everyone's choice.
5: Добрый день, огромное спасибо. У нас два вопроса. 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
0: We have two questions.
5: Спасибо большое. 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И вопрос такой.
0: How can all of us give the Creator contentment? Meaning,
5: осознаю свои внутренние недостатки и исправляю их. Неужели именно в этом...
0: Do I actually give contentment to the Creator? By acknowledging my inner lacks and that I need to correct them, is or does a person give the Creator contentment by that?
1: Contentment to the Creator a person can do when he feels that he brings contentment to the Creator, when he truly, in other words, have this intention in order to bestow is to truly bestow contentment upon the Creator, and there's all sorts of levels in it, and the person is the one who needs to determine. Therefore, I don't want to say this is contentment or that is contentment. A person should ask himself. The fact that he wants to direct himself, to aim himself towards bringing contentment to the Creator, that already, to a certain extent, gives the Creator contentment. To the level, to the measure, where a person really receives in order to bestow contentment upon the Creator, and that's the highest level of bestowing upon the contentment upon the Creator. Next question.
6: Şu anki halimle olmam gereken kişi arasındaki uçurumu fark ettiğimde ancak bu farkındalık henüz gerçek bir doğaya dönüşmedi.
0: When I acknowledge the gap between my current state and the state that I'm supposed to be in, but still this awareness doesn't raise a true prayer in me. What's missing? What's missing is to incorporate even more in the society, to make that opening, like we said, for the friends to be able to influence me. Like it said that the Creator, he took my hand and put me in this environment. He took me from the entire world, the corporeal environment, and put me into Bnei Baal, brought me to a tent, gave me a rav, source texts. I have everything. It's all arranged, like a baby is born and everything is ready for him. Now it's up to him to start breathing, start living, developing, to start correctly receiving from the environment. So if I feel that I'm not exactly moving, you need to increase the gap. Now the desires in me are constantly bustling. It's the middle desire, as Ralph calls it. If I don't feel the gap, I need to further be inside, I need to be more greatly inspired by the environment, read more books, do whatever I can in order to increase that gap. Without that, like Rav said, I can sit among the friends of Rabbi Shimon and, you know, drink coffee and feel nothing. And if we light a fire here between us, play the game, immediately it will awaken that gap and the envy will force us to advance.
7: Добрый день, мировому кли. Товарищ, скажите, пожалуйста, вот как...
1: Good day, world кли. How should a person behave when he feels and experiences that it all depends on him, it's all in his hand, but at the same time he is certain that there is none else besides him at the same time? So between these two feelings, which are quite substantial and clear, how to choose when I need to trust myself and when to trust the Creator? Niv. These scrutinies, a very nice question, should be scrutinized by the reforming light and not by a person's intellect. That's a very important point to remember. If a person invests in preparation for the study, meaning in connection with the friends as preparation for the study, and in drawing the reforming light, then this light itself scrutinizes for him what the correct deficiencies and the scrutinies are, and then he can know exactly what's the gap between what's he meant to do and what the Creator is meant to do.
0: It also says that you're not free to relieve yourself from the work. And when we reach the end of correction, we'll find out that, yes, the Creator did everything, but still he leaves room for our free choice so that we can participate in the process. And our work is to identify that moment, that place, then we have nothing else to do but to accept the Creator's actions over us. On the one hand, that there's none else besides him. On the other hand, if not I for myself, then who is?
1: We have an announcement to end with. Tomorrow on Friday will be the holiday of Rosh Hashanah, the new Jewish year. We'll go over the timetable for Friday, 11th of September, morning lesson as usual, at 5:45 hummus meal, at 12 noon lesson, and then from 2:30 Israel time till 4, we'll have a Rosh Hashanah meal. There are two sitting areas in the building for everyone. Thank you. Oh, let's finish with a song.

0: שלום. בחלק הראשון נלמד
1: של הרב מיכאל. In the first half of the lesson we will study a lesson by Rav from 2002, May 21. It is based on the article "What is half a shekel in work 2?" You can find it in the writings of Rabash, second volume, page 1253. Let's read the article together in the tense. We have for that 32 minutes. What is half a shekel in the work 2? The verse says, when you count the heads of the children of Israel to number them, each one of them shall give a ransom for his soul to the Lord, and when you number them, and there shall be no plague among them, when you count them. This is why they shall give half a shekel in the shekel of holiness. The rich shall not give more, and the poor shall not give less than half a shekel to make a contribution to the Lord, to make atonement for your souls. We should understand what specifically a half shekel implies to us in the work, and not a quarter or a third of a shekel, where the whole point is to know the number of Israel. What does specifically the half shekel mean?

0: apply to us. Also, why does it say the rich shall not give more and the poor shall not give less? Even a small child understands that if we take from someone less or more, we will not know the number of Israel. And also, what is the meaning of there shall be no plague among them? It is known that the purpose of creation of the world was because he desires to do good to his creations. However, in order for this doing good to be complete, meaning not to have any shame in it while receiving the delight and pleasure, a correction took place called tzimtzum, restriction, and concealment. This means that before a person can aim his actions to be in order to bestow, they will not feel the delight and pleasure, unless when they engage in Torah and mitzvot in order to bring contentment to the Creator. Afterward, when we already have vessels of bestowal, the delight and pleasure found as a deposit in Torah and mitzvot will be revealed. At that time, he will receive the delight and pleasure that was in the thought of creation and for which he created the world. Since man was created by nature to yearn only for his own benefit, from where can one work on the intention to bestow upon the Creator? This is regarded as a person exerting himself in all kinds of works so as to please the Creator. Since then, the body asks, what will you gain if the Creator enjoys? You should do things so you will enjoy. And why did our sages tell us all your works should be for the sake of the Creator? How can we do something against nature? The body also asks, why should the Creator mind if the created beings work for themselves? Meaning that they will enjoy. After all, his desire is to delight his creations. It follows that, on the one hand, man can enjoy life, meaning work for his own sake, which is natural. On the other hand, it is said that man should not go according to the nature with which he was born, but should work for the sake of the Creator. And as much as we may explain with all kinds of answers, the body cannot understand this. Although sometimes the body agrees that it is worthwhile to work for the sake of the Creator, but in practice, when the body faces something it will enjoy, and it must give it up because it will benefit only the Creator, the body chooses its own benefit and relinquishes the benefit of the Creator. Therefore, we get two things out of it. One, since we must believe in the words of our sages that we must do everything for the sake of the Creator, although the body does not understand it, after all the explanations we give to it. Hence our sages said, and so did Maimonides determine in practice, therefore, when teaching little ones, women and uneducated people, they are taught only to work only out of fear and in order to receive reward until they gain knowledge and acquire much wisdom, they are taught that secret little by little. The question is, what is until they gain knowledge and acquire much wisdom? That is, what is wisdom and what is much wisdom? So we will know how to determine when we are permitted to reveal to him that secret little by little. At the beginning of man's work, we must say to the body that it is worthwhile to relinquish corporeal pleasures, which are only a tiny light compared to the delight and pleasure found in Torah and mitzvot, commandments. It follows that to the extent that he believes and faith illuminates for him, the body agrees to replace a small pleasure with a big one. As in corporeality, when a person makes his effort, the reward he acquired for his work and gives it in order to obtain nourishment to sustain his household. Since he has more pleasure when he buys groceries for his household with the money he earned through the labor. Also, to the extent that faith illuminates for him,
1: and he feels that it will give him more pleasure to engage in Torah and mitzvot, he can relinquish corporeal pleasures in order to obtain greater pleasures. However, sometimes a person gets a descent in the faith that he will be rewarded. At that time, it is difficult for him to concede corporeal pleasures. However, if he watches over himself and is in a good environment, the body does not resist this work because it is not considered against nature. Since he says that he will receive a greater reward, meaning greater pleasure from observing Torah and mitzvot and commandments. It follows that this reason is a strong reason that can compel a person to relinquish the corporeal pleasures that the Torah forbade, and all in order to receive greater pleasures. Two, since man has to come to a state where all your works should be for the sake of the Creator, meaning against nature, and this is for the purpose of the correction of creation, which is for the creatures to be able to receive the delight and pleasure without shame. A correction was placed where one must aim that all his enjoyment will be only for the sake of the Creator. That is, that the Creator will enjoy the creature's pleasure, since this was the purpose of creation. However, sometimes the body feels that it is impossible that with the same intellect and understanding that he had when he began to do the holy work, he is constantly in the same intellect and is making no progress, but only in quantity. And when he begins to ask about this, this is regarded as what we asked, what is wisdom and what is much wisdom? Wisdom means that he already observes Torah commandments. Much wisdom means that he wants to understand the meaning of Torah and commandments, to what state it should bring a person. This is called intention, which is to aim while observing Torah and commandments, that it should bring him to some degree. This is called much wisdom. At that time, they begin to reveal to him this secret, meaning, what is the work, lishma, for her sake? In other words, they begin to let him see that he must work not in order to receive reward, but completely for the sake of the Creator. When he obtains much wisdom, begins to understand that in Torah and commandments there is what was said, for it is your wisdom and understanding in the eyes of the nations. However, there is a concealment on it. At that time, he is told that this is true. There is a concealment on it for the purpose of correction, since the purpose is for men to achieve adhesion with the Creator, and this is obtained by equivalence of form, regarded as all actions should be in order to bestow. Here is where man begins to be a servant of the Creator. In the work, serving the Creator means that he is working for the sake of the Creator, and not for his own sake. At that time, the work he does, meaning the fact that he wants to work for the sake of the Creator and not for his own sake, is the beginning when a person begins to enter the exile under the rule of the will to receive for himself.
0: Also, he has no hope of emerging from this exile unless with heaven's mercy. That is, the Creator himself should deliver him from exile, as it was in Egypt, where it is written in the Haggadah, the Passover narrative, and the Lord brought us out of Egypt, not by an angel, but the Lord himself. However, the fact that a person feels that he is in exile, under the rule of the will to receive for himself, the person cannot feel this at once, meaning when he begins to work to come out of its control. Rather, this vessel, called a lack, meaning a need to overcome his vessels of reception, a person does not acquire this at once, but it requires time and effort. Then, over time, there is room for a person to feel that he cannot emerge by himself. But time causes a person a need and suffering to feel how good it would be if he could emerge from exile, and how bad when he is in exile. For this reason, a person is given ascents and descents, and he must believe that both the ascents and descents come to him from above. At the same time, during the work, he should say, "If I'm not for me, who is for me?" When a person comes to a state where his lack is complete, this is considered that he already has a vessel to receive the filling, to satisfy his lack. Then comes the time when the upper one fills his vessel. It is known that there is no light without a vessel, as there is no filling without a lack. Accordingly, a complete thing is called light and vessel, which are divided into two halves. The first half is the vessel, namely the lack. The second half is the light, namely the filling. It follows that when a person prays to the Creator to satisfy his lack, it is called half, meaning making a lack, which is the vessel, for the Creator to satisfy his lack. This is, as our sages said, a prayer makes half. We should interpret that a prayer is when a person prays to the Creator to satisfy his lack. This is already regarded as half, meaning the first half, which is in one's hand. The second half is in the hands of the Creator, meaning that the Creator must give the light, and then there will be a complete thing. However, there are many interpretations to light and vessel. if we are to define a vessel, we can say that it is a lack, and it does not matter what is lacking. For example, sometimes a person feels that he is lacking a vessel to receive abundance, since the abundance cannot reach a vessel that cannot aim in order to bestow, since he feels that he is under the control of the will to receive for himself. It follows that he lacks a vessel that can receive abundance. It follows that he is not praying to receive abundance, rather he is praying to be given a vessel called a desire to bestow. Thus, in this case, his prayer makes half, means the prayer made half a vessel, and the Creator should give the other half of the vessel. It follows that these two halves are actually a complete vessel and not light.
1: On the other hand, we should say that the lack is in man's hands. This is called the first half of the kli. And the filling of the kli, of the vessel, meaning having the desire to bestow, considered the second half of the vessel, is regarded as light, since the desire to bestow that the upper one gives him is a filling for a lack, and that filling is called light with respect to the lack. According to the above, we should interpret what we asked. What does the half, a shekel, imply to us? For the Torah said specifically, half, the rich shall not give more, and the poor shall not give less. The thing is that we should interpret the words, when you count the heads of the children of Israel to number them. And we should interpret the meaning of heads as it is written, may we be the head and not the tail, meaning that they will be regarded as head, which are the letters Li Rosh, a head to me. This is the meaning of each one shall give a ransom for his soul. That is, a person must come out of exile, which is called a ransom for his soul, from the hands of the Sita Acha, the other side. This is why it is written, this is what everyone who is numbered shall give. Meaning those who feel that they are breaking the commandments of the Torah because they are placed under the covenants of the will to receive. Half a shekel means that they must pray that the Creator will deliver them from exile. A prayer makes half means that the kli, the vessel, and the desire for something are regarded as half, meaning that by this they will have a complete thing, meaning that they will be rewarded with the shekel of holiness. That is, they will have a half shekel, which is the vessel, and the Creator will place the light on this. At which time it is called a complete thing. And this is the meaning of the words, this is what everyone who is numbered shall give, meaning those who feel that they are breaking the commandments of the Torah and want to pay a ransom for their souls so that their souls will enter holiness, meaning that they will have the strength to do everything for the sake of the Creator. They must give half a shekel, meaning a prayer. That is, they must pray and not stop praying until they have a complete measure of lack and desire to emerge from the exile, where they are placed under the control of the will to receive for themselves. By giving their half, they will be rewarded with the shekel of mercy. the shekel of holiness, where the other half, which is the filling for the prayer, will be together the shekel of holiness, meaning it will be one complete shekel of holiness. By this we will understand what we asked. What does it tell us when it says, the rich shall not give more, and the poor shall not give less? Even a small child understands that if we want to know the number of something, everyone must give the same amount. We should interpret this in the work. The Torah is telling us a great thing here. We should know that to the Creator, great and small are equal. As it is written, who is equal and equalizes small and great.
0: This means that a person thinks that he is rich in good deeds, therefore he deserves the help of the Creator. And he does not need to pray so much for the Creator to satisfy his wish. Therefore, if he has prayed already, to the extent of his virtues, the Creator should have promptly granted his wish. And if the Creator does not help him right away, according to his understanding, he stops praying. Then says that the rest of the people who are inferior to him must pray a lot for the Creator to help them. Therefore, he escapes the campaign. This is why it is written, the rich shall not give more. This means that the rich should not think that he is praying too much, according to his understanding. Rather, there is a certain measure of lack and need, and precisely by praying a lot, a person receives a greater lack than he has. That is, a great light requires a great lack, meaning to have a feeling of lack in that he is in exile under the governance of the will to receive, and he cannot come out. As long as he does not have true suffering, it is still not considered a true lack, so as to be called a prayer that counts as half a shekel. We must know that in the work, a prayer is a lack, meaning that which a person feels in his heart that he lacks, this is called a prayer. And not what he utters with his mouth. This is, as our sages said, a prayer is work in the heart, meaning that which the heart feels it is lacking. To the extent that his heart feels a lack because of what it does not have, by this the size of the prayer is measured. Concerning the shekel, the Zohar explains that this concerns the balance scales on which we weigh the deficiencies and failings, since they are regarded as light and vessel. Hence, the light can come only to its proper vessel, since the lack for the filling is in the heart. For this reason, the light, too, comes to the filling in the heart, and it has nothing to do with what the mouth says while he is praying. It therefore follows that when a person gives his half in prayer, which is a sense of deficiency in the heart, the Creator will give the light, which is Kedusha, out of both, meaning the lack and the light, they will be one shekel of holiness. This is the meaning of the words half a shekel, since then this half is still not holiness. But when the Creator gives him the light, as in the light in it reforms him, the two halves are a shekel of holiness, as it is written in the shekel of holiness. Now we can understand the words, and the poor shall not give less. That is, One who feels that he is poor in virtues and good qualities, and he is poor in the sense that he has a weak character, when he prays for the Creator to help him and give him the power to overcome the bad in him and to be able to work in order to bestow, he sentences the Creator to the side of merit. When the Creator does not grant his prayer, since he is poor. Thus, what should he do? Only escape the campaign and say that this path is only for the rich. The writing warns us about this. The poor shall not do less. Rather, each one of them shall give a ransom for his soul to emerge from the exile and be rewarded with redemption. To the Creator, everyone is equal, as it is written, and all believe that he is easy to please, equal, and equalizes the small and the great.
1: In other words, for the part of the Creator, there is no discrimination, rather he answers everyone. However, everyone should come to feel the lack, to know what they are lacking, and pray for this. And the prayer itself increases the lack and the pain at being far from the Creator. And when a person does all the prayers he should do, he receives the other half of the shekel, which at that time is all holiness, as it is written in the shekel of holiness. Then there shall be no plague among them. This means, as it is written, the wicked in their lives are called dead, as presented in the study of the Tefillot, that it is because the will to receive is in disparity of form from the Creator. That is because the will to receive, and disparity of form creates separation. Hence, they are separated from the life of lives. This is why they are called dead. It follows that through the prayer, which is the half shekel that a person must give, if the giving is complete, the Creator gives the other half, meaning the light. By this, a person can already work in order to bestow. This is regarded as being rewarded with adhesion with the Creator, to adhere to the life of lives. It therefore follows that there are two manners that cause a person to escape the campaign, or even when he enters the work of being adhered to the Creator. Once a person begins to walk on the path of truth, he is shown from above his lowliness, meaning that the more he overcomes, the more hardening of the heart he receives from above. Because it is, as it is written, that I may set these signs of mine within him. This means that by this there will be room for the revelation of the light of Torah called letters, and this reforms him. That is, since there is no light without a vessel, through the hardening of the heart, the lack appears sufficiently, and the Creator knows when the measure is sufficient, when the kli is completed. Therefore, sometimes a person escapes the campaign when he sees that he has already prayed a lot, in his opinion, but the Creator does not notice him. At that time, sometimes a person sentences the Creator to the side of merit for not granting his prayer, and says that it is because he has a poor character in every way, in virtues and in good qualities, etc. It was said about this, the poor shall not give less, meaning that a person should not belittle himself and say that the Creator cannot help a lowly person such as him, for it was said about this, the Lord is high and the low will see. And sometimes a person leaves the campaign because he knows that he is rich, meaning he has much Torah and many good deeds, and he knows that he is superior to others. Therefore, when he asks the Creator to help him be able to do everything in order to bestow, why is the Creator not granting him? For he knows that he has already given many prayers for it. Therefore, he says that the Creator does not want to answer him, and therefore he runs. And yet a person must always overcome.
0: Yes, we hear that Rabash is telling us about what is a prayer and how the prayer is all the person should do. That is actually man's work.
1: He writes, the prayer is work in the heart, and defines it several times that a prayer is when a person prays for what he's lacking. Elsewhere he writes that prayer is what is in the heart and not what is on his in his mouth.
0: And let's move on to the lesson. Rab, we heard the article, What is Half a Shekel in the Work? 2, from the Ranks of the Letter, second volume, page 233. What does Rabash want to tell us here? Probably he wants to say here that it is not upon the person to think about himself, that he's strong, or he's weak, he's mighty or not, he's wise or not, but rather he should give the labor that he's certainly able to give, according to how he is, the way he's built. It is written, the prayer of every mouth, that the Creator hears the prayer of every mouth. What does that mean? It doesn't matter what a person feels. It doesn't person which person feels. That is, each one, whatever he feels in his heart, or more correctly, not what he feels, even deeper than what he feels, but rather what is truly in his heart. This is called his prayer to the Creator. This deficiency influences his attitude towards the Creator, and the Creator's attitude in return towards the person. There is a higher, more external layer in the heart where we feel our desires and we can direct them to the Creator. Let's say, right now I feel, well, we have the following. Right now I want to direct some desire towards the Creator. Let's say I want something according to him in relation to my spiritual work, in relation to the purpose of creation. I turn to him, I want this and that. This desire, because it is external and artificial, that I now awaken it, it is somehow also received above, but to the same extent that it is external for me, so it is external over there. My more inner desire, that is, if I will truly delve within me and I will check what my heart wants, maybe my heart doesn't want at all what I now seemingly prayed for. My heart wants something else. It wants rest, it wants some small pleasure, something which is not the purpose of creation and all these sublime things. That too is considered a part of the prayer. And as I now discover that this is my inner desire, this is how it is received above. And there is another desire, even more internal, in my heart, which I do not discover at all. I don't feel it. It is deeper than the threshold of my feeling. And it is the true desire that it, in its true strength, with its full force, is perceived above, because it is the most internal. And when I, later on, receive from above a response for my desire, for my prayer, all in all, the response is sometimes understood by me, sometimes I don't understand it. Usually we don't understand it. Each one of us, every moment, is in some state. And that state is certainly a result of the feeling of the heart, of our prayer. But we don't know how to make the connection between what I have in my heart, internally, and in the middle, and externally. And accordingly, also this response from the Creator. We don't know, because we don't feel the most inner desire I have in my heart. Well, first of all, if I would feel it truly, then, if I would feel to what extent it is in contradiction to what I truly should feel in order to advance in my state, in my, with my qualities, with the way I am today, right now, but how I should advance towards the purpose of creation, if I could feel the mismatch between them, I would know what kind of correction of course I should have been given from above, and then I would realize what state probably the Creator will send me so that I will be absorbed in it, and then through this state I will correct myself. All of these things, in the meantime, are hidden from me. But whichever way you look at it, whatever may come, what comes up from my heart is absorbed or received above in the general system, and there there is also a mechanism that takes care of me personally, and from there, according to the root of my soul and what I have to reach, comes the response to me, and this response is simply a course correction. And it is always my next state. A person always raises a prayer, man, and he always receives in return, mad. However, before we enter spirituality, we don't understand it, we don't feel it, we can only hear that this is how it is. But after one enters spirituality, he begins to see it clearly and to work in a way that is very much related, how can I say, related and connected to the man and mad. He sees that he truly has a connection and a dialogue, truly a conversation with the Creator. And this actually already binds him and determines all of his actions and determines all of his life. This is actually called half the shekel. The person gives a half, and the Creator gives a half, all in all, for the work. We remember the examples that Bala Sulam said about the kibbutzniks in the Negev, in the desert, who also don't know about their prayer, but nevertheless, their prayers for rain are accepted above, and certainly they will receive for that some response below, and so on. That is, always whatever is in man's heart, with all of its layers, the internal, the middle one, and the external, well, let's say it like that. I'm saying it in general. it always goes up and is accepted. What does it mean it goes up? It is simply felt in the mechanism that brings every creation to its correction, to its root, and accordingly, the heart, called man's desire, is corrected for all kinds of external conditions that are required to give to him in order to make a correction, a course correction towards the purpose of creation. As much as our inner desires will be aimed towards the purpose of creation, we will need a more subtle, small, soft course correction, which will be felt in us as pleasant, in the same direction. Truly, it's the same thing, just like a mother hugs and helps the child to walk. The more the deviation is greater between what I have in my heart and what I should feel in my present state already towards the purpose of creation, towards returning to my root, the correction will be greater according to the gap that exists between the desire and existing desire. And then certainly the force that reforms me will be felt in me as more cruel. The surrounding conditions that will come down on me will be more harsh, and so on. It is actually a simple mechanism. This is what we learn in Tess. Man and mud in the souls with respect to Malchut of Atzilut, and in return, the way it influences or bestows on the souls. Yes.
1: How can I cause that inner desire, if I can?
0: How, from the present state, can I cause something to be in the right direction? I need to know what is the purpose of creation, what the Creator wants of me. What is the desire in my heart? This is called the recognition of evil. To what extent, in my present state, I'm not the same I that should already be in the present state. Not how I need to be ideally there in my root when I reach the end of correction, but now. We always relate. You don't relate to a 5-year-old child as a 10-year-old child. You relate to him as a 5-year-old child. And if, God forbid, he's falling behind, then we feel sorrow, and there are all kinds of treatments and corrections just to somehow give him some supporters that will help him, right? You always need to be good compared to the state that you have to be in, not someone else or you in some other level of development, but for the time being. Therefore, a person should always, and for the time being, how you need to be, you now have all the data, all the elements to discover and check and see whether you're okay or not. That already depends on your effort. There are no corruptions from above. All of the corruptions exist in you, and you were given the permission to discover them and cure them. This is why we need reforming light. Light that shines, and a person sees in it his nature, how much he's dirty with all kinds of thoughts and urges and so on. This is all in man's hands. It is the study, only the study can assist us to see this mismatch between who I am versus who I need to be. Bit by bit it comes. It's impossible from the fact that I now want and I truly tremble from such a great desire. I want to see now. That's not going to help. bit by bit, the amount of the exertion, the quality of the exertion brings a person the ability to see this. Bit by bit means over years, because the iniquities and mistakes are feeling of the deviation of how much we're different, separated, opposite to the correct state, we need to collect them bit by bit to see them, because in them later on we feel precisely the revelation. And it takes a lot of time. But I mostly wanted to speak about this mechanism, that we always have a prayer and we always have a correction over our prayer, over the desire in the heart. This means that each and every moment where you feel something as your presence in the world, it is actually the gap between you, who you are inside of your heart, and between what you have to, what you need to be. The pressures or the good things that you feel from the world, all in all, are forces of correction over you. When a person is corrected, the worlds disappear. All of these worlds exist within man. These worlds are a kind of a mechanism, a system that simply all the time turns, corrects the person a bit more and a bit more and a bit more in order to direct him, to bring him closer to the goal. When a person reaches the goal, these worlds disappear. These worlds become more refined each time. From Asiya to Yetzira to Bria to Atzilut, and they truly become more refined, they disappear. Instead of them, the simple light is revealed. Between this simple light and the person, there is no longer some mechanism of concealment, but rather the person already becomes adapted to the simple light.
1: In. There are states where a person is in the midst of a good feeling or a bad feeling, but you know, he wants to go to the Creator, wants to persist, okay? Because it comes from within. What happens when you're in a state where there's no desire? Can I also use the mouth? I have no desire in the heart, but with my mouth I can even say that at least I want to be given this desire. Is there any action I can do with my mouth to awaken my feeling, perhaps, to awaken the feeling?
0: I said that we don't feel the inner desire in the heart. The middle desire in the heart, we do feel it, but when we feel it, we usually feel it that it's a desire for all kinds of things that I'm ashamed to talk about it. And there is the external desire, where in my external desire, I now arrange my appeal to the Creator, give me seemingly forces of bestowal and all kinds of things that are correct, you understand? Well, whatever is written in the books. Now, there's a question. Why should I engage in this flattery, in this lie, in my external desire? If I see my inner desire, not the inner one, my middle one, that I only want beastly pleasures of all kinds and that's it. Because this lie, that I know I'm lying, that my heart certainly wants beastliness, but this lie, that I truly, seemingly cry out, I cry, bring me spirituality, bring me something so I can bestow, I can be good. This actually is nevertheless a prayer. And it is based, whether we understand it or not, on faith in the sages. That nevertheless, I, to some extent, believe the author. And this thing, it works. Because only this, actually, only this, actually, is through my free choice. What does it mean, my external prayer? Is that it's what I seemingly would have liked to be, as if I would love the friends, to be in some kind of embrace with them. It is all as if, all of it. But nevertheless, when I look at it from the other side, bit by bit, I see that this is something that I'm willing to take upon myself, even though my beastly heart inside doesn't want it. The inner heart, the Creator created it. This external desire is artificial. It's false in the meantime. This is already something out of it that I want to absorb, to accept, to receive, to accept it, in agree with it in some way. That I wanted, certainly, I do want it to necessarily, to certainly be this way. That is, this is already some kind of a free choice that I have in how I want to see myself in the future. Therefore, even though it is something that is artificial and false, but from above they treat it very seriously, that this is certainly what I want. And what my heart inside, basically heart, or even more internally, that I don't even feel what it is, who it is. These are things that the Creator has a problem with, that he needs to engage with it. I'm telling you seriously. I am completely disconnected from those things. I have no control over them. So from the other side, even though before we said the opposite, what I receive, I receive it in taking into consideration specifically this false external desire, this hypocritical flattery. I specifically receive from above a correction to, in order to advance towards this correct picture, this correct form that I depict to myself. I depict it not quite correctly. And the Creator brings it to me in a more correct manner. But this means that He always gives me a response from above according to the difference, the gap between how I want to be good versus what is the true good that I already need to have, to be. This means between my external prayer and what my external prayer should be, with all of its falsehood and the untrue form, according to my heart. Now, where can I find a true scale here? As much as a person understands and feels a gap between what he truly is, that is my middle prayer, and what he would have liked, nevertheless, doesn't want it, but nevertheless, the way he depicts to himself how he needs to be, even though he doesn't want it. This means the gap between the middle prayer and the external one. this camp is important. Accordingly, as much as I feel that, accordingly I'll be able to understand correctly the Creator's response to me and agree with this response and accept it truly as a course correction. How is it possible to be precise with the external prayer? Sorry, that middle prayer, the one in the middle, the one I truly feel. How can I know what I truly feel? And then in relation to that, to do it, to know that difference, the gap.
1: The middle prayer is

0: If we live inside those things, inside a person's heart, we'll be able to gradually see the connection between these things, where the Creator certainly arranges all those things and how we can relate to Him in return.
1: How can we do it? How can we reach more and greater and greater sensitivity towards these things?
0: Greater sensitivity for everything you can reach only when a person thinks about it, delves deeper into it, accustoms himself to it. There's an article in Shamati where he explains that everything in the world, everything in reality, a person can feel only through habit. Habit becomes second nature. Article 7 in Shamati. There's nothing in the world where even if he doesn't feel at all with his feelings, through exertion and work, he can begin to feel it. What does it mean, exertion and work on it? That's that same prayer. And then he develops that system and he enters it and he feels it. There's nothing here besides work on that will to receive. There aren't that many solutions in spirituality, only one solution. Work on that desire through the upper light, through turning to the Creator who will take care of it in return. That's it. The movement is very simple. Above and from above, below. That's it.
1: These 3 degrees of the desire, the external, middle, and inner one, which of them is me?
0: Who of them is me? Well, certainly I'm not the external one.
1: Why?
0: Because externally I'm seemingly imagining to myself what I might want to be. But what does it mean, what I might want to be? Because if I'm looking at my heart more internally, I see what I really want to be.
1: From where do I get what I want to be?
0: Where do I get what I want to be is from books and authors. And as they tell me in the books, I have a desire, an even more internal desire that I can't feel in the heart. Inside my desire, truly inside my heart, there you find either a stony heart, which is something you cannot even imagine, or there's nonce besides him, which is really the same thing. It's the face and the posterior of the same thing that's concealed from me. I don't really get there. I can get only to the middle desire and the external desire.
1: What is the relationship between them?
0: Oh, the relationship, the system of relationship between the middle desire and the external desire is important to me, because the way I relate to these two desires, the inner desire, I sometimes see it and then it's clear to me who am I. Let's say when I'm in a state of descent, when I fall, when I suddenly see myself in these moments where I'm amazed, shocked by myself, right? Then I can see these middle desires. The external desires, it's more accurately during the ascent, when the upper light works on me, what I seemingly would have liked to be disconnected from the world, from the middle desire. And if I will analyze and critically these two things together, then what is my relationship between the two? That's how you can relate to them. Or you can just relate to them in such a way where a person is in neither one. You have to...
1: Can we say the external desire is a result of the environment and the middle desire is already the inner work of the person, or is that not quite related?
0: The external desire is a result of books and authors, and the inner desire is still

0: The true desire of the degree I'm in, and the external desire, it's seemingly the degree I seemingly wish to reach.
1: But the external desire seemingly should be unchanging. It seemingly should be uniform, all the time fixed towards the goal.
0: Which one?
1: The external one.
0: The external desire, no, but the external desire changes because each time I depict to myself differently the degree I wish to reach. My external desire is, we still don't think of it this way, but ultimately my external desire has to be a copy from the Creator to whom I wish to resemble.
1: Which I get ultimately from the book.
0: From the books.
1: And let's say from the environment that increases
0: for
1: me.
0: Yeah, the books and the authors.
1: So how does it influence my middle desire? There is none other. Besides him, let's say I need to...
0: According to the gap that I have between the external desire and the middle desire, maybe it's enough to speak of only these two desires, because the third inner desire is irrelevant. You don't feel it or anything. There is my true self. Like in the beginning, and the end, and the end of correction.
1: Which is only beyond the barrier, that inner desire.
0: So, what determines my attitude between these two desires, the middle and the external?
1: Why does a person run away from the campaign? Because he hasn't yet reached the true prayer?
0: Why would a person escape the campaign? For many reasons. Ultimately, the reason is simple. He doesn't get enough support from the environment. That's what he says in Free Choice. The freedom. Yeah, he did not equip himself with supporters from the environment, from the books, from the study. Then he escapes the campaign. And it doesn't matter what kind of environment it is. It could be next to a really great Rav, a very strong environment. But the question is how connected he is to them. Meaning the environment is not where I am, where I find myself, you know, one group here, the people around me are good, they're strong, the Rav is okay, the place is fine, they will influence me ultimately to the extent that I want them to influence me. There's no coercion in spirituality. It's not simply that we cannot coerce anyone, rather, there's no coercion in spirituality, it's simply a law that there cannot be coercion. It's simple, simply, there's no such thing. Even if I want them to coerce me, they cannot do it. They can beat me up vigorously. It won't do any good. There's no coercion in spirituality, meaning that I cannot change through external coercion. I change only to the extent that I want them to influence me. Then it's no longer coercion, you understand? There's no coercion. It doesn't mean that I cannot coerce anyone. Rather that no one from the outside, even if they want it, no one can change anything in me coercively.
1: Here Rabash writes that actually a person runs away.
0: That's why we see from here that all the changes can be only as a result of a person's agreement, a result of his willingness, his free choice, how much he makes an opening for the light to enter. On the outside, it's ensof, but how much of it can enter? On the outside, I have this great group. I have next to all these rabbis. Yeah, I'm in the holy society of Rabbi Shimon. But if I don't make an opening, to the extent that I open it, they'll be able to influence me. And if I don't open it, they can sit around me and discuss and do. Well, there'll be a burning fire between them. And with me, I'll feel this coolness, you know, bring another cup of coffee, okay? I'll sit here a bit more. There's no coercion in spirituality is a sign that they will not be able to influence me with all their good desire. That's why he writes in the speech for the completion of the Zohar that everything depends on the extent to which a student serves his Rav, meaning a person serving the group, because that measure makes an opening where in return either the Rav or the group can influence a person, and this is called free choice. Free choice is that measure, that amount that you allow the good environment to influence you. Now make a calculation. How much do you truly relate to the society in this way? So you'd be rewarded with receiving forces from it. To the extent you receive the forces from it, you will advance.
1: If a person reaches despair and doesn't let others help him, then
0: if a person reaches despair and doesn't let anyone help him, there's nothing to do. Wait until from above they will change the times. The times will change. That's what you do, meaning it doesn't depend on a person or the society. He disconnected himself from society, he shut himself in, then from above there's a mechanism that will change the state. You have to be prepared for it and relate to him this way.
1: Between the middle desire and the external desire, there is some kind of a chain of linking desires, like...
0: But I don't want to get into greater detail.
2: From what does this agreement inside a person come from? Because he has no choice, what are the reasons? What does it depend on?
0: The agreement with the influence of the society on him comes reluctantly. Out of desperation of his own forces. How does he write in Sage's Fruit, no happier moment in a man's life? And he's despaired of his own forces and there's no remedy because then he's rewarded with a true prayer from the bottom of his heart.
2: So, could there be such a thing that to begin with, there's a friend in the group that has that, or does he have to go through all the stages on the way?
0: The what?
2: Could this agreement be a result of someone's investment, or could he have this agreement to begin with?
3: No, to begin with, I don't agree with them influencing me. I can't agree with that. I don't have in my nature a readiness for that, to be able to let other people be lords over me. I can't. I have no choice. I come to the hospital, I lay in a bed there, and I give my body to them and say, do what you can. I am gravely ill. To such an extent, disconnect my feelings, put me to sleep, open me up, do whatever you think. I remember with my second surgery, well, do it already. Oh, finally they'll do it. I remember I entered into the operating room. I laid down, and they started like this, turn this way, to this. I just do quickly, put me to sleep, and later turn me. I don't care about anything. I was happy. Finally, they're about to, you understand? Recognition of evil. I can't breathe. So before that, we don't agree. How is it possible? Our I is so independent on its own. It's kind of, it was created this way. It feels itself as unique and the only one in the world. And in truth, the way it is, it's the only one. There is no more. So how can I give it to someone else? To someone?
2: Such desires, like the people from the kibbutz in the south, so does it?
3: No, the desire of the members of the kibbutz in the Negev, it's truly a prayer, but it's not a prayer that belongs to, or that is, it doesn't exist in us as well. You're asking whether it belongs to the our central or medial prayer. I wouldn't say, because it's this central prayer of ours is also, it's different and changing, and also all the events that that are in us have an impact on it as well. In us, nothing is the same. Like, if a person has but one prayer that he can see in his heart, that's called still of Kedusha. If he doesn't relate to his heart as to prayer at all, then he's just another human being that is of the animal kingdom. Yes.
2: So how to relate to the point in the heart?
3: The point in the heart is maybe we could say that it's the more internal point. The point in the heart is not exactly a point or a dot. It's a complete system. You know, look at a computer virus. We don't just call it a disturbance. It's a special program or software that knows how to take all kinds of things and connect them in a way that it corrupts something. But in its way, meaning within it, there's a structure and certain logic of its own. And it's not just some scribble, but rather people with great brains sit and manufacture these viruses. Also in our body, the virus is a certain biological program that develops incorrectly or not in a good way. Also, cancer cells, that we, these are complete programs. And to distinguish between that, the point in the heart, we just say it's a point, just a desire that suddenly a person has from above, and it's some spark from the Creator maybe that enters into a person, or a little of the vessels of bestowal, or some... No, it's a mechanism. It's a true system on its own that is revealed within a person's heart, this point in the heart. We will gradually see these things more.
2: We usually talk about a desire like matter and intentions. So is that... Usually we talk about a desire that receives the pleasure, and there is an intention to receive or to bestow this or this.
3: We're going to the study of the Ten Sefirot. You guys are too smart. You want to get confused. I have a small head, a small intellect. I don't know more than one and one. I just want to solve this problem. One is me, and one more is him. That's it. And it should be clear. It'll be tomorrow. We'll talk again.
2: Let's share impressions from the lesson. What are we taking from it to implement in the 10?
3: The lesson really opens up the whole matter of prayer and how to look at in a person between who he deeply inside really is and where he needs to be. One powerful thing that I took and remained in me is that only the light will show me the deviation between who I am and what I need to be, and it depends on the quality of my exertion.
2: It was also about the freedom of choice. The only choice is to let the friends influence you. As much as I let society influence me, that is the choice.
3: Rav talked about three kinds of desires: internal, central, and external. He said central, he also called it the... It's something of the sages, it's something I have to do in the reality. The internal is the recognition of evil, he called it. I'm sorry, the median one he called the recognition of evil. He didn't talk about the internal one so much. He said it's so concealed that it's maybe not worth talking about. We will try to constantly move forward and to give the friends the ability to advance.
2: Yeah, there was that matter and the influence of society, that a person can be next to people that are great, but if he doesn't want to be influenced by them, so they won't. We have to want to influence each other, to be influenced from each other. Well, he says a person doesn't even know his inner prayer. From the external lie, from playing and bestow, that is already a prayer.
3: There were several stages here. In the beginning, Rav said, he explained the three desires, and then he said that for the external desire, because it's external, then also the response to the Creator, of the Creator to it, is external. Then there's the median one, the central one, which is internal, and then the response of the Creator is also more internal. And for the most internal desire, which we're not even aware of, that's our true prayer. And always a person raises man and receives mad. But the mad that he receives is according to his inner prayer that he's not aware of. That is why we don't understand the governance of the Creator upon us, because it goes according to our inner, most inner desire, which we're not aware of. So we don't understand altogether what we're raising up, and then we don't understand the Creator nor His providence. That's in the beginning. Then he explains that actually the external prayer is what we call this faith in the sages, that which we absorb from the sages and we want to artificially be that way. And the Creator actually does relate to that artificial desire of ours, because we receive it from the sages and want to be as such, and specifically because of that, the Creator does receive it. That is our half shekel.
2: What I understood is that a person needs to depict to himself what his higher state is, that he resembles the light more, and then serve society and the Rav in order to open an opening inside, that the light that reforms can enter and develop him in that direction.
3: Chote writes, the people around me are strong, good. Chote writes, the people around me are good, strong, Rav's okay, the place is okay, they will influence me, and eventually, to the extent that they want to, I want them to influence me or bestow upon me. Rami writes, I have a small head, a small intellect, I don't know more than 1 + 1, each time I want to solve only this problem. One is me, and one is him, that's it. It should be clear. So, the more I give the environment to impact me, I'll get forces to advance.
2: He said that if I don't open my opening, you can sit around me as a burning flame and I'll be just chilled. There has to be some movement on behalf of a person. There could be, I've talked about it, like Rabbi Shimon's students. And a person, if he doesn't open himself, he won't feel. Why? He just remains cold.
3: Pressures in the world are the forces of correction upon you. That's what Rav said. And on the outside, there's everything. And so it all just depends on the extent in which a person enters these corrections.
2: Rav also spoke about the corruptions that are in a person and not above. And you can only reveal them by the light that reforms. The means is the study.
4: We
3: can add the matter of the happiness with the recognition of evil, like the example of the story of the surgery. It's important to give the importance of the creator in the state.
2: Let's go to the next part and sing a song first.

0: טוב, שלום חברים, אנחנו עכשיו, כמו שהרב אמר, נתחיל ללמוד.
1: All right, hello friends, like Rav said, we'll start to study the study of Ten Sefirot. And we have all the supporters for this, all the friends, all the books, our Rav, and the study itself, the goal of the study, which is our main supporter, which only the Upper Light can help us. But nevertheless, I must say that we have to exert as well to understand what the Kabbalists are writing to us, meaning to make an effort to live within this text, within the books, which is also our support. So that's why we're studying the study of the Ten Sefirot. Where now in the lesson we will hear, and also in the clip we will hear, that there's 10 and not 9 and not 11. What does that mean? It means that we're always talking about Malchut, what she receives from the upper light, the qualities of the upper, which are the first 9. And Malchut is, after all, restricted. She doesn't receive herself anything. From the world of restriction, this law operates in her, so that she won't receive. So why 10 and not 9 if Malchut doesn't receive? So that's exactly the point, that specifically this Malchut is the one in its impact of the reflected light in the screen is what reveals the 9 sefirot that preceded her. But until she reveals them, they don't exist. So the whole of the 10 sefirot speaks only of that, of how Malchut, with the help of the line, discovers the first 9 sefirot. So let's hear now a clip from Rav that talks about this, and then we will also hear in the lesson about this. A preparation clip. It all depends on the coarseness of the wick or the oil or the wax that needs to be lit and resemble itself to the light. That's how it happens. Meaning, Sfira is the desire to receive which illuminates like the light. Therefore, so of course Malchut is in this whole process, which is why he emphasizes that it's 10 and not 9 and not 11. Nothing can illuminate or shine or be like light unless it's the matter of Malchut. However, when this matter of Malchut is like the light, it is called, in resembling to the light, with the names of the 9 sefirot before it. How does it even know there are 9 sefirot beforehand? There are no sefirot before it. The sefirot before it are if Malchut resembles herself to those qualities that she receives from the light. How does she know what qualities she receives from the light? After she's incorporated with the light, she wants to resemble it, then she makes the effort, and then there are sefirot before her. Then she is burning like the first 9. That is called in the reflected light. Before that, she doesn't have it. Before that, she only has 4 phases everywhere. Sefirot are built from Malchut.
2: All the sefirot are built from Malchut. We'll hear about it more also in the lesson that we're going to start now. The general topic that we're in is circles and straightness. That's still our chapter. The lesson is about a half an hour. We recommend to follow up's words, try and write down points. I think we're going to read like 3 items from the Ari that Rav will explain. It's good to try and write down a few points of what he says. It kind of keeps us with him in his pace. And most important, as we learned in the first part, the prayer is our half.

0: of work. We put our half a shekel. We put our yearning to be in these holy words of the Kabbalists. And that will already raise upward to the desire needed.
1: And before that, we are once again in the study of the Ten Sefirot. We are reading item 5 in part 2. And then we'll read the inner light of item 100, but not from its beginning. But rather, we are going to start with, and you will understand from this, something like that. So that's in the text verse. That's where we're starting. Have your books open and follow the reader with the text or the link in the study materials.
0: So the study of the Ten Sefirot, chapter 2, the words of the Ari, number 5. The order of expansion of the Ten Sefirot of the circles, the line is called Adam Kadmon, number 5. That first circle is the closest to Ein Sof, and is called Keter of Adam Kadmon. Afterwards, this line expanded further, was extended a little, and became circular once more. And the second circle was made within the first circle. This is called the circle of Chochmah of Adam Kadmon. Then it expanded further down, became circular once more, and formed a third circle within the second circle. It is called the circle of Binah of Adam Kadmon. It continued to expand and became circular in the same manner until the tenth circle, called the circle of Malchut of Adam Kadmon. Thus, we explained how the ten sefirot were emanated as ten circles, one within the other. Inner light of item 100, we're going to continue from the middle of it, last paragraph of it. You must know that the circles that received the light by the line, from this there was degree separated from small to big, also in the ten sefirot of the circles, where Zeranpin is more important and greater than phase 4, which is Malchut. That in Malchut there is no light, and in Zeranpin there is light because it is phase 3. And in Bina of the circles, the light is greater than Zeranpin, because it is more distant than phase 4, because she is phase 2. However, all these degrees are not because of the vessels, but because of the light of the line that they receive.
1: Meaning there's no difference in the vessels before in the circles or now. But because the light fills them through the line, and the light of the line is all limited by the screen and is divided to the lights of Naam Chai and more Naam Chai and more Naam Chai of different kinds. Hence, when these lights enter the igulim, the circles, only because of the different filling in the circles, a difference between them was made. A difference not in circles between an external circle and an internal circle. Also, before there were such differences, where this is the circle of Keter, and that's the Keter of the circle of Chochmah and that of Binah. But the changes of above, down, right, left, she didn't have those changes in the circles. And the light in circles, there was no difference where the light was arranged according to coarseness, which that the Kli is revealing. The light which goes through the pipeline receives from the pipeline a clear sorting according to the qualities right now, more equal, more less equal, what's above, what's down, right, left, good, bad, etc., all kinds of discernments. And with all these discernments, he enters the circles. And then in the circle, we see how all these lights seemingly change the circles in which they become not just to be different from one another as external and internal, an external circle and an internal circle, but rather also in all kinds of ways of the line which are now within them. Okay? Take some holes or pipe, spin it maybe in a certain way, spritz some water outside of it, and you'll see how much the water that it comes out of it. They still come out in the form of a pipe or of a pipeline, even though they may come out to the broad space. But so the pipeline transfers to the circles qualities through its light. The light is the what's transferring it, the means. More?
0: Now we're reading item 200, 300, and inner light. They explain the words, the circle of Chochmah of Adam Kadmon. Then it expanded further down, became circular once more, and formed a third circle within the second circle. It has already been explained with regard to the names of the four phases. It has already been explained with regard to the names of the four phases, whose root, namely the will to bestow, that is included in the upper light, is called Keter. The beginning of the expansion to the emanated being, meaning phase one, is called Chochmah, and phase two is called Binah, and phase three is called Zeranpin, or six Sfirot, Chesed Gvura, Tiferet, Netzach Hod Yesod. And phase four is called Malchut. It has also been explained that only when we speak of the first substance in them, we call them by the name four phases and their root. However, if these four phases are already included in their roots, as they were in the world of restriction, they are called Keter, Chochmah, etc. Now we will explain why they are called by these names. The root is called Keter, crown, because it is not clothed inside the vessels of the emanated being, but rather surrounds and crowns it from outside the vessels. The word Keter comes from the word surrounding. Phase one is called Chochmah, wisdom, because the wisdom of the Torah is extended from her, and all the various kinds of wisdoms that extend in the world in their final form. Our sages have already defined that name well when they said, who is wise? He who sees the outcome. This means, as soon as he looks at something, he sees the outcome and the consequence of it. It means that he sees all the future results that will emerge from that thing to its very last outcome. For example, when you say that the physical is very wise, it means that he can vividly see the possible implications that can come out of any illness he examines. Also, when he examines some remedy.
1: Because in Chochmah already, both light and vessel are discerned fully for the first time. The thought of creation that's there, with the vessel that receives them, meaning if we were to scrutinize what we have in Chochmah, we will receive everything. That's what we call, you have done it all in wisdom, or in Chochmah.
0: Also, when he examines some remedy fully perceives all the ramifications that the remedy on the body of the patient.
1: That's already Chokhmah that is close to Bina. Because Bina is the remedy or the medicine.
0: Similarly, one who is wise in the conducts of nature, when observing some natural being, sees all the consequences that that being brings when it connects to the general reality. It is the same in every other kind of wisdom. It turns out that the meaning and the definition of the name wise or complete wisdom refers solely to the ability to know the outcome of every single element in reality to the last upshot. From this, you can also know the true meaning of the name Bina. All the power of Hidbonenut, scrutiny or observation, so as to see the outcome of every element in reality, both in the Torah and the externality, is extended from the Sfira of Bina. This is why it is called by the name Bina. And the Sfira Malchut, kingship, the absolute authority through force and coercion has extended from it, like one fears the king. This is why it is called Malchut. The rest of the Sfirot will be explained in their appropriate places. Now we might ask, Bina should have come before Chokhmah, since the yearning and the observation to see the outcome comes first and causes the final wholeness, meaning seeing the outcome, which is called Chokhmah. Indeed, I've already explained to you that the order of the emanation of the worlds is the opposite of how we understand it. The fulfillment of the desire comes first and causes the revelation of the desire.
1: The light precedes the vessel.
0: The wholeness precedes and causes the revelation of the imperfection.
1: Even though it appears to us differently, where we come from incomplete to whole, or to complete. But in us, the attainment awakens this way. But what we invite in the attainment is from the whole to the not whole.
0: For thus, the degrees cascade and descend from Ein Sof, restriction after restriction, down to this world, the most corrupted of them all.
1: Yes.
0: That's why the method of correction is to draw the light, because the wholeness comes before the...
1: You can't receive help from any place unless it's from your corrected example. What is the medicine or the remedy? Seemingly, the medicine comes to complete for you what you're lacking in your body. How do you know what you're lacking in your body? You need to know what the corrected body is, what the corrupted body is, and the gap between them you need to complete. Where do you complete it from? From that difference that comes to you from the healthy, corrected way. That's the medicine. That's the reforming light. Where when I feel the gap between me and the good state that invites precisely the quantity and quality of light that needs to make up this gap for me. That's why wholeness is revealed. In this wholeness, me who is not in wholeness is revealed. And I start to work against this wholeness.
2: Barur?
1: Clear?
2: Lo rotzim?
1: You don't want?
2: Lo chashuv.
1: Not important. Well,
0: 400 inner light explains Malchut of Adam Kadmon. The first world, which was emanated after the restriction, is called the world of Adam Kadmon. It is also called the world of Keter. The four worlds, Atzilut, Bria, Yetzira, Asiya, clothe this Adam Kadmon.
3: Ot Aleph, opni mi.
0: Number one, inner light, explains the ten sefirot that were emanated as ten circles. although they are but 4 degrees, meaning the above-mentioned 4 phases, they still have 10 sefirot. This is because phase 3, Kodzer Anpin, or Tiferet, consists of 10 sefirot called Chesed Gvura Tiferet Netzach Hod Yesod. The reason for this will be explained in its appropriate place. Here you should know the precision in the Book of Creation, as it states as follows, 10 and not 9. This is something noteworthy indeed, for it has already been explained that all the illuminations of the sefirot in the upper light, even in the circles which are completely even, do not shine in phase 4, which is called Malchut. The name Sfira indicates light and vessel only when they are together, meaning when the upper light is clothed in the vessel. However, a vessel without a light is not called by that name, for the name Sfira designates glowing and brightness. Accordingly, it would have been plausible to think that Malchut is not a Sfira at all, since the upper light does not shine in her. For this reason, the author of the Book of Creation states precisely they are 10 sefirot and not 9, because Malchut too is regarded as a sefirah. The reason is that any connection of the upper light with the 10 sefirot happens specifically through the reflected light that Malchut raises by the power of the screen in her from below upward. Thus, it is to the contrary, she is the most honorable of the 10 sefirot, for without her, the light would not have connected with the upper 9 sefirot. For this reason, Malchut is regarded as being all light. This will be explained in its place.
1: Questions? Meaning, in short, it all concentrates in Malchut, and from her we begin to work. We're always talking about her. Even though we're talking about the rest of the Sefirot, these are not Sefirot on their own, but rather how Malchut attains those qualities which are called from Keter to Yesod, and when Malchut attains them, they are called Sefirot, not on their own. They don't exist on their own, only in accordance with Malchut. Malchut is called the picture. It is all depicted in Malchut only. That's where the screen is, that's where the reflected light is. To the extent in which Malchut can copy, adhere, paste the form of the 9 first ones before her, by that, the created being feels that he's an equivalence of form with the creator. Only from within Malchut we operate. The 9 sefirot are qualities. It's like this, it's like that, it's like that. And you already realize this in Malchut. And the 9 sefirot are 9 sefirot of light. These are the qualities of the creator which you need to copy upon your matter, which is the Malchut. Okay? Continue.
0: Item 2, Inner Light, One Within the Other. See Part 1, Inner Light, Chapter 1, Item 100.
1: This within that, he spoke about the circles being one within the other, where every circle that is greater than its other, than the other, is more external. And greatness or size is not according to the screens, but rather cause and consequence. 3. That's an item 6.
0: Item 6, headline. The line connects all the circles together. The line connects all the circles together, number 6. What connects all the circles together is that thin line that expands from Ein Sof and passes and descends and is extended from circle to circle until the very last of them. The light and the abundance that each of them needs is extended through that line. Again, number six. The line connects all the circles together. What connects all the circles together is that thin line that expands from Ein Sof and passes and descends and is extended from the circle, from circle to circle until the very last one of them. The light and the abundance that each of them needs is extended through that line.
1: From the circles, item three.
0: Inner light number three explains what connects all the circles together is that thin line that expands from Ein Sof. You have already learned that there is a cessation and a vacant place between each sphira and the 10 sphirot of circles, according to the measure of the 7 sphirot of illumination of straightness in that sphira. However, there is no cessation at all in the 10 sphirot of the line. They begin at Ein Sof and expand to the middle point, which is phase 4 called Malchut, the lowest phase there is. Thus, there is no cessation whatsoever between the first 10 sphirot that expanded from Ein Sof as a straight line, also called 10 sphirot of Adam Kadmon. This is why the Ari says that the sphirot of the line connected the 10 sphirot of circles too. Since the 7 lower sphirot in each sphira of straightness connect the 10 sphirot in the upper sphira of the circles with the 10 sphirot of the lower sphira of circles. This is because the illumination of the 10 sphirot of Chochmah of the circles that received from the upper three of Chochmah of straightness, that light necessarily passes through the 7 lower sphirot of the sphira of Keter of straightness. Since the Gar of Chochmah of straightness must receive from the 7 sphirot of Keter of straightness and impart to the 10 sphirot of Chochmah of circles. In the end, the 7 lower sphirot of Keter of straightness connect the 10 sphirot of Keter of circles with the 10 sphirot of Chochmah of circles. It is likewise from Chochmah to Binah and so forth.
1: It's clear, yes? You didn't get it in the words. It's just words. We have Keter Chochmah Binah. The light moves through this pipeline, and what's in them enters the 10 sphirot of circles. Then it goes through Chesed Gvurah Tiferet Netzachot Yesod Malchut and enters Keter Chochmah Bina of Chochmah. Yes, from here down, it's already Chochmah. Here, this is Keter. And then it enters into the 10 sphirot of circles of Chochmah. So what connects between the 10 sphirot of the circles of Keter and the 10 sphirot of circles of Chochmah? Zat, the lower 7. That is what connects. So, on one hand, Keter Chochmah Bina are very important because they fill these 10 sphirot. Yes? Some circles. But on the other hand, Zat is very important, the lower 7, because it connects between the circles. And if it wasn't there, these lower 7, there would be no connection between the circles. and from the light of Ein Sof, it wouldn't enter and fill the circles. Meaning there's greatness in Gar and there's greatness in Zat, meaning importance. In Gar, it's important that it is.

0: the light of the line of God moves through all the circles, it is ready to adapt itself. It adapts itself to Zat, to the lower seven. When the Zat works in adapting itself to circles, it becomes itself in Tanta that goes through it. It becomes suitable for Gar of Yosher, of straightness. And through the Gar of the straightness, it enters. Meaning, here we have, well, more, I don't remember. It doesn't seem like he goes into this. But there are many such discernments, delicate discernments. Yes.
1: He explained why Keter, Chochma, Bina, of straightness, do expand in circles and that aren't able to.
0: The circles are in the manner of Ein Sof, infinity. No limitation. And we have the same in Keter Chochma Bina. They are before vessels of reception. And also in them there are no limitations. Hence they can be connected between them. Whereas in Zat there are limitations ready. Chesed, Gvurat, Tiferet are similar to Kachab. And Netzachod Yesod, Netzachod is Anpin and Malchut. Yesod is their sum, their collective, and Malchut is the Kli, is the vessel. So here we shouldn't talk altogether about a suitable form for the circles. Yes.
1: So how does something with a limitation, something with no limitation, can pass through it?
0: How does Malchut of the upper one become the Keter of the lower one, you're asking, actually? Yes? Because Malchut of Keter becomes the Keter of Chochmah. Yes? There's no connection between them. There's a breach from one degree to the next, where then in the lower next degree, everything starts all over again. Where Keter of Ein Sof in the degree is, and not Malchut that becomes Keter. She completes that previous degree, and by finishing it, she causes Keter to begin this new record, for Keter to begin giving her this new record, all new, all over again. There's the matter of still, and there's the matter of vegetative. There's animal and speaking, and the cut between them, even if there are things in the middle there, the social, so-called median between them. Here, it's that way too. We learned that there is a certain breach, a break-in, from Malchut of the upper one to Keter of the lower one. Yes.
1: That goes through the circle of Malchut. Where does the Zat take place?
0: I don't know what is where. After Bina. I don't know what you mean by where.
1: That pipeline goes through the 10 Sfirot of the circles of Keter. So it goes through all the 10 Sfirot, only with Keter, Chochma, and Bina.
0: Keter, Chochma, and Bina of straightness are connected to the 10 Sfirot of circles and fill all the 10 Sfirot of circles. Zat, the lower seven, are not connected to circles. It only connects between them. Does it go through some border between them? I don't know. Don't go into such things. What's a border? What's a boundary? In spirituality, we don't just like that talk. But these are discernments. Definitions need to be precise. Yes.
1: This model, can we understand that the experience expansion of

0: the correction to the whole world works in this way too?
1: אני לא רוצה לזה להיכנס. זה כל כך
2: חמור. I don't want to get into that. It is so deep and broad, and we have 5 minutes to the end of the lesson. So, if you want to know how in our world circles and straightness exist and in what form they are, how we can use the connection between them, between straightness and circles of each and every one, that's a topic that is very respectable, but it's a study in and of its own. Maybe we will be able to explain it somehow. Yes.
0: What's the role of Zata Malchut? Because it's the lowest point.
2: Zata from Malchut emerges to this world. It's with the circles of this world. That's the role of Zata Malchut. More? All right, well, let's conclude this lesson.
0: Yes, friends, so we are now, we have an opportunity to try and go deeper into what we heard from Rav through questions and answers. Everybody welcome to put question marks on the Aravut system or here, raise your hands. Well, no questions, so we're going to ask a question. We are probably in our fifth lesson of this topic of circles and straightness. So let's try between us. What's the difference between circles and straightness? Let's try and answer. And also, if we make mistakes, that's okay. We'll feel the friend's desires. Let's try and go deep into these things. Who wants to try and tell us the difference between circles and straightness?
3: Microphone?
2: It seems to me that circles is what was created on behalf of the Creator, on behalf of nature, and the straightness is the work of the created being.
0: Thank you, Leo. More, Rachamim, you want to tell us about circles and straightness?
2: First of all, thank you very much. Circles are desires without a screen. Straightness, corrected desires with a screen. Do you allow me a question?
0: Oh, later. Thank you, Rachamim. More? Yes, please, Guy.
2: It seems to me that circles are the kli, and the straightness is that attitude a person develops towards the giver, where the connection with him is more important than what he receives.
0: Okay, great to hear the friends, the way they are impressed from the study. Asaf, please. Main thing is to hear the friends.
2: It appears as if straightness is the state where the resistance to the desire to receive, the natural desire to receive, because the importance of the Creator is greater, meaning there's a certain resistance and work with coarseness. And circles are the filling of the kli, the wholeness that the kli feels after this resistance, probably.
3: Ken Israel.
0: The circles are the vessel, and the straightness is the pipeline with light.
2: Thank you, Israel. We can also from the world Kli, if someone wants, you can put up your question marks and add. Okay, so we will go to...
0: We're going to take this deficiency from the friends. Let's hear question 90. We're going to go to question 90. What is the difference between the Sirot of straightness and the Sirot of the circles?
4: והתשובה כן, והתשובה בעמוד צדיק דלת. שוב פעם השאלה.
0: So again, the question, what is the difference between the Sefirot of Straightness and Sefirot of Circles? The difference between them is only in the screen. It exists in the straightness and not in the circles.
3: לא, העמוד הוא צדיק דלת, השאלה,
4: התשובה היא צדיק, עוד הפעם. שאלה צדיק.
0: Again, the question, what is the difference between the Sefirot of Straightness and Sefirot of Circles? The answer, the difference between them is only in the screen. It exists in the straightness and not in the circles.
2: Look how beautiful, in one sentence from Baal HaSulam, he makes order for us.
0: And question 113, how are the Sefirot of Straightness positions inside the circles? Question again, how are the Sefirot of Straightness positioned inside the circles? Each and every Sefira is considered to have a Rosh called Ga and a Guf called Zat. The Sefira Keter has Gar and Zat. Likewise, Chochmah has Gar and Zat, and so does Bina, and so on. The position of each 10 Sefirot, Gar and Zat of circles, is only in the place of Rosh and Gar of the straightness. Since the 10 Sefirot of the circles of Sefira Keter revolve only around the Gar of Keter of straightness, and the Zat of Keter of straightness are vacant of circles. Also, every 10 Sefirot of Chochmah of circles revolve solely around the Gar of Chochmah of straightness, and Zat of Chochmah of straightness are vacant from circles, and so are they all. If you have questions about that, that's also good, because we heard that also in the lesson. What's the difference in the Gar of the line and the Zat?
2: Yes, so questions please. Oren, please.
5: אז אם אפשר לעשות הקבלה בין ה...
0: So, could you explain the circle and the circle and the pipeline between them, which is the world of Ak, to the drawing that we do, the regular drawing of the lines? Because every time it becomes a circle, that's actually the calculation that the Parzufim do in the Rosh of the world of Ak, and every time it descends to the next circle, you could say that that is the inner light. You understand what I'm... the circles and the pipeline between them, a regular drawing of Gargalta Apsag Mabun.
2: Oren, what I would do is, first of all, a certain introduction. We are studying now about circles and straightness. And circles and straightness as a systemic matter. For a moment, we left the cascading from above down of the worlds, the world of Adam Kadmon, Atzilut, Bria, Yetzira, Asiya. And we're studying now about a systemic matter called circles and lines. It belongs to the whole system, to everything, okay? And what are we actually learning here? And Rav said this in several of the lessons that we heard. There are no circles and straightness. There's the desire to receive. That we understand. That's the only thing that was created. Before the created being performs a restriction, then there's just an expansion in this desire to receive in wholeness. That's called circles. Again, that desire to receive. After the created being performs a restriction and starts to limit how much I will receive in order to bestow, how much I'm not capable of receiving in order to bestow, that's called a line. That's it. So when we hear about all the explanations and the drawings, etc., don't forget the simplest fundamentals of this wisdom. Only the desire to receive was created. Nothing else was created. The circle is a certain state of the desire to receive before the restriction and wholeness, etc. And line is a state in which he's working with the screen and reflected light. And now the entire cascading, we shouldn't try to connect all the cascading to circles and straightness. We're learning now about this in a zoom out kind of systemic overlook at it. Okay?
0: I can add, but maybe if there are more questions, so yes, Mark.
6: Здравствуйте, уважаемые преподаватели. Я не знаю, если вообще мы.
2: Hello, dear teachers. I don't know if I understood this correctly, but correct me if I'm mistaken. It turns out that between the sefirot of the circles, there's a certain free space, and the sefirot of the line are not like that. So why is it that here there are kind of cutoffs or stops, and there isn't?
0: Cutoffs and what were you saying?
2: Like a free space, a void space between the fields.
0: Okay, so I'll speak in general. We also heard in the previous lessons that the light comes before the vessel. This is in the world of Ein Sof, where the circles exist. One inside the other. They are called the circles of the ten sefirot. Keter, Chochmah, Binah, Zeranpin, and Malchut. A circle and a circle. No difference between them. He and his name are one. After the world of the restriction, in the world of Adam Kadmon, so there is a work in line and straightness, which is Malchut, after she felt shame and wanted to resemble the Upper One, and her yearning grows, so she's already willing to put a screen on herself and only receive what she can with the intention to give contentment to the Creator. So that's all the work of the line. Now, when we speak about the line, we say it's ten sefirot, right? It has Gal, and it has Zat. So we heard in the lesson that in the Gal, it fills the ten sefirot of the circles. For the first time, the circles of Keter. So the Gal in it, we also heard in Gal, there are no limitations there. In Keter Chochmah Binah of the line, there are no limitations. It's like the Rosh of the Paltzuf that we say, where there's a connection with the roots of the vessels. So above the coarseness, above the screen, there, those Gal can fill any ten sefirot of the circles. And in the circles, there is no screen. So only from the line, we fill the circles. And in the Zat, that there is no connection to the circles, but this Zat is what connects to the next circles, the circles of Chochmah. And again, in their Gal, they fill ten sefirot of the circles of Chochmah, meaning the Zat bestows to the others, just like that. He causes the next development. So there was a question, how this Malchut of the Upper One becomes Keter of the Lower One? So there's a breach here of a new degree that we're speaking after the Zat, it came to Malchut, and from here she becomes Keter. She doesn't become Keter, it's a breach of a completely new degree that is now revealed in Malchut, in the work in the line. And then the same principle again, Gar and Zat. Gal fills the ten sefirot of the circles, and the Zat connects to the next degree.
2: Maybe I'll say a few more words, because really this question from Genya, thank you for the question, this connection between circles and straightness, when we talk about the connection between them, usually it starts confusing us somewhat. So really, the same things we heard from Rav, we saw this drawing, yes, where Gal of the line fills the circles, and the Gal and the Zat of the line connects between the circles. And we will try somewhat a little bit more, chew these things, feel them a little bit closer to us. So many times we talked about how the Partsuf is built, right? This is already a line. And we know that each Partsuf has a Rosh. The Rosh is Keter, Chokhmah, Bina. That's Gar of the Partsuf. Now, what does that mean that the Gar of the line fill the circles? What are we actually talking about? We're talking about the fact that the created being, there's only desire to receive. That's what was created, right? And this desire to receive after the restriction, shame, screen, reflected light starts to work in order to bestow. So in the Rosh, in the head of the Partsuf, what happens? There's no practical reception of light. Hence, the vessels of reception of the Partsuf, which is what we call Zat, Chesed, Gvura, Tiferet, Netzach, Hod, Yesod, Malchut. This is actually the whole goof, the body of the Partsuf. The lower seven Sfirot, Zat. All of this already receives the light in actuality. So if it receives in actuality, it receives it in limitation, in a certain portioning, with a limit. If I don't receive yet, if I'm not yet receiving, I'm only calculating how much I can, how much I can't. There's no vessels here yet. The Rosh is also called the roots of the vessels. This means that there's a connection to the circles, a connection to the whole, to wholeness, even before it was limited and received. That's why we say that the Gar, the upper three of the line, fill the circles. You see how the language here, you have to get used to it. And the Zat of the line cannot fill the circles, because in practice, it fills the vessels of the goof, of the Partsuf. Therefore, the difference of the importance of Gar on one hand, which connects us to wholeness, to Ein Sof, to the circles, to the complete filling. And Zat, on the other hand, when can receive something and by that connect us to the next degree, which will also operate in the same way. Rosh and Guf, Gar and Zat.
7: It can also be explained that it'll be more clear the nature of the things that the Creator created, vessels. That is their nature. And Malchut decides to work against nature, as bestow after the restriction. And as much as she works against the nature and builds the vessels of bestow, she fills the vessels naturally, because there are no other vessels, then they are filled. And then you can say where there's no limitation on the nature and the Rosh, that's where the vessels can be filled. How? All the tents filled, the way it was created, but already in a form of bestowal.
8: Selamlar. Manevi çalışmada daire ve çizgilerin oluşturulması süreci nasıl gerçekleşir? İnsan bunu nasıl hisseder?
7: In the spiritual work, how does the process of the circles and straightness take place? How does a circle feel it, experience it?
2: Let's say, to work with straightness and circles is not yet in our degree, but nevertheless, to connect things somewhat to us, there's a nice question there that Gilad asked in the same lesson that we watched now, and he asked about the surrounding light, and Rav kind of connected between the things. So really, when we are now in the lesson, and we are trying to draw the surrounding light, so we don't yet have the attainment of this light in a line as an internal light in us. We are before this wholeness of the Creator, are praying for it to come to us. So somewhat you can think about this also as our connection, the difference between working with the light in practice and working it, whether in straightness or in circle. Again, that's just an allegory.
7: The question was actually about a person, right?

0: we know that the person isn't someone who walks on two feet. It's a quality to resemble the upper one, right? So now let's read number one. What is Adam Kadmon? What is Adam Kadmon? Adam Kadmon is the first world that receives from Ein Sof. It is also called one line, because it is extended immediately after the restriction from Ein Sof down to near this world. The name Adam relates only to the Sefirot of straightness in the first world, which is the light of Ruach, meaning a light of bestowal, and not to its Sefirot of circles in it, in which there is only the line of Nefesh, meaning the light of reception for themselves, without the ability to bestow upon others. It is the root of man in this world.
1: We'll read it again. Again, we are reading from the questions and answers on the meaning of words. Question and answer number one. What is Adam Kadmon? Adam Kadmon is the first world that receives from Ein Sof. It is also called one line, because it is extended immediately after the restriction from Ein Sof down to near this world. The name Adam relates only to the Sefirot of straightness in the first world, which is the light of Ruach, meaning the lights of bestowal, and not to its Sefirot of circles in it, in which there is only the light of Nefesh, meaning a light of reception for themselves without the ability to bestow upon them, upon others. It is the root of man in this world. We should remember that what's important is our desire, our yearning to adhere to these words, to enter them. As much as we awaken ourselves towards the text, it's important.
0: We can also add about this Adam. We also heard in the lesson that this line from Adam Kadmon includes all the worlds entirely in them, meaning this light line, all the worlds are in Adam. Also what we read in articles, so everything is in that line of straightness. All of our advancement, all the worlds are in that line, that straight line. More questions.
2: I heard from Rav that Malchut needs to copy the qualities of her first nine.
1: What is this action of copying or projecting those qualities?
0: That's all the correction. All the correction is that Malchut will copy the Creator's qualities upon herself. It's very nice how Rav emphasized in the clip we heard before the lesson, he also touched on that, that when we study about Ten Sefirot, what are we actually studying about? What is this? We're studying about the correction of Malchut, of the created being that acquires the Creator's qualities upon himself, the first nine Sefirot. And together, that's called Ten Sefirot. We don't know anything about those first nine, but only through Malchut. Even when we hear from Kabbalists that there was root, then phase one, then phase two, where does that come from? From a Kabbalist correcting himself, his Malchut, and perceiving, receiving the qualities of the Creator into Malchut, and that's how he tells us about it. That's the meaning. We have to look at everything from Malchut. And we heard from Rav many times that also in our relation to the Ten, when I look at the friends, I have to try and see them as the qualities of the Creator presented to me and I am the Malchut, and they are the first nine. And they, to me, work in a complete, perfect way to correct me. And I have to try to recognize it and see that it's like that and work with it as if I feel it's like that. And to truly want through them, through the friends, that the qualities of the Creator will come to me.
2: To want is to make this copy, or what is this action of to copy or to project those qualities?
0: It can only be from equivalence of form, as we learn and know that our tendency towards the others has equivalence of form to this quality of bestowal. From our work, our efforts to work with our point in the heart, with the awakening given to us from above, to increase our desire to resemble the upper one is exactly in that tendency towards the others. When I'm concerned of the others, I'm not concerned of myself. I'm relieved from my own. So that's how I resemble the upper one, or at least the necessity to reach that equivalence, the right demand, to the despair of my own forces, just as we learned in the first lesson, that everything depends on this inner prayer that isn't even words, just that need, our yearning to resemble the upper one.
2: Okay, we see that we have more questions, but our time has ended. So we will thank all the friends for your participation and exertion, and may the Creator complete for us.
0: I just have to say a few more words, that when we read these first foundations of the upper system in such a way, we're reading more than we can talk about it. So it's important to make the efforts to read and prepare ourselves to the lesson. There are things here that we'll never see later on in all of tests. They're so fundamental. I really recommend maybe leave the lesson with that question. It's really burning. I want to pass it on. The question is, what is the difference between the four phases? To Niran Chai, Nefesh Ruach, Neshama Chaya Echida. To the ten Sfirot. What's the difference between these things? And then you'll be able to see and read for yourselves in Inner Light, Item 80. So, Item 80, it's worth reading it. There are things there that are very fundamental in this wisdom, that reading that is connecting more to our common source. Thank you.
2: Announcements. Tomorrow, Friday, the holiday of Rosh Hashanah will take place. Let's go over our schedule. Friday, September 11th, the eve of Rosh Hashanah, the morning lesson is on the usual times. At 5:45, we will have the Chumus meal. At noon, we will have the noon lesson. And at 2:30 p.m. Israel time till 4, we're in the festive meal of Rosh Hashanah. In the building this year, in addition to the main hall, we opened another space to sit in the gallery on the first floor, where men and women without children will sit. That's all, and we'll conclude the song.

0: Shalom.
1: Hello. In the first half of the lesson, we will study a lesson by Rav from 2002, May 21. It is based on the article, What is Half a Shekel in Work 2? You can find it in the writings of Rabash, second volume, page 1253. Let's read the article together in the tense. We have for that 32 minutes. What is half a shekel in the work 2? The verse says, when you count the heads of the children of Israel to number them, each one of them shall give a ransom for his soul to the Lord, and when you number them, and there shall be no plague among them, when you count them. This is why they shall give half a shekel in the shekel of holiness. The rich shall not give more, and the poor shall not give less than half a shekel to make a contribution to the Lord, to make atonement for your souls. We should understand what specifically a half shekel implies to us in the work, and not a quarter or a third of a shekel, where the whole point is to know the number of Israel. What does specifically the half shekel imply to us? Also, why does it say the rich shall not give more and the poor shall not give less? Even a small child understands that if we take from someone less or more, we will not know the number of Israel. And also, what is the meaning of there shall be no plague among them? It is known that the purpose of creation of the world was because he desires to do good to his creations. However, in order for this doing good to be complete, meaning not to have any shame in it while receiving the delight and pleasure, a correction took place called tzimtzum, restriction, and concealment. This means that before a person can aim his actions to be in order to bestow, they will not feel the delight and pleasure, unless when they engage in Torah and mitzvot in order to bring contentment to the Creator. Afterward, when we already have vessels of bestowal, the delight and pleasure found as a deposit in Torah and mitzvot will be revealed. At that time, he will receive the delight and pleasure that was in the thought of creation and for which he created the world. Since man was created by nature to yearn only for his own benefit, from where can one work on the intention to bestow upon the Creator? This is regarded as a person exerting himself in all kinds of works so as to please the Creator. Since then, the body asks, what will you gain if the Creator enjoys? You should do things so you will enjoy. And why did our sages tell us all your works should be for the sake of the Creator? How can we do something against nature? The body also asks, why should the Creator mind if the created beings work for themselves? Meaning that they will enjoy. After all, his desire is to delight his creations. It follows that, on the one hand, man can enjoy life, meaning work for his own sake, which is natural. On the other hand, it is said that man should not go according to the nature with which he was born, but should work for the sake of the Creator. And as much as we may explain with all kinds of answers, the body cannot understand this. Although sometimes the body agrees that it is worthwhile to work for the sake of the Creator, but in practice, When the body faces something it will enjoy, and it must give it up, because it will benefit only the Creator, the body chooses its own benefit and relinquishes the benefit of the Creator. Therefore, we get two things out of it. One, since we must believe in the words of our sages that we must do everything for the sake of the Creator, although the body does not understand it, after all the explanations we give to it. Hence our sages said, and so did Maimonides determine in practice, therefore, when teaching little ones, women and uneducated people, they are taught only to work only out of fear and in order to receive reward until they gain knowledge and acquire much wisdom. They are taught that secret little by little. The question is, what is until they gain knowledge and acquire much wisdom? That is, what is wisdom and what is much wisdom? So we will know how to determine when we are permitted to reveal to him that secret little by little. At the beginning of man's work, we must say to the body that it is worthwhile to relinquish corporeal pleasures, which are only a tiny light compared to the delight and pleasure found in Torah and mitzvot, commandments. It follows that to the extent that he believes and faith illuminates for him, the body agrees to replace a small pleasure with a big one. As in corporeality, when a person makes his effort, the reward he acquired for his work and gives it in order to obtain nourishment to sustain his household. Since he has more pleasure when he buys groceries for his household with the money he earned through the labor. Also, to the extent that faith illuminates for him,
0: and he feels that it will give him more pleasure to engage in Torah and mitzvot, he can relinquish corporeal pleasures in order to obtain greater pleasures. However, sometimes a person gets a descent in the faith that he will be rewarded. At that time, it is difficult for him to concede corporeal pleasures. However, if he watches over himself and is in a good environment, the body does not resist this work because it is not considered against nature. Since he says that he will receive a greater reward, meaning greater pleasure from observing Torah and mitzvot and commandments. It follows that this reason is a strong reason that can compel a person to relinquish the corporeal pleasures that the Torah forbade, and all in order to receive greater pleasures. Two, since man has to come to a state where all your works should be for the sake of the Creator, meaning against nature, and this is for the purpose of the correction of creation, which is for the creatures to be able to receive the delight and pleasure without shame. A correction was placed where one must aim that all his enjoyment will be only for the sake of the Creator. That is, that the Creator will enjoy the creature's pleasure, since this was the purpose of creation. However, sometimes the body feels that it is impossible that with the same intellect and understanding that he had when he began to do the holy work is constantly in the same intellect and is making no progress, but only in quantity. And when he begins to ask about this, this is regarded as what we asked, what is wisdom and what is much wisdom? Wisdom means that he already observes Torah and commandments. Much wisdom means that he wants to understand the meaning of Torah and commandments, to what state it should bring a person. This is called intention, which is to aim while observing Torah and commandments, that it should bring him to some degree. This is called much wisdom. At that time, they begin to reveal to him this secret, meaning, what is the work, lishma, for her sake? In other words, they begin to let him see that he must work not in order to receive reward, but completely for the sake of the Creator. When he obtains much wisdom, he begins to understand that in Torah and commandments there is what was said, for it is your wisdom and understanding in the eyes of the nations. However, there is a concealment on it. At that time, he is told that this is true. There is a concealment on it for the purpose of correction, since the purpose is for men to achieve adhesion with the Creator, and this is obtained by equivalence of form, regarded as all actions should be in order to bestow. Here is where man begins to be a servant of the Creator. In the work, serving the Creator means that he is working for the sake of the Creator, and not for his own sake. At that time, the work he does, meaning the fact that he wants to work for the sake of the Creator and not for his own sake, is the beginning when a person begins to enter the exile under the rule of the will to receive for himself.
1: Also, he has no hope of emerging from this exile unless with heaven's mercy. That is, the Creator himself should deliver him from exile, as it was in Egypt, where it is written in the Haggadah, the Passover narrative, and the Lord brought us out of Egypt, not by an angel, but the Lord himself. However, the fact that a person feels that he is in exile, under the rule of the will to receive for himself, the person cannot feel this at once, meaning when he begins to work to come out of its control. Rather, this vessel, called a lack, meaning a need to overcome his vessels of reception, the person does not acquire this at once, but it requires time and effort. Then, over time, there is room for a person to feel that he cannot emerge by himself. But time causes a person a need and suffering to feel how good it would be if he could emerge from exile, and how bad when he is in exile. For this reason, a person is given ascents and descents, and he must believe that both the ascents and descents come to him from above. At the same time, during the work, he should say, "If I'm not for me, who is for me?" When a person comes to a state where his lack is complete, this is considered that he already has a vessel to receive the filling, to satisfy his lack. Then comes the time when the upper one fills his vessel. It is known that there is no light without a vessel. as there is no filling without a lack. Accordingly, a complete thing is called light and vessel, which are divided into two halves. The first half is the vessel, namely the lack. The second half is the light, namely the filling. It follows that when a person prays to the Creator to satisfy his lack, it is called taf, meaning making a lack, which is the vessel, for the Creator to satisfy his lack. This is, as our sages said, a prayer makes half. We should interpret that a prayer is when a person prays to the Creator to satisfy his lack. This is already regarded as half, meaning the first half, which is in one's hand. The second half is in the hands of the Creator, meaning that the Creator must give the light, and then there will be a complete thing. However, there are many interpretations to light and vessel. If we are to define a vessel, we can say that it is a lack, and it does not matter what is lacking. For example, sometimes a person feels that he is lacking a vessel to receive abundance, since the abundance cannot reach a vessel that cannot aim in order to bestow, since he feels that he is under the control of the will to receive for himself. It follows that he lacks a vessel that can receive abundance. It follows that he is not praying to receive abundance, rather he is praying to be given a vessel called a desire to bestow. Thus, in this case, his prayer makes half, means the prayer made half a vessel, and the Creator should give the other half of the vessel. It follows that these two halves are actually a complete vessel and not light.
0: On the other hand, we should say that the lack is in man's hands. This is called the first half of the kli. And the filling of the kli, of the vessel, meaning having the desire to bestow, considered the second half of the vessel, is regarded as light, since the desire to bestow that the upper one gives him is a filling for a lack, and that filling is called light with respect to the lack. According to the above, we should interpret what we asked. What does the half, a shekel, imply to us? For the Torah said specifically, half, the rich shall not give more, and the poor shall not give less. The thing is that we should interpret the words, when you count the heads of the children of Israel, to number them. And we should interpret the meaning of heads as it is written, may we be the head and not the tail, meaning that they will be regarded as head, which are the letters Li Rosh, a head to me. This is the meaning of each one shall give a ransom for his soul. That is, a person must come out of exile, which is called a ransom for his soul, from the hands of the Sita Acha, the other side. This is why it is written, this is what everyone who is numbered shall give. Meaning those who feel that they are breaking the commandments of the Torah because they are placed under the covenants of the will to receive. Half a shekel means that they must pray that the Creator will deliver them from exile. A prayer makes half means that the kli, the vessel, and the desire for something are regarded as half, meaning that by this they will have a complete thing, meaning that they will be rewarded with the shekel of holiness. That is, they will have a half shekel, which is the vessel, and the Creator will place the light on this. At which time it is called a complete thing. And this is the meaning of the words. This is what everyone who is numbered shall give, meaning those who feel that they are breaking the commandments of the Torah. They want to pay a ransom for their souls so that their souls will enter holiness, meaning that they will have the strength to do everything for the sake of the Creator. They must give half a shekel, meaning a prayer. That is, they must pray and not stop praying until they have a complete measure of lack and desire to emerge from the exile, where they are placed under the control of the will to receive for themselves. By giving their half, they will be rewarded with the shekel of remorse, the shekel of holiness, where the other half, which is the filling for the prayer, will be together the shekel of holiness, meaning it will be one complete shekel of holiness. By this we will understand what we asked. What does it tell us when it says, the rich shall not give more, and the poor shall not give less? Even a small child understands that if we want to know the number of something, everyone must give the same amount. We should interpret this in the work. The Torah is telling us a great thing here. We should know that to the Creator, great and small are equal. As it is written, who is equal and equalizes small and great. This means that a person...
1: This means that a person thinks that he is rich in good deeds, therefore he deserves the help of the Creator. And he does not need to pray so much for the Creator to satisfy his wish. Therefore, if he has prayed already, to the extent of his virtues, the Creator should have promptly granted his wish. And if the Creator does not help him right away, according to his understanding, he stops praying. Then says that the rest of the people who are inferior to him must pray a lot for the Creator to help them. Therefore, he escapes the campaign. This is why it is written, the rich shall not give more. This means that the rich should not think that he is praying too much, according to his understanding. Rather, there is a certain measure of lack and need, and precisely by praying a lot, a person receives a greater lack than he has. That is, a great light requires a great lack, meaning to have a feeling of lack in that he is in exile under the governance of the will to receive, and he cannot come out. As long as he does not have true suffering, it is still not considered a true lack, so as to be called a prayer that counts as half a shekel. We must know that in the work, a prayer is a lack, meaning that which a person feels in his heart that he lacks, this is called a prayer. And not what he utters with his mouth. This is, as our sages said, a prayer is work in the heart, meaning that which the heart feels it is lacking. To the extent that his heart feels a lack because of what it does not have, by this the size of the prayer is measured. Concerning the shekel, the Zohar explains that this concerns the balance scales on which we weigh the deficiencies and failings, since they are regarded as light and vessel. Hence, the light can come only to its proper vessel, since the lack for the filling is in the heart. For this reason, the light, too, comes to the filling in the heart, and it has nothing to do with what the mouth says while he is praying. It therefore follows that when a person gives his half in prayer, which is a sense of deficiency in the heart, the Creator will give the light, which is Kedusha, out of both, meaning the lack and the light, there will be one shekel of holiness. This is the meaning of the words half a shekel, since then this half is still not holiness. But when the Creator gives

0: power to overcome the bad in him and to be able to work in order to bestow. He sentences the Creator to the side of merit when the Creator does not grant his prayer since he is poor. Thus, what should he do? Only escape the campaign and say that this path is only for the rich. The writing warns us about this. The poor shall not do less. Rather, each one of them shall give a ransom for his soul to emerge from the exile and be rewarded with redemption. To the Creator, everyone is equal, as it is written, and all believe that He is easy to please, equal, and equalizes the small and the great.
1: In other words, for the part of the Creator, there is no discrimination, rather He answers everyone. However, everyone should come to feel the lack, to know what they are lacking, and pray for this. And the prayer itself increases the lack and the pain at being far from the Creator. And when a person does all the prayers he should do, he receives the other half of the shekel, which at that time is all holiness, as it is written in the shekel of holiness. Then there shall be no plague among them. This means, as it is written, the wicked in their lives are called dead, as presented in the study of the Tefillot, that it is because the will to receive is in disparity of form from the Creator. That is because the will to receive, and disparity of form creates separation. Hence, they are separated from the life of lives. This is why they are called dead. It follows that through the prayer, which is the half shekel that a person must give, if the giving is complete, the Creator gives the other half, meaning the light. By this, a person can already work in order to bestow. This is regarded as being rewarded with adhesion with the Creator, to adhere to the life of lives. It therefore follows that there are two manners that cause a person to escape the campaign, or even when he enters the work of being adhered to the Creator. Once a person begins to walk on the path of truth, he is shown from above his lowliness, meaning that the more he overcomes, the more hardening of the heart he receives from above. Because it is, as it is written, that I may set these signs of mine within him. This means that by this there will be room for the revelation of the light of Torah called letters, and this reforms him. That is, since there is no light without a vessel, through the hardening of the heart, the lack appears sufficiently, and the Creator knows when the measure is sufficient, when the kli is completed. Therefore, sometimes a person escapes the campaign when he sees that he has already prayed a lot, in his opinion, but the Creator does not notice him. At that time, sometimes a person sentences the Creator to the side of merit for not granting his prayer, and says that it is because he has a poor character in every way, in virtues and in good qualities, etc. It was said about this, the poor shall not give less, meaning that a person should not belittle himself and say that the Creator cannot help a lowly person such as him, for it was said about this, the Lord is high and the low will see. And sometimes a person leaves the campaign because he knows that he is rich, meaning he has much Torah and many good deeds, and he knows that he is superior to others. Therefore, when he asks the Creator to help him be able to do everything in order to bestow,

0: Why is the Creator not granting him? For he knows that he has already given many prayers for it. Therefore, he says that the Creator does not want to answer him. And therefore, he runs. And yet a person must always overcome.
1: Yes, we hear that Rabash is telling us about what is a prayer and how the prayer is all the person should do. That is actually man's work.
0: He writes, the prayer is work in the heart, and defines it several times that a prayer is when a person prays for what he's lacking. Elsewhere he writes that prayer is what is in the heart and not what is on his in his mouth.
1: And let's move on to the lesson. Rav, we heard the article, what is half a shekel in the work? Two, from the ranks of the letter, second volume, page 233. What does Rabash want to tell us here? Probably he wants to say here that it is not upon the person to think about himself, that he is strong, or if he is weak, he is mighty or not, he is wise or not, but rather he should give the labor that he is certainly able to give, according to how he is, the way he is built. It is written, the prayer of every mouth, that the Creator hears the prayer of every mouth. What does that mean? It doesn't matter what a person feels. It doesn't person which person feels. That is, each one, whatever he feels in his heart, or more correctly, not what he feels, even deeper than what he feels, but rather what is truly in his heart. This is called his prayer to the Creator. This deficiency influences his attitude towards the Creator, and the Creator's attitude in return towards the person. There is a higher, more external layer in the heart where we feel our desires and we can direct them to the Creator. Let's say, right now I feel, well, we have the following. Right now I want to direct some desire towards the Creator. Let's say I want something according to Him in relation to my spiritual work. In relation to the purpose of creation, I turn to Him, I want this and that. This desire, because it is external and artificial, that I now awaken it, it is somehow also received above, but to the same extent that it is external for me, so it is external over there. My more inner desire, that is, if I will truly delve within me and I will check what my heart wants, maybe my heart doesn't want at all what I now seemingly prayed for. My heart wants something else. It wants rest, it wants some small pleasure, something which is not the purpose of creation and all these sublime things. That too is considered a part of the prayer. And as I now discover that this is my inner desire, this is how it is received above. And there is another desire, even more internal, in my heart, which I do not discover at all. I don't feel it. It is deeper than the threshold of my feeling. And it is the true desire that it, in its true strength, with its full force, is perceived above, because it is the most internal. And when I, later on, receive from above a response for my desire, for my prayer, all in all. The response is sometimes understood by me, sometimes I don't understand it. Usually we don't understand it. Each one of us, every moment, is in some state. And that state is certainly a result of the feeling of the heart, of our prayer. But we don't know how to make the connection between what I have in my heart internally and in the middle and externally. And accordingly, also this response from the Creator. We don't know, because we don't feel the most inner desire I have in my heart. Well, first of all, if I would feel it truly, then, if I would feel to what extent it is in contradiction to what I truly should feel in order to advance in my state, in my with my qualities, with the way I am today, right now, but how I should advance towards the purpose of creation, if I could feel the mismatch between them, I would know what kind of correction of course I should have been given from above, and then I would realize what state probably the Creator will send me so that I will be absorbed in it, and then through this state I will correct myself. All of these things, in the meantime, are hidden from me. But whichever way you look at it, whatever may come, what comes up from my heart is absorbed or received above in the general system, and there is also a mechanism that takes care of me personally, and from there, according to the root of my soul and what I have to reach, comes the response to me, and this response is simply a course correction. And it is always my next state. A person always raises a prayer, man, and he always receives in return, mad. However, before we enter spirituality, we don't understand it, we don't feel it, we can only hear that this is how it is. But after one enters spirituality, he begins to see it clearly and to work in a way that is very much related, how can I say, related and connected to the man and mad. He sees that he truly has a connection and a dialogue, truly a conversation with the Creator. And this actually already binds him and determines all of his actions and determines all of his life. This is actually called half the shekel. The person gives a half, and the Creator gives a half, all in all, for the work. We remember the examples that Bala Sulam said about the kibbutzniks in the Negev, in the desert, who also don't know about their prayer, but nevertheless, their prayers for rain are accepted above, and certainly they will receive for that some response below, and so on. That is, always whatever is in man's heart, with all of its layers, the internal, the middle one, and the external, well, let's say it like that. I'm saying it in general. It always goes up and is accepted. What does it mean it goes up? It is simply felt in the mechanism that brings every creation to its correction, to its root, and accordingly, the heart, called man's desire, is corrected for all kinds of external conditions that are required to give to him in order to make a correction, a course correction towards the purpose of creation. As much as our inner desires will be aimed towards the purpose of creation, we will need a more subtle, small, soft course correction, which will be felt in us as pleasant in the same direction. Truly, it's the same thing, just like a mother hugs and helps the child to walk. The more the deviation is greater between what I have in my heart and what I should feel in my present state already towards the purpose of creation, towards returning to my root, the correction will be greater according to the gap that exists between the desire and existing desire. And then certainly the force that reforms me will be felt in me as more cruel. The surrounding conditions that will come down on me will be more harsh, and so on. It is actually a simple mechanism. This is what we learn in Tess. Man and mud in the souls with respect to Malchut of Atzilut, and in return, the way it influences or bestows on the souls. Yes?
0: How can I cause that inner desire, if I can?
1: How, from the present state, can I cause something to be in the right direction? I need to know what is the purpose of creation, what the Creator wants of me. What is the desire in my heart? This is called the recognition of evil. To what extent, in my present state, I'm not the same I that should already be in the present state. Not how I need to be ideally there in my root when I reach the end of correction, but now. We always relate. You don't relate to a 5-year-old child as a 10-year-old child. You relate to him as a 5-year-old child. And if, God forbid, he's falling behind, then we feel sorrow, and there are all kinds of treatments and corrections just to somehow give him some supporters that will help him, right? You always need to be good compared to the state that you have to be in, not someone else or you in some other level of development, but for the time being. Therefore, a person should always, and for the time being, how you need to be, you now have all the data, all the elements to discover and check and see whether you're okay or not. That already depends on your effort. There are no corruptions from above. All of the corruptions exist in you, and you were given the permission to discover them and cure them. This is why we need reforming light. Light that shines, and a person sees in it his nature, how much he is dirty with all kinds of thoughts and urges and so on. This is all in man's hands. It is the study, only the study can assist us to see this mismatch between who I am versus who I need to be. Bit by bit it comes. It's impossible from the fact that I now want and I truly tremble from such a great desire. I want to see now. That's not going to help. Bit by bit, the amount of the exertion, the quality of the exertion brings a person the ability to see this. Bit by bit means over years, because the iniquities and mistakes, our feeling of the deviation of how much we're different, separated, opposite to the correct state, we need to collect them bit by bit, to see them, because in them, later on, we feel precisely the revelation. And it takes a lot of time. But I mostly wanted to speak about this mechanism, that we always have a prayer, and we always have a correction over our prayer, over the desire in the heart. This means that each and every moment where you feel something as your presence in the world, it is actually the gap between you, who you are inside of your heart, and between what you have to, what you need to be. The pressures or the good things that you feel from the world, all in all, are forces of correction over you. When a person is corrected, the worlds disappear. All of these worlds exist within man. These worlds are a kind of a mechanism, a system that simply all the time turns, corrects the person a bit more and a bit more and a bit more in order to direct him, to bring him closer to the goal. When a person reaches the goal, these worlds disappear. These worlds become more refined each time. From Asiya to Yetzira to Briyah to Atzilut, and they truly become more refined, they disappear. Instead of them, the simple light is revealed. Between this simple light and the person, there is no longer some mechanism of concealment, but rather the person already becomes adapted to the simple light.
0: There are states where a person is in the midst of a good feeling or a bad feeling, but you know, he wants to go to the Creator, wants to persist, okay? Because it comes from within. What happens when you're in a state where there's no desire? Can I also use the mouth? I have no desire in the heart, but with my mouth I can even say that at least I want to be given this desire. Is there any action I can do with my mouth to awaken my feeling, perhaps, to awaken the feeling?
1: I said that we don't feel the inner desire in the heart. The middle desire in the heart, we do feel it, but when we feel it, we usually feel it that it's a desire for all kinds of things that I'm ashamed to talk about it. And there is the external desire, where in my external desire, I now arrange my appeal to the Creator, give me seemingly forces of bestowal and all kinds of things that are correct, you understand? Whatever is written in the books. Now, there's a question. Why should I engage in this flattery, in this lie, in my external desire? If I see my inner desire, not the inner one, my middle one, that I only want beastly pleasures of all kinds and that's it. Because this lie, that I know I'm lying, that my heart certainly wants beastliness, but this lie, that I truly, seemingly cry out, I cry, bring me spirituality, bring me something so I can bestow, I can be good, this actually is nevertheless a prayer. And it is based, whether we understand it or not, on faith in the sages. That nevertheless, I, to some extent, believe the author. And this thing, it works. Because only this actually, only this actually is through my free choice. What does it mean, my external prayer? Is that it's what I seemingly would have liked to be, as if I would love the friends, to be in some kind of embrace with them. It is all as if, all of it. But nevertheless, when I look at it from the other side, bit by bit, I see that this is something that I'm willing to take upon myself, even though my beastly heart inside doesn't want it. The inner heart, the Creator created it. This external desire is artificial. It's false in the meantime. This is already something out of it that I want to absorb, to accept, to receive, to accept it, in agree with it in some way. That I wanted, certainly, I do want it to necessary to certainly be this way. That is, this is already some kind of a free choice that I have in how I want to see myself in the future. Therefore, even though it is something that is artificial and false, but from above, they treat it very seriously, that this is certainly what I want. And what my heart inside, the beastly heart, or even more internally, that I don't even feel what it is, who it is, these are things that the Creator has a problem with, that he needs to engage with it. I'm telling you seriously. I am completely disconnected from those things. I have no control over them. So from the other side, even though before we said the opposite, what I receive, I receive it in taking into consideration specifically this false external desire, this hypocritical flattery. I specifically receive from above a correction to, in order to advance towards this correct picture, this correct form that I depict to myself. I depict it not quite correctly. And the Creator brings it to me in a more correct manner. But this means that He always gives me a response from above according to the difference, the gap between how I want to be good versus what is the true good that I already need to have, to be. This means between my external prayer and what my external prayer should be, with all of its falsehood and the untrue form, according to my heart. Now, where can I find a true scale here? As much as a person understands and feels a gap between what he truly is, that is, my middle prayer, and what he would have liked, nevertheless, doesn't want it, but nevertheless, the way he depicts to himself how he needs to be, even though he doesn't want it. This means the gap between the middle prayer and the external one. This gap is important, and accordingly, as much as I feel that, accordingly I'll be able to understand correctly the Creator's response to me and agree with this response and accept it truly as a course correction. How is it possible to be precise with the external prayer? Sorry, that middle prayer, the one in the middle. the one I truly feel. How can I know what I truly feel? And then in relation to that, to do it, to know that difference, the gap.
0: The middle prayer is called recognition of evil, meaning how much I can see that. My heart, who is it with its qualities? The outer prayer, the external prayer, is what I imagine to myself that I need to be. Although I don't agree with it quite, but I lie to myself that perhaps I want this, or I agree with the middle prayer. I'm speaking around those things, more or less. If we live inside those things, inside a person's heart, we'll be able to gradually see the connection between these things, where the Creator certainly arranges all those things, and how we can relate to Him in return.
1: How can we do it? How can we reach more and greater sensitivity towards these things?
0: Greater sensitivity for everything you can reach only when a person thinks about it, delves deeper into it, accustoms himself to it. There's an article in Shamati where he explains that everything in the world, everything in reality, a person can feel only through habit. Habit becomes second nature. Article 7 in Shamati. There's nothing in the world where, even if he doesn't feel at all with his feelings, through exertion and work, he can begin to feel it. What does it mean, exertion and work on it? That's that same prayer. And then he develops that system, and he enters it, and he feels it. There's nothing here besides work on that will to receive. There aren't that many solutions in spirituality, only one solution. Work on that desire through the upper light, through turning to the Creator, who will take care of it in return. That's it. The movement is very simple. Above, and from above, below. That's it.
1: These three degrees of the desire, the external, middle, and inner one, which of them is me?
0: Who of them is me? Well, certainly I'm not the external one.
1: Why?
0: Because externally I'm seemingly imagining to myself what I might want to be. But what does it mean, what I might want to be? Because if I'm looking at my heart more internally, I see what I really want to be.
1: From where do I get what I want to be?
0: Where do I get what I want to be is from books and authors. And as they tell me in the books, I have a desire, an even more internal desire that I can't feel in the heart. Inside my desire, truly inside my heart, there you find either a stony heart, which is something you cannot even imagine, or there's no one besides him, which is really the same thing. It's the face and the posterior of the same thing that's concealed from me. I don't really get there. I can get only to the middle desire and the external desire.
1: What is the relationship between them?
0: Oh, the relationship, the system of relationship between the middle desire and the external desire is important to me, because the way I relate to these two desires, the inner desire, I sometimes see it, and then it's clear to me, who am I? Let's say when I'm in a state of descent, when I fall, when I suddenly see myself, in these moments where I'm amazed, shocked by myself, right? Then I can see these middle desires. The external desires, it's more accurately during the ascent, when the upper light works on me, what I seemingly would have liked to be disconnected from the world, from the middle desire. And if I will analyze and critically these two things together, then what is my relationship between the two? That's how you can relate to them. Or you can just relate to them in such a way where a person is in neither one. You have to...
1: Can we say the external desire is a result of the environment, and the middle desire is already the inner work of the person, or is that not quite related?
0: The external desire is a result of books and authors, and the inner desire is still the true desire of the degree I'm in. And the external desire, it's seemingly the degree I seemingly wish to reach.
1: But the external desire seemingly should be unchanging. It seemingly should be uniform, all the time fixed towards the goal.
0: Which one?
1: The external one.
0: The external desire, no. But the external desire changes because each time I depict to myself differently the degree I wish to reach. My external desire is... We still don't think of it this way, but ultimately my external desire has to be a copy from the Creator to whom I wish to resemble.
1: Which I get ultimately from the book.
0: From the books.
1: And let's say from the environment that increases
0: for
1: me.
0: Yeah, the books and the authors.
1: So how does it influence my middle desire? There is none other besides him. Let's say I need to...
0: According to the gap that I have between the external desire and the middle desire, maybe it's enough to speak of only these two desires, because the third inner desire is irrelevant. You don't feel it or anything. There is my true self. Like in the beginning and the end and the end of correction.
1: Which is only beyond the barrier, that inner desire.
0: So, what determines my attitude between these two desires, the middle and the external?
1: Why does a person run away from the campaign? Because he hasn't yet reached the true prayer?
0: Why would a person escape the campaign? For many reasons. Ultimately, the reason is simple. He doesn't get enough support from the environment. That's what he says in Free Choice. The freedom. Yeah, he did not equip himself with supporters from the environment, from the books, from the study. Then he escapes the campaign. And it doesn't matter what kind of environment it is. It could be next to a really great Rav, a very strong environment. But the question is how connected he is to them. Meaning the environment is not where I am, where I find myself, you know, one group here, the people around me are good, they're strong, the Rav is okay, the place is fine, they will influence me. They will influence me ultimately to the extent that I want them to influence me. There's no coercion in spirituality. It's not simply that we cannot coerce anyone. Rather, there's no coercion in spirituality. It's simply a law that there cannot be coercion. It's simple. Simply, there's no such thing. Even if I want them to coerce me, they cannot do it. They can beat me up vigorously. It won't do any good. There's no coercion in spirituality, meaning that I cannot change through external coercion. I change only to the extent that I want them to influence me. Then it's no longer coercion, you understand? There's no coercion. It doesn't mean that I cannot coerce anyone. Rather that no one from the outside, even if they want it, no one can change anything in me coercively.
1: Here Rabash writes that actually a person runs away.
0: That's why we see from here that all the changes can be only as a result of a person's agreement, a result of his willingness, his free choice, how much he makes an opening for the light to enter. On the outside, it's Ein Sof, but how much of it can enter? On the outside, I have this great group. I have next to all these rabbis. I'm in the holy society of Rabbi Shimon. But if I don't make an opening, to the extent that I open it, they'll be able to influence me. And if I don't open it, they can sit around me and discuss and do. Well, there'll be a burning fire between them and. And with me, I'll feel this coolness, you know, bring another cup of coffee, okay? I'll sit here a bit more. There's no coercion in spirituality is a sign that they will not be able to influence me with all their good desire. That's why he writes in the speech for the completion of the Zohar, that everything depends on the extent to which a student serves his Rav. Meaning a person serving the group. Because that measure makes an opening. Where in return, either the Rav or the group can influence a person. And this is called free choice. Free choice is that measure, that amount that you allow the good environment to influence you. Now, make a calculation. How much do you truly relate to the society in this way? So, you'd be rewarded with receiving forces from it. To the extent you receive the forces from it, you will advance.
1: If a person reaches despair and doesn't let others help him, then
0: if a person reaches despair and doesn't let anyone help him, there's nothing to do. Wait until from above they will change the times. The times will change. That's what you do. Meaning it doesn't depend on a person or the society. He disconnected himself from society. He shut himself in, then from above there's a mechanism that will change the state. You have to be prepared for it and relate to him this way.
1: Between the middle desire and the external desire, there is some kind of a chain of linking desires, like.
0: Yeah, but I don't want to get into greater detail.
2: From what does this agreement inside a person come from? Because he has no choice. What are the reasons? What does it depend on?
0: The agreement with the influence of the society on him comes reluctantly, out of the desperation of his own forces. How does he write in Sage's Fruit, no happier moment in a man's life? And he's despaired of his own forces and there's no remedy because then he's rewarded with true prayer from the bottom of his heart.
2: So, could there be such a thing that to begin with there's a friend in the group that has that, or does he have to go through all the stages on the way?
0: The what?
2: Could this agreement be a result of someone's investment, or could he have this agreement to begin with?
3: No, to begin with, I don't agree with them influencing me. I can't agree with that. I don't have in my nature a readiness for that, to be able to let other people be lords over me. I can't. I have no choice. I come to the hospital, I lay in a bed there, and I give my body to them and say, do what you can. I am gravely ill. To such an extent, disconnect my feelings, put me to sleep, open me up, do whatever you think. I remember with my second surgery. Well, do it already. Oh, finally they'll do it. I remember I entered into the operating room. I laid down, and they started like this, turn this way to the side. Just do quickly, put me to sleep, and later turn me. I don't care about anything. I was happy. Finally, they're about to, you understand? Recognition of evil. I can't breathe. So before that, we don't agree. How is it possible? Our eye is so independent on its own. It's kind of, it was created this way. It feels itself as unique and the only one in the world. And in truth, the way it is, it's the only one. There is no more. So how can I give it to someone else? To someone?
2: Such desires, like the people from the kibbutz in the south. So does it?
3: No, the desire of the members of the kibbutz in the Negev, it's truly a prayer, but it's not a prayer that belongs to, or that is, it doesn't exist in us as well. You're asking whether it belongs to our central or medial prayer. I wouldn't say, because it's this central prayer of ours is also, it's different and changing, and also all the events that are in us have an impact on it as well. In us, nothing is the same. Like, if a person has but one prayer that he can see in his heart, that's called still of Kedusha. If he doesn't relate to his heart as to prayer at all, then he's just another human being that is of the animal kingdom. Yes.
2: So how to relate to the point in the heart?
3: The point in the heart is maybe we could say that it's the more internal point. The point in the heart is not exactly a point or a dot. It's a complete system. You know, look at a computer virus. We don't just call it a disturbance. It's a special program or software that knows how to take all kinds of things and connect them in a way that it corrupts something. But in its way, meaning within it, there's a structure and certain logic of its own. And it's not just some scribble, but rather people with great brains sit and manufacture these viruses. Also in our body, the virus is a certain biological program that develops incorrectly or not in a good way. Also, cancer cells, these are complete programs. And to distinguish between that, the point in the heart, we just say it's a point, just a desire that suddenly a person has from above, and it's some spark from the Creator maybe that enters into a person, or a little of the vessels of bestowal, or some... No, it's a mechanism. It's a true system on its own that is revealed within a person's heart, this point in the heart. We will gradually see these things more.
2: We usually talk about a desire like matter, and intentions. So is that... Usually we talk about a desire that receives the pleasure, and there is an intention to receive or to bestow this or this.
3: We're going to the study of the Ten Sefirot. You guys are too smart. You want to get confused. I have a small head, a small intellect. I don't know more than one and one. I just want to solve this problem. One is me, and one more is him. That's it. And it should be clear. It'll be tomorrow. We'll talk again.
2: Let's share impressions from the lesson. What are we taking from it to implement in the 10?
1: The
3: lesson really opens up the whole matter of prayer and how to look at in a person between who he deeply inside really is and where he needs to be. One powerful thing that I took and remained in me is that only the light will show me the deviation between who I am and what I need to be, and it depends on the quality of my exertion.
2: There was also about the freedom of choice. The only choice is to let the friends influence you. As much as I let society influence me, that is the choice.
3: Rav talked about three kinds of desires: internal, central, and external. He said central, he also called it the... It's something of the sages, it's something I have to do in the reality. The internal is the recognition of evil, he called it. I'm sorry, the median one he called the recognition of evil. He didn't talk about the internal one so much. He said it's so concealed that it's maybe not worth talking about. We will try to constantly move forward and to give the friends the ability to advance.
2: Yeah, there was that matter and the influence of society, that a person can be next to people that are great, but if he doesn't want to be influenced by them, so they won't. We have to want to influence each other, to be influenced from each other. Well, he says a person doesn't even know his inner prayer from the external lie, from playing and bestow. That is already a prayer.
3: There were several stages here. In the beginning, Rav said, he explained the three desires, and then he said that for the external desire, because it's external, then also the response to the creator, of the creator to it, is external. Then there's the median one, the central one, which is internal, and then the response of the creator is also more internal. And for the most internal desire, which we're not even aware of, that's our true prayer. And always a person raises man and receives mad. But the mad that he receives is according to his inner prayer that he's not aware of. That is why we don't understand the governance of the Creator upon us, because it goes according to our inner, most inner desire, which we're not aware of. So we don't understand altogether what we're raising up, and then we don't understand the Creator nor His providence. That's in the beginning. Then he explains that actually the external prayer is what we call this faith in the sages, that which we absorb from the sages and we want to artificially be that way. And the Creator actually does relate to that artificial desire of ours, because we receive it from the sages and want to be as such, and specifically because of that, the Creator does receive it. That is our half shekel.
2: What I understood is that a person needs to depict to himself what his higher state is, that he resembles the light more, and then serve society and the Rav in order to open an opening inside, that the light that reforms can enter and develop him in that direction.
3: Chote writes, the people around me are strong, good.
4: Chote
3: writes, the people around me are good, strong, Rav's okay, the place is okay. They will influence me, and eventually, to the extent that they want to, I want them to influence me or bestow upon me. Rami writes, I have a small head, a small intellect. I don't know more than 1 plus 1. Each time I want to solve only this problem. One is me and one is him. That's it. It should be clear. So, the more I give the environment to impact me, I'll get forces to advance.
2: He said that if I don't open my opening, you can sit around me as a burning flame, and I'll be just chilled. There has to be some movement on behalf of a person. There could be, I've talked about it, like Rabbi Shimon's students. And a person, if he doesn't open himself, he won't feel. Why? He just remains cold.
3: Pressures in the world are the forces of correction upon you. That's what Rav said. And on the outside, there's everything. And so it all just depends on the extent in which a person enters these corrections.
2: Rav also spoke about the corruptions that are in a person and not above, and you can only reveal them by the light that reforms. The means is the study.
1: We
3: can add the matter of the happiness with the recognition of evil, like the example of the story of the surgery. It's important to give the importance of the creator in the state.
2: Let's go to the next part and sing a song first.

0: טוב, שלום חברים, אנחנו עכשיו, כמו שהרב אמר, נתחיל ללמוד.
1: All right, hello friends. Like Rav said, we'll start to study the study of Ten Sefirot. And we have all the supporters for this, all the friends, all the books, our Rav, and the study itself, the goal of the study, which is our main supporter, which only the upper light can help us. But nevertheless, I must say that we have to exert as well to understand what the Kabbalists are writing to us, meaning to make an effort to live within this text, within the books, which is also our support. So that's why we're studying the study of the Ten Sefirot. We're now in the lesson we will hear, and also in the clip we will hear, that there's 10 and not 9 and not 11. What does that mean? It means that we're always talking about Malchut, what she receives from the upper light, the qualities of the upper, which are the first 9. And Malchut is, after all, restricted. She doesn't receive for herself anything. From the world of restriction, this law operates in her, so that she won't receive. So why 10 and not 9 if Malchut doesn't receive? So that's exactly the point, that specifically this Malchut is the one in its impact of the reflected light in the screen is what reveals the 9 sefirot that preceded her. But until she reveals them, they don't exist. So the whole of the 10 sefirot speaks only of that, of how Malchut, with the help of the line, discovers the first 9 sefirot. So let's hear now a clip from Rav that talks about this, and then we will also hear in the lesson about this. A preparation clip. It all depends on the coarseness of the wick or the oil or the wax that needs to be lit and resemble itself to the light. That's how it happens. Meaning, Sfira is the desire to receive which illuminates like the light. Therefore, so of course Malchut is in this whole process, which is why he emphasizes it's 10 and not 9 and not 11. Nothing can illuminate or shine or be like light unless it's the matter of Malchut. However, when this matter of Malchut is like the light, it is called, in resembling to the light, with the names of the 9 sefirot before it. How does it even know there are 9 sefirot beforehand? There are no sefirot before it. The sefirot before it are if Malchut resembles herself to those qualities that she receives from the light. How does she know what qualities she receives from the light? After she's incorporated with the light, she wants to resemble it, then she makes the effort, and then there are sefirot before her. Then she is burning like the first 9. That is called in a reflected light. Before that, she doesn't have it. Before that, she only has 4 phases everywhere. Sefirot are built from Malchut.
2: All the sefirot are built from Malchut. We'll hear about it more also in the lesson that we're going to start now. The general topic that we're in is circles and straightness. That's still our chapter. The lesson is about a half an hour. We recommend to follow up's words, try and write down points. I think we're going to read like 3 items from the Ari that Rav will explain. It's good to try and write down a few points of what he says. It kind of keeps us with him in his pace. And most important, as we learned in the first part,

0: The prayer is our half of work. We put our half a shekel. We put our yearning to be in these holy words of the Kabbalists. And that will already raise upward to the desire needed.
1: And before that, we are once again in the study of the Ten Sefirot. We are reading item 5 in part 2. And then we'll read the inner light of item 100, but not from its beginning. But rather, we are going to start with, and you will understand from this, something like that. So that's in the text verse. That's where we're starting. Have your books open and follow the reader with the text or the link in the study materials.
0: So the study of the Ten Sefirot, chapter 2, the words of the Ari, number 5. The order of expansion of the 10 sefirot of the circles, the line is called Adam Kadmon, number 5. That first circle is the closest to Ein Sof, and is called Keter of Adam Kadmon. Afterwards, this line expanded further, was extended a little, and became circular once more. And the second circle was made within the first circle. This is called the circle of Chochmah of Adam Kadmon. Then it expanded further down, became circular once more, and formed a third circle within the second circle. It is called the circle of Binah of Adam Kadmon. It continued to expand and became circular in the same manner until the tenth circle, called the circle of Malchut of Adam Kadmon. Thus, we explained how the ten sefirot were emanated as ten circles, one within the other. Inner light of item 100, we're going to continue from the middle of it, last paragraph of it. You must know that the circles that received the light by the line, from this there was degrees separated from small to big, also in the ten sefirot of the circles, where Zeranpin is more important and greater than phase 4, which is Malchut. That in Malchut there is no light, and in Zeranpin there is light because it is phase 3. And in Bina of the circles, the light is greater than Zeranpin, because it is more distant than phase 4, because she is phase 2. However, all these degrees are not because of the vessels, but because of the light of the line that they receive.
1: Meaning there's no difference in the vessels before in the circles or now. But because the light fills them through the line, and the light of the line is all limited by the screen and is divided to the lights of Naam Chai and more Naam Chai and more Naam Chai of different kinds. Hence, when these lights enter the igulim, the circles, only because of the different filling in the circles, a difference between them was made. A difference not in circles between an external circle and an internal circle. Also, before there were such differences, where this is the circle of Keter, and that's the Keter of the circle of Chochmah and that of Binah. But the changes of above, down, right, left, she didn't have those changes in the circles. And the light in circles, there was no difference where the light was arranged according to coarseness, which that the Kli is revealing. The light which goes through the pipeline receives from the pipeline a clear sorting according to the qualities right now, more equal, more less equal, what's above, what's down, right, left, good, bad, etc., all kinds of discernments. And with all these discernments, he enters the circles. And then in the circle, we see how all these lights seemingly change the circles in which they become not just to be different from one another as external and internal, an external circle and an internal circle, but rather also in all kinds of ways of the line which are now within them. Okay? Take some hose or pipe, spin it maybe in a certain way, spritz some water outside of it, and you'll see how much the water that it comes out of it. They still come out in the form of a pipe or of a pipeline, even though they may come out to the broad space. But so the pipeline transfers to the circles qualities through its light. The light is the what's transferring it, the means. More?
0: Now we're reading item 200, 300, an inner light. They explain the words, the circle of Chochmah of Adam Kadmon. Then it expanded further down, became circular once more, and formed a third circle within the second circle. It has already been explained with regard to the names of the four phases. It has already been explained with regard to the names of the four phases, whose root, namely the will to bestow, that is included in the upper light is called Keter. The beginning of the expansion to the emanated being, meaning phase one, is called Chochmah, and phase two is called Binah, and phase three is called Zeranpin, or six Sfirot, Chesed Gvurah, Tiferet, Netzach Hod Yesod. And phase four is called Malchut. It has also been explained that only when we speak of the first substance in them, we call them by the name, four phases and their root. However, if these four phases are already included in their roots, as they were in the world of restriction, they are called Keter, Chochmah, etc. Now we will explain why they are called by these names. The root is called Keter, crown, because it is not clothed inside the vessels of the emanated being, but rather surrounds and crowns it from outside the vessels. The word Keter comes from the word surrounding. Phase one is called Chochmah, wisdom, because the wisdom of the Torah is extended from her, and all the various kinds of wisdoms that extend in the world in their final form. Our sages have already defined that name well when they said, who is wise? He who sees the outcome. This means, as soon as he looks at something, he sees the outcome and the consequence of it. It means that he sees all the future results that will emerge from that thing to its very last outcome. For example, when you say that the physical is very wise, it means that he can vividly see the possible implications that can come out of any illness he examines. Also, when he examines some remedy.
1: Because in Chochmah already, both light and vessel are discerned fully for the first time. The thought of creation that's there, with the vessel that receives them, meaning if we were to scrutinize what we have in Chochmah, we will receive everything. That's what we call, you have done it all in wisdom, or in Chochmah.
0: Also,
2: when he examines some remedies, remedy fully perceives all the ramifications that the remedy on the body of the patient.
1: That's already chokhmah that is close to bina, because bina is the remedy or the medicine.
2: Similarly, one who is wise in the conducts of nature, when observing some natural being, sees all the consequences that that being brings when it connects to the general reality. It is the same in every other kind of wisdom. It turns out that the meaning and the definition of the name wise or complete wisdom refers solely to the ability to know the outcome of every single element in reality to the last upshot. From this, you can also know the true meaning of the name Bina. All the power of Hidbonenut, scrutiny or observation, so as to see the outcome of every element in reality, both in the Torah and the externality, is extended from the Sfira of Bina. This is why it is called by the name Bina. And the Sfira Malchut, kingship, the absolute authority through force and coercion, as extended from it, like one fears the king. This is why it is called Malchut. The rest of the Sfirot will be explained in their appropriate places. Now we might ask, Bina should have come before Chokhmah, since the yearning and the observation to see the outcome comes first and causes the final wholeness, meaning seeing the outcome, which is called Chokhmah. Indeed, I've already explained to you that the order of the emanation of the worlds is the opposite of how we understand it. The fulfillment of the desire comes first and causes the revelation of the desire.
1: The light precedes the vessel.
2: The wholeness precedes and causes the revelation of the imperfection.
1: Even though it appears to us differently, where we come from incomplete to whole, or to complete. But in us, the attainment awakens this way. But what we invite in the attainment is from the whole to the not whole.
2: For thus, the degrees cascade and descend from Ein Sof, restriction after restriction, down to this world, the most corrupted of them all.
1: Yes.
2: That's why the method of correction is to draw the light, because the wholeness comes before the...
1: You can't receive help from any place unless it's from your corrected example. What is the medicine or the remedy? Seemingly, the medicine comes to complete for you what you're lacking in your body. How do you know what you're lacking in your body? You need to know what the corrected body is, what the corrupted body is, and the gap between them you need to complete. Where do you complete it from? From that difference that comes to you from the healthy, corrected way. That's the medicine. That's the reforming light. Where when I feel the gap between me and the good state that invites precisely the quantity and quality of light that needs to make up this gap for me. That's why wholeness is revealed, and this wholeness, me who is not in wholeness, is revealed, and I start to work against this wholeness.
3: Barur?
1: Clear?
3: Lo rotzim?
1: You don't want?
3: Lo chashuv.
1: Not important. Well,
2: 400 inner light explains Malchut of Adam Kadmon. The first world, which was emanated after the restriction, is called the world of Adam Kadmon. It is also called the world of Keter. The four worlds, Atzilut, Bria, Yetzira, Asiya, clothe this Adam Kadmon.
4: Ot Aleph, opening me,
2: Number one, inner light, explains the ten sefirot that were emanated as ten circles, although they are but 4 degrees, meaning the above-mentioned 4 phases, they still have 10 sefirot. This is because phase 3, called Zer Anpin, or Tiferet, consists of 10 sefirot called Chesed, Gvura, Tiferet, Netzach, Hod, Yesod. The reason for this will be explained in its appropriate place. Here you should know the precision in the Book of Creation, as it states as follows, 10 and not 9. This is something noteworthy indeed, for it has already been explained that all the illuminations of the Sefirot in the upper light, even in the circles which are completely even, do not shine in phase 4, which is called Malchut. The name Sefira indicates light and vessel only when they are together, meaning when the upper light is clothed in the vessel. However, a vessel without a light is not called by that name, for the name Sefira designates glowing and brightness. Accordingly, it would have been plausible to think that Malchut is not a Sefira at all, since the upper light does not shine in her. For this reason, the author of the Book of Creation states precisely they are 10 sefirot and not 9, because Malchut too is regarded as a sefira. The reason is that any connection of the upper light with the 10 sefirot happens specifically through the reflected light that Malchut raises by the power of the screen in her from below upward. Thus, it is to the contrary, she is the most honorable of the 10 sefirot, for without her, the light would not have connected with the upper 9 sefirot. For this reason, Malchut is regarded as being all light. This will be explained in its place.
1: Questions? Meaning, in short, it all concentrates in Malchut, and from her we begin to work. We're always talking about her. Even though we're talking about the rest of the Sefirot, these are not Sefirot on their own, but rather how Malchut attains those qualities which are called from Keter to Yesod, and when Malchut attains them, they are called Sefirot, not on their own. They don't exist on their own, only in accordance with Malchut. Malchut is called the picture. It is all depicted in Malchut only. That's where the screen is. That's where the reflected light is. To the extent in which Malchut can copy, adhere, paste the form of the 9 first ones before her, by that, the created being feels that he's an equivalence of form with the creator. Only from within Malchut we operate. The 9 sefirot are qualities. It's like this, it's like that, it's like that. And you already realize this in Malchut. And the 9 sefirot are 9 sefirot of light. These are the qualities of the creator, which you need to copy upon your matter, which is the Malchut. Okay? Continue.
2: Item 2, inner light, one within the other. See part 1, inner light, chapter 1, item 100.
1: This within that, he spoke about the circles being one within the other, where every circle that is greater than its other, than the other, is more external. And greatness or size is not according to the screens, but rather cause and consequence. 3. That's an item 6.
2: Item 6, headline. The line connects all the circles together. The line connects all the circles together, number 6. What connects all the circles together is that thin line that expands from Ein Sof and passes and descends and is extended from circle to circle until the very last of them. The light and the abundance that each of them needs is extended through that line. Again, number six. The line connects all the circles together. What connects all the circles together is that thin line that expands from Ein Sof and passes and descends and is extended from the circle, from circle to circle until the very last one of them. The light and the abundance that each of them needs is extended through that line.
1: From the circles, item three.
2: Inner light number three explains what connects all the circles together is that thin line that expands from Ein Sof. You have already learned that there is a cessation and a vacant place between each sphira and the 10 sphirot of circles, according to the measure of the 7 sphirot of illumination of straightness in that sphira. However, there is no cessation at all in the 10 sphirot of the line. They begin at Ein Sof and expand to the middle point, which is phase 4 called Malchut, the lowest phase there is. Thus, there is no cessation whatsoever between the first 10 sphirot that expanded from Ein Sof as a straight line, also called 10 sphirot of Adam Kadmon. This is why the Ari says that the sphirot of the line connected the 10 sphirot of circles too. Since the 7 lower sphirot in each sphira of straightness connect the 10 sphirot in the upper sphira of the circles with the 10 sphirot of the lower sphira of circles. This is because the illumination of the 10 sphirot of Chochmah of the circles that received from the upper three of Chochmah of straightness, that light necessarily passes through the 7 lower sphirot of the sphira of Keter of straightness. Since the Gar of Chochmah of straightness must receive

0: אנחנו קוראים בספר זוהר לעם, פרשת ויגש, מאמר נפש
1: We are reading from the Zohar for All booklet. You can download the translated text on cobb.tv, and you can also ask questions on cobb.tv. The relevant questions will be aired during the broadcast. Yesterday in the children lesson, I gave them an example that perhaps you'll understand as well. I told them, what is arvut? Whenever one has just a small power, and it's a power of reception, and with a power of reception we can't attain spirituality, because spirituality is a force of bestowal, and a big force. So how do we turn our little force to a big force and turn it from reception to bestowal? So from above it was structured so that we will have to bond, that everyone will have to bond with the other boundlessly. How? Let's say you're 50 children. Here's the littlest child here, and sit on the chair. Even if he sits on the chair, he's just a meter and a half. So if all the other children go into him, so he'll become taller and fatter, right? 20 kilos fatter and just a little bit taller. So let's take the tallest one now. If all the others go into him, he'll be very tall, right? No, he'll be the same thing. Exactly like the first one. He'll have the same height and the same collective weight. Meaning, in the integration, there's no greater one or little one. They're all equal. Now, when will they reach the end of correction or spirituality? When they become integrated together, same way. This is called arvut. That's how we should look at our kli. There's no difference between all the participants, not in height or in weight. So even those who watch us now for the first time, they are also included in us. And they will attain what we all attain. This is the wonderful force that exists in arvut. Title, Nefesh Ruach Neshama, Item 10. When the Creator created the world, He made the lower world as the upper world. He did everything one opposite the other, where each detail in the lower world has a corresponding root in the upper world. And this is His glory above and below. 11. And He created man over everything to contain and complement all the details of creation, as it's written, it is I who made the earth and created man upon it. It is I who made the earth is obvious. He does not need to tell us. But what is the reason for I made the earth? It is because I created man upon it. It is the persistence of the world. So everything will be one wholeness, since man is the purpose of the whole world and its perfection. Well, we know what a man means. Man, Adam, means dome, similar to the Creator. It is said that by the Torah, man was created. So how was man created? The person, man, in this world, who engages in the Torah, is named man because of his future, that he will become Adam. So when he engages in the Torah, he builds the worlds. 12. Thus says God the Lord, who created the heavens and stretched them out. This is the Creator up above, Bina, the Creator of heaven, Zeranpin. Bina always corrects Zeranpin, emanating him and bestowing the Mochin upon him. Who spread out the earth and its offspring is the Holy Land, the bundle of life, the Nukva, who gives breath to the people on it, meaning the land, Nukva, gives Neshama. 13. Another thing, everything is above, in Bina, since from there, from Bina, the breath of life comes out to this land, the Nukva. And this land receives the Neshama to give everything, since the river, Zeranpin, extends and comes out. It receives from Bina and admits the souls into this land, Nukva, and she receives them and gives to every person who is rewarded with it. 14. When the Creator created man, He gathered his dust from the four directions of the world and made him in the place of the temple below, the Nukva, and extended over him the breath of life from the temple above, from Bina. 15. And the Neshama consists of 3 degrees. Hence there are 3 names to the Neshama. Nefesh, Ruach, Neshama. Nefesh is the lowest, extending from Nukva, below the 10 Sefirot. Ruach is the existence that governs the Nefesh, a degree above it, and extends from Zeranpin to sustain it in everything, in Chokhmah and in Chasadim. Neshama is the highest existence, the light of Bina, which is superior to the light of Zeranpin and the light of Nukva, which are Ruach Nefesh. It governs everything, a holy degree, higher than everyone, above Ruach Nefesh. 16. And these 3 degrees, Nefesh, Ruach, Neshama, are included in those who have been rewarded with the work of their master. This is so because first one has Nefesh. This is a holy correction for people to be corrected in, since man comes to be purified in that degree. He is corrected to be crowned with Ruach. This is a holy degree that is on the Nefesh, for that man who has been rewarded to crown himself with. 17. When he ascends in Nefesh and Ruach and comes to be corrected in the work of his master properly, then Neshama is upon him, a superior holy degree that governs everything, so he would be crowned in a degree of sublime holiness. And then he will be whole in everything, whole from every side, rewarded with the next world and the Creator's loved one. As it's written, to endow those who love me with substance. Those who love me are those with a holy Neshama in them. 18. If those who are rewarded with Neshama are the Creator's loved ones, why did they die in the flood? They were indeed the Creator's loved ones, and all of those who had a holy Neshama in them, which were Enoch, Yered, and all the righteous who could protect the land, none was left whose merit was not corrupted. This is why it's written, of all that was on the dry land, all in whose nostrils was the breath of the Spirit of Life died. This means that they had already died and perished from the world. None of them remained. We're talking about a person, a man, who has all those qualities within, and these are their names, Enoch, Yered, and so on. And these qualities go up and down, meaning they rise and fall, they die and live, and everything is within one person here. One man is one world. Item 19. Everything is degree over degree, and nefesh, ruach, neshama are one above the other. Nefesh is the first, the lowest degree, then comes ruach, which is over the nefesh and stands atop her, and neshama is the highest degree of all. 20. Nefesh is the nefesh of David, the Nukva. She stands to receive the nefesh from that river that extends and comes out, which is the Ranpin. Ruach. This ruach extends on the nefesh, and there is no existence for the nefesh unless it is in ruach. The ruach is between fire and water, meaning tiferet, middle line, between gvura, which is called fire, and chesed, which is called water. And it is from here that this nefesh is nourished. 21. The ruach stands and receives sustenance from another high degree called neshama, from which the ruach and nefesh come out. The neshama is the light of binah, from which the light of Zeranpin called ruach comes out, as well as the light of Nukva, which is called Nefesh. It is from there that the Ruach is nourished, and when the Ruach travels, the Nefesh travels too, and it's all one. They approach each other, the Nefesh approaches the Ruach, and the Ruach approaches the Neshama, and they are all one. Item 22. Then approached him is the approaching of world in a world, the approaching of the lower world, Nukva, Nefesh, Judah, to the upper world, Yesod of Zeranpin, Ruach, Joseph, so that everything will be one. Because Judah was a king and Joseph was a king, they approached each other and united in one another. Questions in the meantime? For now? No? So we're holding on to the same intention, and let's keep going. So it's the intention of unity, that the light will come and connect us, and then through the connection between us will reveal the upper force. We are only demanded of some willingness to make us be connected. So all the points will be connected together. By the light that reforms, all the points will become united. Item 23, title for the kings assembled. 23, for lo, the kings assembled refers to Judah and Joseph, since both of them were kings and they approached each other to argue. Both of them together, because Judah was a guarantor for Benjamin. He was also a guarantor for his father, in this world and in the next world. This is why he approached Joseph to argue with him about Benjamin, so as to not be an outcast in this world and in the next world. For lo, the kings assembled themselves. They passed by together. Passed by together means that they were angered together. They were angry with each other over Benjamin. It is written about it. They saw. They were amazed. They were terrified. They hasted away. Trembling took hold of them there, meaning all those who were there. 25. Pangs, as of a woman in childbirth, since they feared killing or being killed, and it was all for Benjamin. Joseph was sold under the council of Judah and was lost to his father. And now he was a guarantor for Benjamin, and he feared that he would be lost. For this reason, then Judah approached him. 27. For lo, the kings assembled. Here faith is nukva, because when the desire is revealed and the unification is crowned in zon as one, the two worlds, zon, connect together and are assembled together. Zeranpin is to open the treasure and bestow, and the Nukva gathers and collects the abundance into her. And then, for lo, the kings assembled, meaning they are two worlds, the upper world, Zeranpin, and the lower world, the Nukva. 28. Passed by together, since all the iniquities in the world do not pass away, and are not pardoned until Zon connect together. That's the solution to all the iniquities, Rav says. As it's written, and passes by the transgression. Similarly, passed by together means the iniquities have passed away. They were pardoned because everyone's face shines in the illumination of the Zivug, and all the iniquities are pardoned. 29. In the correction of the offerings, when the offering is sacrificed and everyone receives this provision, each as he should, everything connects as one, and all the faces shine. And there is one connection, which is a single Zivug, and then the kings assembled, meaning they assembled together to atone for the iniquities to remove them. The kings assembled are Zon, who were connected together. They passed by together to atone for the iniquities to illuminate every face, and so that everything will be one desire. 30. Can you even conceive that the kings saw and were amazed? No. These are the litigants, whose joy is to execute the din, judgment, that they were instructed to. And when both kings are assembled in a single desire, they saw that desire of the two worlds, Zon. They were amazed, they were terrified, they hasted away, since all the litigants were silenced and were removed from the world, and they could not govern. Their existence then was cancelled and their governance revoked. 31. Then Judah approached him. What is the reason that Judah approached? It was because he was a guarantor. As it's written, for your servant became surety for the lad. Judah and Joseph must come close together, but because Joseph is tzaddik, yesod of Zeranpin, and Judah is a king, malchut, nukva of Zeranpin. This is why then Judah approached him, due to the closeness that they grew close together. This caused many benefits to the world. It caused peace to all the tribes. It caused peace among themselves between Judah and Joseph. It caused the spirit of Jacob to be revived, as it's written, the spirit of Jacob, their father, revived. Hence, the closeness of one to the other was needed on all sides, above and below.
2: And of course, it caused in between it caused the selling of Joseph, and in short, by the kings who are the powers of our soul, that this is how we have to come into Egypt and later come out of it, and all this by the connection between the Zeranpin and the Malchut, where the measures of connection between them, this designs, forms the picture of the world for us and all that we feel as our life process and advancement. Questions? Okay, very well. Let's keep going. And also you have no problems with your intentions. We achieve sustaining ourselves, where if, in general, we're not yet in the purpose of creation, we haven't reached a unification of all of our desires together with the upper force, because Kabbalah, it's the method of the revelation of the Creator to His creatures, one creature, where all the creatures unite as one, the same as the Creator is one, one against one. So if we're not yet in it, then we mean to achieve it by the reforming light. Please. Beautiful in elevation. 32. Beautiful in elevation, the joy of the whole earth is Mount Zion in the far north, the city of the great king. This is the faith. Beautiful in elevation is the righteous Joseph, as it is written, and Joseph was of beautiful form and fair to look upon. The joy of the whole earth is joy and gladness above and below. Mount Zion in the far north, because the temple of Shiloh was in Joseph's lot. Mount Sinai is Jerusalem, the Nukva. The far north is indeed above and below, where both the temple above, the Nukva, and the temple below are considered north in illumination of left of Bina, which is illumination of Chochmah. 33. The city of the great king, a place, is what is set up before the great king, which is the uppermost king above all the holy holies. This is so because from there come all the lights and all the blessings and joys of everything, since from there each face shines and the temple is blessed from there. When she is blessed, the blessings go out from there to the whole world, since the whole world is blessed from there. Well, it's from the upper Bina, from where all blessings come. 60 breaths. 34. King David would sleep as a horse. He slept little. Thus, how did he rise at midnight? After all, this measure of 60 breaths of the horse sleep is little, and he would not rise even a third of the night. 35. However, when the night came, he would sit with all the great ones of his house, and he would send his judgments and engage in words of Torah. This means that he did not go to sleep in the beginning of the night, but close to midnight. Afterwards, he would sleep his sleep until midnight, rise at midnight, awaken, and engage in the work of his master in song and in praise. Of course, first of all, we're speaking about spirituality here. Midnight in spirituality, his household engaged in the Torah. It's not in times of day and night, which we have on outside. A soul like King David does not depend on the time. 36. King David lives and exists forever and ever. King David kept himself all his life from tasting the taste of death. Since sleep is one part of 60 of death, and David, because of his place, which is alive, slept only 60 breaths. Since he lived only through 60 breath minus one, and from there on, man tastes the taste of death, and the sight of the spirit of impurity governs him. 37. This is why King David kept himself from tasting the taste of death and from being governed by the side of the other spirit. This is because 60 breaths minus one means that the life above, up to 60 breaths, are 60 high breaths and life depends on them. And from there down, it is death. And we have to always understand that when we say 60, it's actually 59. Meaning, it's not the direct connection of the Malchut with the Zeranpin, but it's a term, 60. When I say up to 60 breaths, it means that we're working from below up and not from above down into the Malchut. It doesn't mean that the light comes down from the Zeranpin, then 60, and of course it's Chagat named the Zeranpin, and enters the Malchut. No. But it's the spiritual term that this is how we read the Zeranpin and the upper light. It descends through Chesed Gvura Tiferet Netzach Hod Yesod until it reaches the Malchut. So it's not that it comes this way and enters the Malchut and then it's called 60 breaths. meaning 6 times 10, and enters the Malchut. But 60 minus 1, it is a term that he receives from above down in rejection. And it's not that the light cascades and reaches the Malchut. And here we as if stop it down to here, and that's it. Clear? It is all received in the reflected light and rejection from above down. This is the term of 60. Please. Item 38. This is why King David was measuring the night until midnight, so he would remain alive and the taste of death would not govern him. And when half the night was through David, David would exist in his place and his degree, living and existing, since he had woken up from his sleep and sang and praised. This is so because when he awoke at midnight and the holy Keter, the Nukva, awakened, it must not find David connected to another place, the place of death. 39. When half the night was through and the upper holiness awakened, if a person who sleeps in his bed does not rise from his sleep to observe the glory of his master, by that he connects to death and clings to another place, to the Sitra Achra. This is why King David would always rise at midnight to observe the glory of his master, living in a living, and he would not sleep in slumber to the point of tasting the taste of death. This is the reason why he would sleep as a horse, 60 breaths, but not in completeness, for they lacked one. Meaning that he came through rejection in Zeranpin to such work that he used to awaken, meaning he reached Gadlut. In the conditions he previously had as night, he used to come in a state called midnight, he used to reach Gadlut. Sleeping means shutting the eyes, meaning of the Mochin. This is as one who is lying mindlessly with his eyes shut. Its root extends from the domination of the illumination of the left line, Chokhmah, when it is in despite with the right line, when it is in dispute with the right line, chasadim, where because the chokhmah cannot shine without chasadim, the mochin are blocked out. Awakening from sleep extends from the middle line, since the state of sleep continues until the ascent of the middle line with the masach dechirik in it. This is the point of manula, which diminishes the left line and includes it in the right, when the chokhmah in the left is included in the chasadim in the right. At that time, the mochin open and the chokhmah can shine. And then it means that he wakes up at midnight. Rejects, 60 minus 1. Exactly at 60, there is the awakening, meaning he has rejected everything and received everything in rejection. And from here, this is the reason for the big difference between Chagat de Zeranpin from his Chazé and above, and his Nei from the Chazé down. The three lines of Zeranpin are called Chagat, when the Chesed is in dispute with the Gevurah. Sleep extends to him, and when his Tiferet, the middle line, determines and makes peace between them with the force of the Masach de Manula in it, it extends the awakening, meaning the Mochin open. At that time, the Chokhmah in the left is now included in the Chasadim that are in the right, and it can shine. Thus, the Masach de Manula is in Tiferet in the middle line, and this is the point of Chazé in Tiferet, when the Masach de Manula that makes peace between the lines resides. It is known that death extends from Manula, as it is written. If he is not rewarded, it is bad, which is the disclosure of the Tzimtzum in Mochin, when she is unfit for reception of light of Chochmah, the light of life. Hence, upon her disclosure, the man dies, since the light of life flees from him. However, it is to the contrary in the correction of the awakening. She becomes the cause of all of life, because were it not for the manula in the middle line, at the point of Chazeh Zeranpin would have been unable to awaken from his sleep, and the eyes, Chochmah, would be blocked forever, because she does not shine without chasadim. Thus, the whole disclosure of Mochin depends on the Masach de Manula. The difference between Chagat from the Chazen above and Nei from the Chazen below is that the Masach and Dinim in it cannot act at all above its place. Hence, Chagat above the point of Chazeh has nothing of the Din of the Manula, which is death. But Nehi, the Zeranpin below the point of Chazeh, is no longer affected by the death and the Manula. Instead, here the point of Manula, the Chazeh, has an opposite effect. It is the correction of the awakening, since by the determining it has become the cause of life here, and it is impossible without it. Thus, the Nei too is in life and in sanctity, and the power of death does not govern them at all. But the Nukva, which is called night, receives the construction of her Sfirot from Zeranpin. For this reason, she too is divided at the point of Chazeh like him. From the point of midnight, from the Chazeh and above, in the first 6 hours, through the middle of the night, there is no force of Din and death there from the point of Manula at all. Rather, from the point of Chazeh down, in the second 6 hours, they too become life.

0: Whatever. But again, if don't get confused with our hours and with what we have in this world at all, on the one hand. On the other hand, we have to know that these hours, according to custom, they're relative hours. We divide the day and night into darkness and light. And then the time of the darkness, we divide it into 12 hours. And the time of the light, we divide it into 12 hours. And then midnight and midday, noon, we have it in the middle. Meaning it's in the middle, not corresponding to hours, because according to our hours, it's possible that light will be 15 hours, and then darkness is 24 minus 15, 9. Clear. Meaning that the night, it's 12 hours like we count in spirituality, but in corporeality, it's corresponding to the ticking clock. It's mechanical, it's still. So again, midnight are 6 relative hours from the beginning of the night and onwards. And the 6 relative hours from midnight and on till the morning, these are the hours of the preparation of the vessels. This is a different kind of work. Yes? Yeah, are there any questions? Please go ahead. Peter from New York is asking, who's David in the spiritual work? King David, the Malchut? He symbolizes the entire Malchut of Atzilut for us, all the corrected Kelim. Where until the end of correction, we talk about the Kelim of Malchut, of King David. And thus, Mashiach, son of David, meaning that it is a continuation of that very degree. Please. Joseph from the Jerusalem group is asking, how is Joseph's and Judah's approximation is expressed in the spiritual work? It's a shame that he didn't ask before. Maybe we'll return to it. It's the same as the approximation of the Yisod Malchut, like all the degrees, only that we're talking about the different forms of connection between the Zeranpin and the Malchut, and thus here it speaks about Judah and... But it's one and the same. Judah, Binyamin, Joseph. These are the very same discernments. Please, go ahead. Although,
1: however, the kingdom of David is from the Chazeh of Nukva and above, the first 6 hours before midnight, the 4th of the fathers, which are Chagat. It was written that King David lives and exists forever and ever. This is so because his place is from the Chazeh and above of the Nukva, the first 6 hours before midnight, where it is all life and the force of Din and death at the point of Manula in the Chazeh cannot reach there whatsoever. Thus he lives and exists. And King David kept himself from tasting the taste of death, so he would not continue sleeping past the middle of the night, when death already governs. This is because sleep is one part of 60 of death, since by the mingling of the sefirot in one another, there are 6 sefirot Chagat Nehi, where each consists of 10, thus 60 breathes from the Chazeh and down and above. Also, there are 6 sefirot Chagat Nehi, 60 breaths from the Chazeh and below. And since the point of Manula, which is the cause of death, stands at the point of the Chazeh, in Malchut of Yesod, from the Chazeh and above, one who sleeps in the first 6 hours of the night has the cause of death there in the last sefirah of the 60 sefirot. Thus, the sleep is one of 60 of death, meaning that there is death, the point of Chazeh, the 10th of the sefirah of Yesod, in one sefirah out of 60.

0: It's interesting how the sentence rings, right? 160, one of 60, one part of 60 of death. Up to 60 breaths, minus one, he is alive. 6 hours, where each consists of 10, and they are 60 breaths before the point of midnight, the point of Chazeh in the Nukva, where life is without any force of Din at all. However, one is missing, the 10th in Yesod, the point of midnight itself, and there is the Manula, which is the cause of death. Thus, life is only in 60 minus 1. From there on, man tastes the taste of death from the second 6 hours, since the force of death at the point of midnight, the Manula, controls the 6 hours that follow it. Hence, one who sleeps during them necessarily tastes the taste of death. Life above does not extend more than 60 breaths through the point of Chazeh, the point of the middle of the night, which are the 60 upper breaths above the Chazeh, where the force of Din does not act above all its place. There's a question here in general. What are we talking about? We're talking about the process a person is going through. And if he doesn't end that process on time, and he wants to continue the state of katnut, infancy, which refers to sleeping, disconnection, and so on, if he wants to continue with it more than what was allocated to him, then he enters what's called death. However, if he tastes the taste of sleep, which means disconnection from spirituality, departure of the mochin, closing of the eyes, and so on, if he does that in the time that is intended for it, then it's called preparation of the vessels. It is new deficits that he has to feel as the light departs him. So then it's under the process of the holiness. So the important thing is to maintain the phases where you have to wake up already, and on the way, of course, you'll go through states of darkness and disconnection and so on, and this sleep will not be called death if it's in the time that it is used for the preparation of the vessels. However, a second after midnight, that's it. This is called not following the right process anymore. This is the reason why King David assumed the measure of the night until midnight and would sleep 60 breaths minus one until the point of midnight in which he awoke and did not sleep. Rather, he would extend to it the correction of awakening, which inverts the points of Manula in the middle of the night. Thus, what was the cause of death became the cause of life, since when the middle of the night awakened and the holy Keter Nukva awakened, the correction of awakening was made above through the middle line, which turns the point of Chazeh in the Nukva from death to the cause of life, from impurity to holiness. And a man who sleeps in his bed and does not awaken from his sleep to observe the glory of his master connects to death, since the man who sleeps at that time, and by doing so he extends the dominion of the left, the root of sleep. Then the point of Manula at the point of midnight remains the cause of death for him, because he was not included in the correction of awakening, which turns it from death to life. Thus, he has connected to death the domination of the Sitra Achra and impurity. So again, don't think about something like, maybe I'll slip, and 10 breaths. Then we're not talking about this in this sense, of course. We're talking about the inner work of the departure of the Mochin when a person absorbs these Sefirot, and from below upwards he feels exactly a discernment called midnight. This is the reason why King David would always rise at midnight to observe the glory of his master, living in a living, since his degree was living, for he was a Merkava, chariot, to, from, and the Chazeh, and above, and a fourth to the patriarchs, and the force of Din and death has no effect at all at the point of Chazeh, above its own location. And when he would rise and make the correction of the awakening, he became a Merkava for this correction at the point of Chazeh in the Nukva, which awakens at that time when he is alive. At the point of Nukva is brought back from death to life. And this is the reason why he slept as a horse, 60 breaths, 6 hours before the point of midnight, but not in completeness, since he did not sleep at the point of midnight, which is 160 of death. Instead, he brought it back from death to life through the awakening. 41. By wisdom did the Lord establish the earth. When the Creator created the world, he saw that it could not exist because the world was created under the domination of the left line, Chokhmah without Chasadim. And Chokhmah does not shine without Chasadim. Hence, it could not exist until he created the Torah, the middle line. Zeranpin is called Torah. It includes the two lines, right and left, in one another. So Chokhmah was included in Chasadim, and then Chokhmah illuminated. From it, from the middle line, arrive all the upper and lower conducts, in which the upper and lower persist. This is why it is written that Havaya, meaning Zeranpin, middle line, established the earth by wisdom, meaning he established the earth with wisdom because he clothed the Chokhmah in Chasadim, and the illumination of Chokhmah could exist in the world. Every existence in the world exists in Chokhmah, and everything stems from it. As it's written, in wisdom have you made them all. 42. By wisdom did the Lord establish the earth. By understanding he established the heavens. The upper world, Tvuna, was created only by Chokhmah. And the lower world, Nukva, was created only by the lower Chokhmah. Then Chokhmah, the Chokhmah that dresses in the Nukva. It turns out that everyone came from the upper Chokhmah. By understanding, he established the heavens. Established is Tvuna, which establishes the Zeranpin, the heavens. But it was not established at once, rather each day it is corrected. Item 43. It is written, the heavens are not clean in his eyes, but can you imagine there being a deficiency in heaven? Rather, it is an advantage to heaven due to the great love and desire that the Creator, Tvuna, has for the heavens, Zeranpin, and his love for him. And even though he corrects them every day, they do not seem properly corrected in his eyes due to his love for him and his constant desire to shine for them incessantly. This is so because the next world, Tvuna, elicits sparkling lights each day incessantly to always shine for them. This is why they are not clean in his eyes. It is written in his eyes to indicate that in truth they are clean, but for the great desire to bestow upon them, they seem unclean to him. This is why it's written, by understanding he established the heavens. 44. By understanding he established the heavens. Who is the heaven? It is the patriarchs, Chagat. And the patriarchs mean Jacob, the middle line, Tiferet, who includes them, since the middle line includes the right and left within it, meaning Abraham and Isaac. This is so because Jacob is the glory of the fathers, and he will shine upon the world, Nukva. 45. And because he ascends inside the next world, rising and clothing Israel Saba, who is called the next world, covered chasadim, there is no room for a disclosure of illumination of chokhmah. For this reason, one fair-looking fowl comes out of him in light of chokhmah, which is called vision or insight, and all the lights, chokhmah and chasadim, come out of it, as well as any satiation and the anointing oil to shine upon the land, the Nukva. This branch is the righteous Joseph, who gives satiation, illumination of chokhmah to the whole world, and by whom the world is nourished for him, for he is illumination of chasadim. For this reason, anything that the Creator does is superior, and everything is as it should be. The Creator as well is the middle line. 46.
1: Thus, these are 60 breaths, indeed, the 6 hours preceding midnight, which are of life, both above in the upper worlds, from Chazel of Nukva and above, and below in this world. And past the point of midnight, there is 60 other breaths, Chagat Nehi, from the Chazel down, all of which are from the side of death. And the degree of death is upon them, meaning the point of Manula at the point of Chazen, which causes every death in the world, and those 60 breaths from the Chazen below are called sleep, and they're all the taste of death. Because that's where the light of Chokhmah is revealed. If till then he hasn't prepared himself in Chasadim, did not wake up to receive in order to bestow, meaning preparing oneself for the light, then of course the light Chokhmah that is revealed might be revealed in the wrong kelim, and that's called taste of death. 47. This is the reason why King David clung to those 60 breaths of life on the 6 hours preceding midnight from the Chazeh and above. Since the force of Din and death at the point of Chazeh cannot reach them. And from then on, he would not sleep at all. As it is written, I will not give sleep to my eyes. 48. O Lord, the God of my salvation, I have cried out by day and in night before you. At midnight, King David would rise and engage in Torah, in songs and praises for the joy of the king and the mistress. This is the joy of faith in the land, since this is the merit of faith, divinity, which is seen in the land. 49. This is so because above, several high angels begin with joy and singing in several ways, praising at night on all the sides, even in illumination of the left side. This is so because at that time it is the dominion of the Nukva, as it is written. She rises while it is still night. It is similar below, on earth. He who praises the Creator in the night on earth, the Creator desires him. And all the holy angels that praise the Creator listen to the one who praises the Creator on earth at night, since the singing is in perfection, to enhance the glory of the Creator from below and to sing of the joy of unification. 50. King David wrote, O Lord, the God of my salvation. When is the Lord the God of my salvation? He is in my salvation on that day when I first sing for you in the night. for then he is my salvation in the day. 51. This is so because he who praises his master in the Song of Torah at night grows stronger in Gevurah during the day on the right side, Chesed. The Chochmah that he received in the night from the left side dresses in Chesed from the right side during the day because a thread of grace comes out from the right side. And then it extends on him and he is strengthened in it. This is why David said, O Lord, the God of my salvation, I have cried out by day. 52. And this is also why he said, It is not the dead who praise the Lord. It is not the dead because the living should bless the living, and not the dead toward the living, as it is written. It is not the dead who praise the Lord. Rather, we bless the Creator because we are alive, and we have no part whatsoever in the sight of death. King David is alive and close to the one who lives forever. And one who is close to him, to the one who lives forever, is alive. As it is written, But you that adhere unto the Lord your God are alive, every one of you this day. And it is also written, And Benaiah the son of Joiada, the son of a valiant man of Kabtziel. Meaning all these attributes which are called King David, they belong to the preparation of the vessels, the reception of the light from above down through the middle line, and the preparation of the vessels is in Manula to keep it and to turn it from Manula to Miftecha, an awakening, meaning by those keeping guard that we have by the Masach. Questions? No? Good. It's a sign that people are a bit calmer with the Zohar. And in truth, the Zohar, it doesn't have to give you many questions, to arouse many questions, but it works in this concealed fashion, hidden fashion, where bit by bit it builds inside a person feelings, understandings, kind of habit, agreement. A person, it's like a child. He doesn't understand where he is, but he comes to know this world gradually as a result of being in it. And he doesn't know anything in advance. He's not being taught any, you know, wisdom. But as a result of acquaintance with the things, he learns. But these things, they're revealed. And he doesn't know how they're revealed. But as a result of their revelation, he learns them, studies them. It's the same with us and the Zohar. It reveals things to us gradually. We don't know how suddenly they open up. Suddenly, we feel them. Some attributes, some powers, some actions, we pay attention to them. Previously, we paid no attention. Previously, it was completely, we couldn't understand it at all. It was from the mist and the darkness. And things become more, they become clear, maybe not clear, but closer. And this is how we approach the entry into the spiritual world in a natural fashion. It becomes closer, it approaches, we approach, we become accustomed. There is a certain acquaintance, a sensual acquaintance. We develop our senses as a result, and only then does the wisdom come. This is the natural way by which we come to know both our world, and this is also how we enter the spiritual world. Thus, that there are not many questions, it is already a sign that in some way, shape, form, we're starting to taste the Zohar, and it starts working on us correctly. And we have to give it hours over hours. The same as a child grows, a quarter of his life, man grows. The very same way we have to give it time. And the main thing is the intention. It really cuts the whole process shorter. the means, the promise, the process of why, how, what for do we wish to reach a revelation. Okay, by this we conclude.

0: שלום. בחלק הראשון נלמד
1: של הרב מיכאל. In the first half of the lesson we will study a lesson by Rav from 2002, May 21. It is based on the article "What is half a shekel in work 2?" You can find it in the writings of Rabash, second volume, page 1253. Let's read the article together in the tense. We have for that 32 minutes. What is half a shekel in the work 2? The verse says, when you count the heads of the children of Israel to number them, each one of them shall give a ransom for his soul to the Lord, and when you number them, and there shall be no plague among them, when you count them. This is why they shall give half a shekel in the shekel of holiness. The rich shall not give more, and the poor shall not give less than half a shekel to make a contribution to the Lord, to make atonement for your souls. We should understand what specifically a half shekel implies to us in the work, and not a quarter or a third of a shekel, where the whole point is to know the number of Israel. What does specifically the half shekel imply to us? Also, why does it say the rich shall not give more and the poor shall not give less? Even a small child understands that if we take from someone less or more, we will not know the number of Israel. And also, what is the meaning of there shall be no plague among them? It is known that the purpose of creation of the world was because he desires to do good to his creations. However, in order for this doing good to be complete, meaning not to have any shame in it while receiving the delight and pleasure, a correction took place called tzimtzum, restriction and concealment. This means that before a person can aim his actions to be in order to bestow, they will not feel the delight and pleasure, unless when they engage in Torah and mitzvot in order to bring contentment to the Creator. Afterward, when we already have vessels of bestowal, the delight and pleasure found as a deposit in Torah and mitzvot will be revealed. At that time, he will receive the delight and pleasure that was in the thought of creation and for which he created the world. Since man was created by nature to yearn only for his own benefit, from where can one work on the intention to bestow upon the Creator? This is regarded as a person exerting himself in all kinds of works so as to please the Creator. Since then, the body asks, what will you gain if the Creator enjoys? You should do things so you will enjoy. And why did our sages tell us, all your works should be for the sake of the Creator? How can we do something against nature? The body also asks, why should the Creator mind if the created beings work for themselves, meaning that they will enjoy? After all, his desire is to delight his creations. It follows that, on the one hand, man can enjoy life, meaning work for his own sake, which is natural. On the other hand, it is said that man should not go according to the nature with which he was born, but should work for the sake of the Creator. And as much as we may explain with all kinds of answers, the body cannot understand this. Although sometimes the body agrees that it is worthwhile to work for the sake of the Creator, but in practice, When the body faces something it will enjoy, and it must give it up because it will benefit only the Creator, the body chooses its own benefit and relinquishes the benefit of the Creator. Therefore, we get two things out of it. One, since we must believe in the words of our sages that we must do everything for the sake of the Creator, although the body does not understand it, after all the explanations we give to it. Hence, our sages said, and so did Maimonides determine in practice, therefore, when teaching little ones, women and uneducated people, they are taught only to work only out of fear and in order to receive reward until they gain knowledge and acquire much wisdom. They are taught that secret little by little. The question is, what is until they gain knowledge and acquire much wisdom? That is, what is wisdom and what is much wisdom? So we will know how to determine when we are permitted to reveal to him that secret little by little. At the beginning of man's work, we must say to the body that it is worthwhile to relinquish corporeal pleasures, which are only a tiny light compared to the delight and pleasure found in Torah and mitzvot, commandments. It follows that to the extent that he believes and faith illuminates for him, the body agrees to replace a small pleasure with a big one. As in corporeality, when a person makes his effort, the reward he acquired for his work and gives it in order to obtain nourishment to sustain his household, since he has more pleasure when he buys groceries for his household with the money he earned through the labor. Also, to the extent that faith illuminates for him,
2: and he feels that it will give him more pleasure to engage in Torah and mitzvot, he can relinquish corporeal pleasures in order to obtain greater pleasures. However, sometimes a person gets a descent in the faith that he will be rewarded. At that time, it is difficult for him to concede corporeal pleasures. However, if he watches over himself and is in a good environment, the body does not resist this work because it is not considered against nature. Since he says that he will receive a greater reward, meaning greater pleasure from observing Torah and mitzvot and commandments. It follows that this reason is a strong reason that can compel a person to relinquish the corporeal pleasures that the Torah forbade, and all in order to receive greater pleasures. Two, since man has to come to a state where all your works should be for the sake of the Creator, meaning against nature, and this is for the purpose of the correction of creation, which is for the creatures to be able to receive the delight and pleasure without shame. A correction was placed where one must aim that all his enjoyment will be only for the sake of the Creator. That is, that the Creator will enjoy the creature's pleasure, since this was the purpose of creation. However, sometimes the body feels that it is impossible that with the same intellect and understanding that he had when he began to do the holy work is constantly in the same intellect and is making no progress, but only in quantity. And when he begins to ask about this, this is regarded as what we asked, what is wisdom and what is much wisdom? Wisdom means that he already observes Torah and commandments. Much wisdom means that he wants to understand the meaning of Torah and commandments, to what state it should bring a person. This is called intention, which is to aim while observing Torah and commandments, that it should bring him to some degree. This is called much wisdom. At that time, they begin to reveal to him this secret, meaning what is the work, lishma, for her sake. In other words, they begin to let him see that he must work not in order to receive reward, but completely for the sake of the Creator. When he obtains much wisdom, he begins to understand that in Torah and commandments there is what was said, for it is your wisdom and understanding in the eyes of the nations. However, there is a concealment on it. At that time he is told that this is true. There is a concealment on it for the purpose of correction, since the purpose is for men to achieve adhesion with the Creator, and this is obtained by equivalence of form, regarded as all actions should be in order to bestow. Here is where man begins to be a servant of the Creator. In the work, serving the Creator means that he is working for the sake of the Creator, and not for his own sake. At that time, the work he does, meaning the fact that he wants to work for the sake of the Creator and not for his own sake, is the beginning when a person begins to enter the exile under the rule of the will to receive for himself.
1: Also, he has no hope of emerging from this exile unless with heaven's mercy. That is, the Creator himself should deliver him from exile, as it was in Egypt, where it is written in the Haggadah, the Passover narrative, "And the Lord brought us out of Egypt, not by an angel, but the Lord himself." However, the fact that a person feels that he is in exile, under the rule of the will to receive for himself, the person cannot feel this at once, meaning when he begins to work to come out of its control. Rather, this vessel, called a lack, meaning a need to overcome his vessels of reception, the person does not acquire this at once, but it requires time and effort. Then, over time, there is room for a person to feel that he cannot emerge by himself. But time causes a person a need and suffering to feel how good it would be if he could emerge from exile, and how bad when he is in exile. For this reason, a person is given ascents and descents, and he must believe that both the ascents and descents come to him from above. At the same time, during the work, he should say, "If I'm not for me, who is for me?" When a person comes to a state where his lack is complete, this is considered that he already has a vessel to receive the filling, to satisfy his lack. Then comes the time when the upper one fills his vessel. It is known that there is no light without a vessel, as there is no filling without a lack. Accordingly, a complete thing is called light and vessel, which are divided into two halves. The first half is the vessel, namely the lack. The second half is the light, namely the filling. It follows that when a person prays to the Creator to satisfy his lack, it is called taf, meaning making a lack, which is the vessel, for the Creator to satisfy his lack. This is, as our sages said, a prayer makes half. We should interpret that a prayer is when a person prays to the Creator to satisfy his lack. This is already regarded as half, meaning the first half, which is in one's hand. The second half is in the hands of the Creator, meaning that the Creator must give the light, and then there will be a complete thing. However, there are many interpretations to light and vessel. If we are to define a vessel, we can say that it is a lack, and it does not matter what is lacking. For example, sometimes a person feels that he is lacking a vessel to receive abundance, since the abundance cannot reach a vessel that cannot aim in order to bestow, since he feels that he is under the control of the will to receive for himself. It follows that he lacks a vessel that can receive abundance. It follows that he is not praying to receive abundance, rather he is praying to be given a vessel called a desire to bestow. Thus, in this case, his prayer makes half, means the prayer made half a vessel, and the Creator should give the other half of the vessel. It follows that these two halves are actually a complete vessel and not light.
2: On the other hand, we should say that the lack is in man's hands. This is called the first half of the kli. And the filling of the kli, of the vessel, meaning having the desire to bestow, considered the second half of the vessel, is regarded as light, since the desire to bestow that the upper one gives him is a filling for a lack, and that filling is called light with respect to the lack. According to the above, we should interpret what we asked. What does the half, a shekel, imply to us? For the Torah said specifically, half, the rich shall not give more, and the poor shall not give less. The thing is that we should interpret the words, when you count the heads of the children of Israel, to number them. And we should interpret the meaning of heads as it is written, may we be the head and not the tail, meaning that they will be regarded as head, which are the letters Li Rosh, a head to me. This is the meaning of each one shall give a ransom for his soul. That is, a person must come out of exile, which is called a ransom for his soul, from the hands of the Sita Acha, the other side. This is why it is written, this is what everyone who is numbered shall give. Meaning those who feel that they are breaking the commandments of the Torah because they are placed under the covenants of the will to receive. Half a shekel means that they must pray that the Creator will deliver them from exile. A prayer makes half means that the kli, the vessel, and the

0: desire for something are regarded as half, meaning that by this they will have a complete thing, meaning that they will be rewarded with the shekel of holiness. That is, they will have a half shekel, which is the vessel, and the Creator will place the light on this. At which time it is called a complete thing. And this is the meaning of the words. This is what everyone who is numbered shall give, meaning those who feel that they are breaking the commandments of the Torah. They want to pay a ransom for their souls so that their souls will enter holiness, meaning that they will have the strength to do everything for the sake of the Creator. They must give half a shekel, meaning a prayer. That is, they must pray and not stop praying until they have a complete measure of lack and desire to emerge from the exile, where they are placed under the control of the will to receive for themselves. By giving their half, they will be rewarded with the shekel of holiness, where the other half, which is the filling for the prayer, will be together the shekel of holiness, meaning it will be one complete shekel of holiness. By this we will understand what we asked. What does it tell us when it says, the rich shall not give more, and the poor shall not give less? Even a small child understands that if we want to know the number of something, everyone must give the same amount. We should interpret this in the work. The Torah is telling us a great thing here. We should know that to the Creator, great and small are equal. As it is written, who is equal and equalizes small and great.
1: This means that a person thinks that he is rich in good deeds, therefore he deserves the help of the Creator. And he does not need to pray so much for the Creator to satisfy his wish. Therefore, if he has prayed already, to the extent of his virtues, the Creator should have promptly granted his wish. And if the Creator does not help him right away, according to his understanding, he stops praying. Then says that the rest of the people who are inferior to him must pray a lot for the Creator to help them. Therefore, he escapes the campaign. This is why it is written, the rich shall not give more. This means that the rich should not think that he is praying too much, according to his understanding. Rather, there is a certain measure of lack and need, and precisely by praying a lot, a person receives a greater lack than he has. That is, a great light requires a great lack, meaning to have a feeling of lack in that he is in exile under the governance of the will to receive, and he cannot come out. As long as he does not have true suffering, it is still not considered a true lack, so as to be called a prayer that counts as half a shekel. We must know that in the work, a prayer is a lack, meaning that which a person feels in his heart that he lacks, this is called a prayer. And not what he utters with his mouth. This is, as our sages said, a prayer is work in the heart, meaning that which the heart feels it is lacking. To the extent that his heart feels a lack because of what it does not have, by this the size of the prayer is measured. concerning the shekel, the Zohar explains that this concerns the balance scales on which we weigh the deficiencies and failings, since they are regarded as light and vessel. Hence, the light can come only to its proper vessel, since the lack for the filling is in the heart. For this reason, the light, too, comes to the filling in the heart, and it has nothing to do with what the mouth says while he is praying. It therefore follows that when a person gives his half in prayer, which is a sense of deficiency in the heart, the Creator will give the light, which is Kedusha, out of both, meaning the lack and the light, there will be one shekel of holiness. This is the meaning of the words half a shekel, since then this half is still not holiness. But when the Creator gives him the light, as in the light in it reforms him, the two halves are a shekel of holiness, as it is written in the shekel of holiness. Now we can understand the words, and the poor shall not give less. That is, one who feels that he is poor in virtues and good qualities, and he is poor in the sense that he has a weak character, when he prays for the Creator to help him and give him the power to overcome the bad in him and to be able to work in order to bestow, he sentences the Creator to the side of merit, when the Creator does not grant his prayer, since he is poor. Thus, what should he do? Only escape the campaign and say that this path is only for the rich. The writing warns us about this. The poor shall not do less. Rather, each one of them shall give a ransom for his soul to emerge from the exile and be rewarded with redemption. To the Creator, everyone is equal, as it is written, and all believe that he is easy to please, equal, and equalizes the small and the great.
0: In other words, for the part of the Creator, there is no discrimination, rather he answers everyone. However, everyone should come to feel the lack, to know what they are lacking, and pray for this. And the prayer itself increases the lack and the pain at being far from the Creator. And when a person does all the prayers he should do, he receives the other half of the shekel, which at that time is all holiness, as it is written in the shekel of holiness. Then there shall be no plague among them. This means, as it is written, the wicked in their lives are called dead, as presented in the study of the Tefillot, that it is because the will to receive is in disparity of form from the Creator. That is because the will to receive, and disparity of form creates separation. Hence, they are separated from the life of lives. This is why they are called dead. It follows that through the prayer, which is the half shekel that a person must give, if the giving is complete, the Creator gives the other half, meaning the light. By this, a person can already work in order to bestow. This is regarded as being rewarded with adhesion with the Creator, to adhere to the life of lives. It therefore follows that there are two manners that cause a person to escape the campaign, or even when he enters the work of being adhered to the Creator. Once a person begins to walk on the path of truth, he is shown from above his lowliness, meaning that the more he overcomes, the more hardening of the heart he receives from above, because it is as it is written, that I may set these signs of mine within him. This means that by this there will be room for the revelation of the light of Torah called letters, and this reforms him. That is, since there is no light without a vessel, through the hardening of the heart, the lack appears sufficiently, and the Creator knows when the measure is sufficient, when the kli is completed. Therefore, sometimes a person escapes a campaign when he sees that he has already prayed a lot, in his opinion, but the Creator does not notice him. At that time, sometimes a person sentences the Creator to the side of merit for not granting his prayer, and says that it is because he has a poor character in every way, in virtues and in good qualities, etc. It was said about this, the poor shall not give less, meaning that a person should not belittle himself and say that the Creator cannot help a lowly person such as him, for it was said about this, the Lord is high and the low will see. And sometimes a person leaves the campaign because he knows that he is rich, meaning he has much Torah and many good deeds, and he knows that he is superior to others. Therefore, when he asks the Creator to help him be able to do everything in order to bestow, why is the Creator not granting him? For he knows that he has already given many prayers for it. Therefore, he says that the Creator does not want to answer him, and therefore he runs. And yet a person must always overcome.
1: Yes, we hear that Rabash is telling us about what is a prayer and how the prayer is all the person should do. That is actually man's work.
0: He writes, the prayer's work in the heart, and defines it several times that a prayer is when a person prays for what he's lacking. Elsewhere he writes that prayer is what is in the heart and not what is on his in his mouth.
1: And let's move on to the lesson. Rab, we heard the article, What is Half a Shekel in the Work? 2, from the Ranks of the Letter, second volume, page 233. What does Rabash want to tell us here? Probably he wants to say here that it is not upon the person to think about itself, that he is strong or he's weak, he's mighty or not, he's wise or not, but rather he should give the labor that he's certainly able to give, according to how he is, the way he's built. It is written, the prayer of every mouth, that the Creator hears the prayer of every mouth. What does that mean? It doesn't matter what a person feels. It doesn't person which person feels. That is, each one, whatever he feels in his heart, or more correctly, not what he feels, even deeper than what he feels, but rather what is truly in his heart. This is called his prayer to the Creator. This deficiency influences his attitude towards the Creator, and the Creator's attitude in return towards the person. There is a higher, more external layer in the heart where we feel our desires and we can direct them to the Creator. Let's say, right now I feel, well, we have the following. Right now I want to direct some desire towards the Creator. Let's say I want something according to him in relation to my spiritual work.

now seemingly prayed for. My heart wants something else. It wants rest, it wants some small pleasure, something which is not the purpose of creation and all these sublime things. That too is considered a part of the prayer. And as I now discover that this is my inner desire, this is how it is received above. And there is another desire, even more internal, in my heart, which I do not discover at all. I don't feel it. It is deeper than the threshold of my feeling. And it is the true desire that it, in its true strength, with its full force, is perceived above, because it is the most internal. And when I, later on, receive from above a response for my desire, for my prayer, all in all, the response is sometimes understood by me, sometimes I don't understand it. Usually we don't understand it. Each one of us, every moment, is in some state. And that state is certainly a result of the feeling of the heart, of our prayer. But we don't know how to make the connection between what I have in my heart internally and in the middle and externally. And accordingly, also this response from the Creator. We don't know, because we don't feel the most inner desire I have in my heart. Well, first of all, if I would feel it truly, then, if I would feel to what extent it is in contradiction to what I truly should feel in order to advance in my state, in my with my qualities, with the way I am today, right now, but how I should advance towards the purpose of creation, if I could feel the mismatch between them, I would know what kind of correction of course I should have been given from above, and then I would realize what state probably the Creator will send me so that I will be absorbed in it, and then through this state I will correct myself. All of these things, in the meantime, are hidden from me. But whichever way you look at it, whatever may come, what comes up from my heart is absorbed or received above in the general system. And there is also a mechanism that takes care of me personally. And from there, according to the root of my soul and what I have to reach, comes the response to me. And this response is simply a course correction. And it is always my next state. A person always raises a prayer, man, and he always receives in return, mud. However, before we enter spirituality, we don't understand it, we don't feel it, we can only hear that this is how it is. But after one enters spirituality, he begins to see it clearly and to work in a way that is very much related, how can I say, related and connected to the man and mud. He sees that he truly has a connection and a dialogue, truly a conversation with the Creator. And this actually already binds him and determines all of his actions and determines all of his life. This is actually called half the shekel. The person gives a half, and the Creator gives a half, all in all, for the work. We remember the examples that Balasulam said about the kibbutzniks

0: in the Negev, in the desert, who also don't know about their prayer, but nevertheless, their prayers for the for rain are accepted above, and certainly they will receive for that some response below, and so on. That is, always whatever is in man's heart, with all of its layers, the internal, the middle one, and the external, well, let's say it like that, I'm saying it in general. It always goes up and is accepted. What does it mean it goes up? It is simply felt in the mechanism that brings every creation to its correction, to its root, and accordingly, the heart, called man's desire, is corrected for all kinds of external conditions that are required to give to him in order to make a correction, a course correction towards the purpose of creation. As much as our inner desires will be aimed towards the purpose of creation, we will need a more subtle, small, soft course correction, which will be felt in us as pleasant in the same direction. Truly, it's the same thing, just like a mother hugs and helps the child to walk. The more the deviation is greater between what I have in my heart and what I should feel in my present state already towards the purpose of creation, towards returning to my root, the correction will be greater according to the gap that exists between the desire and existing desire. And then certainly the force that reforms me will be felt in me as more cruel. The surrounding conditions that will come down on me will be more harsh, and so on. It is actually a simple mechanism. This is what we learn in Tess. Man and mud in the souls with respect to Malchut of Atzilut, and in return, the way it influences or bestows on the souls. Yes.
1: How can I cause that inner desire, if I can?
0: How, from the present state, can I cause something to be in the right direction? I need to know what is the purpose of creation, what the Creator wants of me. What is the desire in my heart? This is called the recognition of evil. To what extent, in my present state, I'm not the same I that should already be in the present state. Not how I need to be ideally there in my root when I reach the end of correction, but now. We always relate. You don't relate to a 5-year-old child as a 10-year-old child. You relate to him as a 5-year-old child. And if, God forbid, he's falling behind, then we feel sorrow, and there are all kinds of treatments and corrections just to somehow give him some supporters that will help him, right? You always need to be good compared to the state that you have to be in, not someone else or you in some other level of development, but for the time being. Therefore, a person should always, and for the time being, how you need to be, you now have all the data, all the elements to discover and check and see whether you're okay or not. That already depends on your effort. There are no corruptions from above. All of the corruptions exist in you, and you were given the permission to discover them and cure them. This is why we need reforming light. Light that shines, and a person sees in it his nature, how much he is dirty with all kinds of thoughts and urges and so on. This is all in man's hands. It is the study, only the study can assist us to see this mismatch between who I am versus who I need to be. Bit by bit it comes. It's impossible from the fact that I now want and I truly tremble from such a great desire. I want to see now. That's not going to help. Bit by bit, the amount of the exertion, the quality of the exertion brings a person the ability to see this. Bit by bit means over years, because the iniquities and mistakes are feeling of the deviation of how much we're different, separated, opposite to the correct state, we need to collect them bit by bit to see them, because in them later on we feel precisely the revelation. And it takes a lot of time. But I mostly wanted to speak about this mechanism, that we always have a prayer and we always have a correction over our prayer, over the desire in the heart. This means that each and every moment where you feel something as your presence in the world, it is actually the gap between you, who you are inside of your heart, and between what you have to, what you need to be. The pressures or the good things that you feel from the world, all in all, are forces of correction over you. When a person is corrected, the worlds disappear. All of these worlds exist within man. These worlds are a kind of a mechanism, a system that simply all the time turns, corrects the person a bit more and a bit more and a bit more in order to direct him, to bring him closer to the goal. When a person reaches the goal, these worlds disappear. These worlds become more refined each time. From Asiya to Yetzira to Bria to Atzilut, and they truly become more refined, they disappear. Instead of them, the simple light is revealed. Between this simple light and the person, there is no longer some mechanism of concealment, but rather the person already becomes adapted to the simple light.
1: There are states where a person is in the midst of a good feeling or a bad feeling, but you know, he wants to go to the Creator, wants to persist, okay? Because it comes from within. What happens when you're in a state where there's no desire? Can I also use the mouth? I have no desire in the heart, but with my mouth I can even say that at least I want to be given this desire. Is there any action I can do with my mouth to awaken my feeling, perhaps, to awaken the feeling?
0: I said that we don't feel the inner desire in the heart. The middle desire in the heart, we do feel it, but when we feel it, we usually feel it that it's a desire for all kinds of things that I'm ashamed to talk about it. And there is the external desire, where in my external desire, I now arrange my appeal to the Creator, give me seemingly forces of bestowal and all kinds of things that are correct, you understand? Well, whatever is written in the books. Now, there's a question. Why should I engage in this flattery, in this lie, in my external desire? If I see my inner desire, not the inner one, my middle one, that I only want beastly pleasures of all kinds and that's it. Because this lie then I know I'm lying, that my heart certainly wants beastliness. But this lie, that I truly, seemingly cry out, I cry, bring me spirituality, bring me something so I can bestow, I can be good. This actually is nevertheless a prayer. And it is based, whether we understand it or not, on faith in the sages. That nevertheless, I, to some extent, believe the author. And this thing, it works. Because only this, actually, only this, actually, is through my free choice. What does it mean, my external prayer? Is that it's what I seemingly would have liked to be. As if I would love the friends, to be in some kind of embrace with them. It is all as if, all of it. But nevertheless, when I look at it from the other side, bit by bit, I see that this is something that I'm willing to take upon myself. Even though my beastly heart inside doesn't want it. The inner heart, the Creator created it. This external desire is artificial. It's false in the meantime. This is already something out of it that I want to absorb, to accept, to receive, to accept it, in agree with it in some way. That I want it, certainly, I do want it to necessary to certainly be this way. That is, this is already some kind of a free choice that I have in how I want to see myself in the future. Therefore, even though it is something that is artificial and false, but from above, they treat it very seriously, that this is certainly what I want. And what my heart inside, a beastly heart, or even more internally, that I don't even feel what it is, who it is. These are things that the Creator has a problem with, that he needs to engage with it. I'm telling you seriously. I am completely disconnected from those things. I have no control over them. So, from the other side, even though before we said the opposite, what I receive, I receive it in taking into consideration specifically this false external desire, this hypocritical flattery. I specifically receive from above a correction to, in order to advance towards this correct picture, this correct form that I depict to myself. I depict it not quite correctly. And the Creator brings it to me in a more correct manner. But this means that He always gives me a response from above according to the difference, the gap between how I want to be good versus what is the true good that I already need to have to be. This means between my external prayer and what my external prayer should be, with all of its falsehood and the untrue form, according to my heart. Now, where can I find the true scale here? As much as a person understands and feels the gap between what he truly is, that is, my middle prayer and what he would have liked, nevertheless, doesn't want it, but nevertheless, the way he depicts to himself how he needs to be, even though he doesn't want it. This means the gap between the middle prayer and the external one. This gap is important, and accordingly, as much as I feel that, accordingly I'll be able to understand correctly the Creator's response to me and agree with this response and accept it truly as a course correction. How is it possible to be precise with the external prayer? Sorry, that middle prayer, the one in the middle. The one I truly feel. How can I know what I truly feel? And then in relation to that, to do it, to know that difference, the gap.
1: The middle prayer is called recognition of evil, meaning how much I can see that. My heart, who is it with its qualities? The outer prayer, the external prayer, is what I imagine to myself that I need to be. Although I don't agree with it quite, but I lie to myself that perhaps I want this, or I agree with the middle prayer. I'm speaking around those things, more or less. If we live inside those things, inside a person's heart, we'll be able to gradually see the connection between these things, where the Creator certainly arranges all those things, and how we can relate to Him in return.
0: How can we do it? How can we reach more and greater sensitivity towards these things?
1: Greater sensitivity for everything you can reach only when a person thinks about it, delves deeper into it, accustoms himself to it. There's an article in Shamati where he explains that everything in the world, everything in reality, a person can feel only through habit. Habit becomes second nature. Article 7 in Shamati. There's nothing in the world where, even if he doesn't feel at all with his feelings, through exertion and work, he can begin to feel it. What does it mean, exertion and work on it? That's that same prayer. And then he develops that system, and he enters it, and he feels it. There's nothing here besides work on that will to receive. There aren't that many solutions in spirituality, only one solution, work on that desire through the upper light, through turning to the Creator, who will take care of it in return. That's it. The movement is very simple. Above, and from above, below. That's it.
0: These three degrees of the desire, the external, middle, and inner one, which of them is me?
1: Who of them is me? Well, certainly I'm not the external one.
0: Why?
1: Because externally I'm seemingly imagining to myself what I might want to be. But what does it mean, what I might want to be? Because if I'm looking at my heart more internally, I see what I really want to be.
0: From where do I get what I want to be?
1: Where do I get what I want to be is from books and authors. And as they tell me in the books, I have a desire, an even more internal desire that I can't feel in the heart. Inside my desire, truly inside my heart, there you find either a stony heart, which is something you cannot even imagine, or there's nothing besides him, which is really the same thing. It's the face and the posterior of the same thing that's concealed from me. I don't really get there. I can get only to the middle desire and the external desire.
0: What is the relationship between them?
1: Oh, the relationship, the system of relationship between the middle desire and the external desire is important to me, because the way I relate to these two desires, the inner desire, I sometimes see it and then it's clear to me, who am I? Let's say when I'm in a state of descent, when I fall, when I suddenly see myself in these moments where I'm amazed, shocked by myself, right? Then I can see these middle desires. The external desires, it's more accurately during the ascent, when the upper light works on me, what I seemingly would have liked to be disconnected from the world, from the middle desire. And if I will analyze and critically these two things together, then what is my relationship between the two? That's how you can relate to them. Or you can just relate to them in such a way where a person is in neither one. You have to...
0: Can we say the external desire is a result of the environment, and the middle desire is already the inner work of the person, or is that not quite related?
1: The external desire is a result of books and authors, and the inner desire is still the true desire of the degree I'm in. And the external desire, it's seemingly the degree I seemingly wish to reach.
0: But the external desire seemingly should be unchanging. It seemingly should be uniform, all the time fixed towards the goal.
1: Which one?
0: The external one.
1: The external desire, no. But the external desire changes, because each time I depict to myself differently the degree I wish to reach. My external desire is... We still don't think of it this way, but ultimately my external desire has to be a copy from the Creator to whom I wish to resemble.
0: Which I get ultimately from the book.
1: From the books.
0: And let's say from the environment that increases for me.
1: Yeah, the books and the authors.
0: So how does it influence my middle desire? There is none other besides him. Let's say I need to...
1: According to the gap that I have between the external desire and the middle desire, maybe it's enough to speak of only these two desires, because the third inner desire is irrelevant. You don't feel it or anything. There is my true self. Like in the beginning and the end and the end of correction.
0: Which is only beyond the barrier, that inner desire.
1: So, what determines my attitude between these two desires, the middle and the external?
0: Why does a person run away from the campaign? Because he hasn't yet reached the true prayer?
1: Why would a person escape the campaign? For many reasons. Ultimately, the reason is simple. He doesn't get enough support from the environment. That's what he says in Free Choice. The freedom. Yeah, he did not equip himself with supporters from the environment, from the books, from the study. Then he escapes the campaign. And it doesn't matter what kind of environment it is. It could be next to a really great Rav, a very strong environment. But the question is how connected he is to them. Meaning the environment is not where I am, where I find myself, you know, one group here, the people around me are good, they're strong, the Rav is okay, the place is fine, they will influence me ultimately to the extent that I want them to influence me. There's no coercion in spirituality. It's not simply that we cannot coerce anyone, rather There's no coercion in spirituality. It's simply a law that there cannot be coercion. It's simple. Simply, there's no such thing. Even if I want them to coerce me, they cannot do it. They can beat me up vigorously. It won't do any good. There's no coercion in spirituality, meaning that I cannot change through external coercion. I change only to the extent that I want them to influence me. Then it's no longer coercion, you understand? There's no coercion. It doesn't mean that I cannot coerce anyone. Rather that no one from the outside, even if they want it, no one can change anything in me coercively.
0: Here Rabash writes that actually a person runs away.
1: That's why we see from here that all the changes can be only as a result of a person's agreement, a result of his willingness, his free choice, how much he makes an opening for the light to enter. On the outside, it's ensof, but how much of it can enter? On the outside, I have this great group. I have next to all these rabbis. Yeah, I'm in the holy society of Rabbi Shimon. But if I don't make an opening, to the extent that I open it, they'll be able to influence me. And if I don't open it, they can sit around me and discuss and do. Well, there'll be a burning fire between them and. And with me, I'll feel this coolness. You know, bring another cup of coffee, okay? I'll sit here a bit more. There's no coercion in spirituality. It's a sign that they will not be able to influence me with all their good desire. That's why he writes in the speech for the completion of the Zohar, that everything depends on the extent to which a student serves his Rav. Meaning a person serving the group. Because that measure makes an opening. Where in return, either the Rav or the group can influence a person. And this is called free choice. Free choice is that measure, that amount that you allow the good environment to influence you. Now, make a calculation. How much do you truly relate to the society in this way? So, you'd be rewarded with receiving forces from it. To the extent you receive the forces from it, you will advance.
0: If a person reaches despair and doesn't let others help him, then
1: if a person reaches despair and doesn't let anyone help him, there's nothing to do. Wait until from above they will change the times. The times will change. That's what you do. Meaning it doesn't depend on a person or the society. He disconnected himself from society. He shut himself in, then from above there's a mechanism that will change the state. You have to be prepared for it and relate to him this way.
0: Between the middle desire and the external desire, there's some kind of a chain of linking desires, like.
1: Yeah, but I don't want to get into greater detail.
2: From what does this agreement inside a person come from? Because he has no choice. What are the reasons? What does it depend on?
1: The agreement with the influence of the society on him comes reluctantly, out of desperation of his own forces. How does he write in Sage's Fruit, no happier moment in a man's life? And he's despaired of his own forces and there's no remedy because then he's rewarded to a true prayer from the bottom of his heart.
2: So, could there be such a thing that to begin with there's a friend in the group that has that, or does he have to go through all the stages on the way?
1: The what?
2: Could this agreement be a result of someone's investment? Or could he have this agreement to begin with?
3: No, to begin with, I don't agree with them influencing me. I can't agree with that. I don't have in my nature a readiness for that, to be able to let other people be lords over me. I can't. I have no choice. I come to the hospital, I lay in a bed there, and I give my body to them and say, do what you can. I am gravely ill. To such an extent, disconnect my feelings, put me to sleep, open me up, do whatever you think. I remember with my second surgery, well, do it already. Oh, finally they'll do it. I remember I entered into the operating room. I laid down, and they started like this, turn this way, turn this. I just do quickly, put me to sleep, and later turn me. I don't care about anything. I was happy. Finally, they're about to, you understand? Recognition of evil. I can't breathe. So before that, we don't agree. How is it possible? Our eye is so independent on its own. It's kind of, it was created this way. It feels itself as unique and the only one in the world. And in truth, the way it is, it's the only one. There is no more. So how can I give it to someone else? To someone?
2: Such desires, like the people from the kibbutz in the south, so does it?
3: No, the desire of the members of the kibbutz in the Negev, it's truly a prayer, but it's not a prayer that belongs to, or that is, it doesn't exist in us as well. You're asking whether it belongs to the our central or medial prayer. I wouldn't say, because it's this central prayer of ours is also, it's different and changing, and also all the events that that are in us have an impact on it as well. In us, nothing is the same. Like, if a person has but one prayer that he can see in his heart, that's called still of Kedusha. If he doesn't relate to his heart as to prayer at all, then he's just another human being that is of the animal kingdom. Yes.
2: So how to relate to the point in the heart?
3: The point in the heart is maybe we could say that it's the more internal point. The point in the heart is not exactly a point or a dot. It's a complete system. You know, look at a computer virus. We don't just call it a disturbance. It's a special program or software that knows how to take all kinds of things and connect them in a way that it corrupts something. But in its way, meaning within it, there's a structure and certain logic of its own. And it's not just some scribble, but rather people with great brains sit and manufacture these viruses. Also in our body, the virus is a certain biological program that develops incorrectly or not in a good way. Also, cancer cells, these are complete programs. Hence, to distinguish between that, the point in the heart, we just say it's a point, just a desire that suddenly a person has from above, and it's some spark from the Creator maybe that enters into a person, or a little of the vessels of bestowal, or some... No, it's a mechanism. It's a true system on its own that is revealed within a person's heart. This point in the heart. We will gradually see these things more.
2: We usually talk about a desire like matter and intentions. So is that... Usually we talk about a desire that receives the pleasure, and there is an intention to receive or to bestow this or this.
3: We're going to the study of the Ten Sefirot. You guys are too smart. You want to get confused. I have a small head, a small intellect. I don't know more than one and one. I just want to solve this problem. One is me, and one more is him. That's it. And it should be clear. It'll be tomorrow. We'll talk again.
2: Let's share impressions from the lesson. What are we taking from it to implement in the 10?
3: The lesson really opens up the whole matter of prayer and how to look at in a person between who he deeply inside really is and where he needs to be. One powerful thing that I took and remained in me is that only the light will show me the deviation between who I am and what I need to be, and it depends on the quality of my exertion.
2: There was also about the freedom of choice. The only choice is to let the friends influence you. As much as I let society influence me, that is the choice.
3: Rav talked about three kinds of desires, internal, central, and external. He said central, he also called it the... It's something of the sages, it's something I have to do in the reality. The internal is the recognition of evil, he called it. I'm sorry, the median one he called the recognition of evil. He didn't talk about the internal one so much. He said it's so concealed that it's maybe not worth talking about. We will try to constantly move forward and to give the friends the ability to advance.
2: Yeah, there was that matter and the influence of society, that a person can be next to people that are great, but if he doesn't want to be influenced by them, so they won't. We have to want to influence each other, to be influenced from each other. Well, he says a person doesn't even know his inner prayer from the external lie, from playing and bestowal. That is already a prayer.
3: There were several stages here. In the beginning, Rav said, he explained the three desires, and then he said that for the external desire, because it's external, then also the response to the Creator, of the Creator to it, is external. Then there's the median one, the central one, which is internal, and then the response of the Creator is also more internal. And for the most internal desire, which we're not even aware of, that's our true prayer. And always a person raises man and receives mad. But the mad that he receives is according to his inner prayer that he's not aware of. That is why we don't understand the governance of the Creator upon us, because it goes according to our inner, most inner desire, which we're not aware of. So we don't understand altogether what we're raising up, And then we don't understand the Creator nor His providence. That's in the beginning. Then he explains that actually the external prayer is what we call this faith in the sages. That which we absorb from the sages and we want to artificially be that way. And the Creator actually does relate to that artificial desire of ours because we receive it from the sages and want to be as such. And specifically because of that, the Creator does receive it. That is our half shekel.
2: What I understood is that a person needs to depict to himself what his higher state is, that he resembles the light more, and then serve society and the Rav in order to open an opening inside, that the light that reforms can enter and develop him in that direction.
3: Chote writes, the people around me are strong, good. Chote writes, the people around me are good, strong, Rav's okay, the place is okay, they will influence me, and eventually, to the extent that they want to, I want them to influence me or bestow upon me. Rami writes, I have a small head, a small intellect, I don't know more than 1 plus 1, each time I want to solve only this problem. One is me, and one is him, that's it. It should be clear. So, the more I give the environment to impact me, I'll get forces to advance.
2: He said that if I don't open my opening, you can sit around me as a burning flame and I'll be just chilled. There has to be some movement on behalf of a person. There could be, I've talked about it, like Rabbi Shimon's students. And a person, if he doesn't open himself, he won't feel. Why? He just remains cold.
3: Pressures in the world are the forces of correction upon you. That's what Rav said. And on the outside, there's everything. And so it all just depends on the extent in which a person enters these corrections.
2: Rav also spoke about the corruptions that are in a person and not above, and you can only reveal them by the light that reforms. The means is the study.
3: We can add the matter of the happiness with the recognition of evil, like the example of the story of the surgery. It's important to give the importance of the Creator in the state.
2: Let's go to the next part and sing a song first.

0: טוב, שלום חברים, אנחנו עכשיו, כמו שהרב אמר, נתחיל ללמוד.
1: All right, hello friends, like Rav said, we'll start to study the study of Ten Sefirot. And we have all the supporters for this, all the friends, all the books, our Rav, and the study itself, the goal of the study, which is our main supporter, which only the Upper Light can help us. But nevertheless, I must say that we have to exert as well to understand what the Kabbalists are writing to us, meaning to make an effort to live within this text, within the books, which is also our support. So that's why we're studying the study of the Ten Sefirot. We're now in the lesson we will hear, and also in the clip we will hear, that there's 10 and not 9 and not 11. What does that mean? It means that we're always talking about Malchut, what she receives from the upper light, the qualities of the upper, which are the first 9. And Malchut is, after all, restricted. She doesn't receive herself anything. From the world of restriction, this law operates in her, so that she won't receive. So why 10 and not 9 if Malchut doesn't receive? So that's exactly the point, that specifically this Malchut is the one in its impact of the reflected light in the screen is what reveals the 9 sefirot that preceded her. But until she reveals them, they don't exist. So the whole of the 10 sefirot speaks only of that, of how Malchut, with the help of the line, discovers the first 9 sefirot. So let's hear now a clip from Rav that talks about this, and then we will also hear in the lesson about this. A preparation clip. It all depends on the coarseness of the wick or the oil or the wax that needs to be lit and resemble itself to the light. That's how it happens. Meaning, Sfira is the desire to receive which illuminates like the light. Therefore, so of course Malchut is in this whole process, which is why he emphasizes it's 10 and not 9 and not 11. Nothing can illuminate or shine or be like light unless it's the matter of Malchut. However, when this matter of Malchut is like the light, it is called, in resembling to the light, with the names of the 9 sefirot before it. How does it even know there are 9 sefirot beforehand? There are no sefirot before it. The sefirot before it are if Malchut resembles herself to those qualities that she receives from the light. How does she know what qualities she receives from the light? After she's incorporated with the light, she wants to resemble it, then she makes the effort, and then there are sefirot before her. Then she is burning like the first 9. That is called in a reflected light. Before that, she doesn't have it. Before that, she only has 4 phases everywhere. Sefirot are built from Malchut.
2: All the sefirot are built from Malchut. We'll hear about it more also in the lesson that we're going to start now. The general topic that we're in is circles and straightness. That's still our chapter. The lesson is about a half an hour. We recommend to follow up's words, try and write down points. I think we're going to read like 3 items from the Ari that Rav will explain. It's good to try and write down a few points of what he says. It kind of keeps us with him in his pace. And most important, as we learned in the first part, the prayer is our half of work. We put our half a shekev. We put our yearning to be in these holy words of the Kabbalists. And that will already raise upward to the desire needed.
1: And before that, we are once again in the study of the 10 Sefirot. We are reading item 5 in part 2. And then we'll read the inner light of item 100, but not from its beginning, but rather we are going to start with, and you will understand from this, something like that. So that's in the text verse. That's where we're starting. Have your books open and follow the reader with the text or the link in the study materials.
2: So the study of the 10 Sefirot, chapter 2, the words of the Ari, number 5. The order of expansion of the 10 Sefirot of the circles, the line is called Adam Kadmon, number 5. That first circle is the closest to Ein Sof, and is called Keter of Adam Kadmon. Afterwards, this line expanded further, was extended a little, and became circular once more. And the second circle was made within the first circle. This is called the circle of Chochmah of Adam Kadmon. Then it expanded further down, became circular once more, and formed a third circle within the second circle. It is called the circle of Binah of Adam Kadmon. It continued to expand and became circular in the same manner until the 10th circle, called the circle of Malchut of Adam Kadmon. Thus, we explained how the 10 Sefirot were emanated as 10 circles, one within the other. Inner light of item 100, we're going to continue from the middle of it, the last paragraph of it. You must know that the circles that received the light by the line, from this there was degrees separated from small to big, also in the 10 Sefirot of the circles, where Zeranpin is more important and greater than phase 4, which is Malchut. That in Malchut there is no light, and in Zeranpin there is light because it is phase 3. And in Bina of the circles, the light is greater than Zeranpin, because it is more distant than phase 4, because she is phase 2. However, all these degrees are not because of the vessels, but because of the light of the line that they receive.

0: difference between them was made. A difference not in circles between an external circle and an internal circle. Also before there were such differences, where this is the circle of Keter, and that's the Keter of the circle of Chokhmah and that of Binah. But the changes of above, down, right, left, she didn't have those changes in the circles. And the light in circles, there was no difference where the light was arranged according to coarseness, which that the Kli is revealing. The light which goes through the pipeline receives from the pipeline a clear sorting according to the qualities right now, more equal, more less equal, what's above, what's down, right, left, good, bad, etc., all kinds of discernments. And with all these discernments, he enters the circles. And then in the circle, we see how all these lights seemingly change the circles in which they become not just to be different from one another as external and internal, an external circle and an internal circle, but rather also in all kinds of ways of the line which are now within them. Okay? Take some hose or pipe, spin it maybe in a certain way, spritz some water outside of it, and you'll see how much the water that it comes out of it. They still come out in the form of a pipe or of a pipeline, even though they may come out to the broad space. But so the pipeline transfers to the circles qualities through its light. The light is the what's transferring it, the means. More?
1: Now we're reading item 200, 300, and inner light. They explain the words, the circle of Chochmah Adam Kadmon. Then it expanded further down, became circular once more, and formed a third circle within the second circle. It has already been explained with regard to the names of the four phases. It has already been explained with regard to the names of the four phases, whose root, namely the will to bestow, that is included in the upper light is called Keter. The beginning of the expansion to the emanated being, meaning phase one, is called Chokhmah, and phase two is called Binah, and phase three is called Zeranpin, or six Sfirot, Chesed Gvurah, Tiferet, Netzach Hod Yesod. And phase four is called Malchut. It has also been explained that only when we speak of the first substance in them, we call them by the name four phases and their root. However, if these four phases are already included in their roots, as they were in the world of restriction, they are called Keter, Chochmah, etc. Now we will explain why they are called by these names. The root is called Keter, crown, because it is not clothed inside the vessels of the emanated being, but rather surrounds and crowns it from outside the vessels. The word Keter comes from the word surrounding. Phase one is called Chokhmah, wisdom, because the wisdom of the Torah is extended from her, and all the various kinds of wisdoms that extend in the world in their final form. Our sages have already defined that name well when they said, who is wise? He who sees the outcome. This means, as soon as he looks at something, he sees the outcome and the consequence of it. It means that he sees all the future results that will emerge from that thing to its very last outcome. For example, when you

0: say that the physical is very wise, it means that he can vividly see the possible implications that can come out of any illness he examines. Also, when he examines some remedy.
1: Because in Chokhmah already, both light and vessel are scrutinized, are discerned fully for the first time. The thought of creation that's there, with the vessel that receives them, meaning if we were to scrutinize what we have in Chokhmah, we will receive everything. That's what we call, you have done it all in wisdom, or in Chokhmah.
0: Also, when he examines some remedy, he fully perceives all the ramifications that the remedy on the body of the patient.
1: That's already Chokhmah that is close to Bina, because Bina is the remedy or the medicine.
0: Similarly, one who is wise in the conducts of nature, when observing some natural being, sees all the consequences that that being brings when it connects to the general reality. It is the same in every other kind of wisdom. It turns out that the meaning and the definition of the name wise or complete wisdom refers solely to the ability to know the outcome of every single element in reality to the last upshot. From this, you can also know the true meaning of the name Bina. All the power of Hidbonenut, scrutiny or observation, so as to see the outcome of every element in reality, both in the Torah and the externality, is extended from the Sfira of Bina. This is why it is called by the name Bina. And the Sfira Malchut, kingship, the absolute authority through force and coercion as extended from it, like one fears the king. This is why it is called Malchut. The rest of the Sfirot will be explained in their appropriate places. Now we might ask, Bina should have come before Chokhmah, since the yearning and the observation to see the outcome comes first and causes the final wholeness, meaning seeing the outcome, which is called Chokhmah. Indeed, I've already explained to you that the order of the emanation of the worlds is the opposite of how we understand it. The fulfillment of the desire comes first and causes the revelation of the desire.
1: The light precedes the vessel.
0: The wholeness precedes and causes the revelation of the imperfection.
1: Even though it appears to us differently, where we come from incomplete to whole, or to complete. But in us, the attainment awakens this way. But what we invite in the attainment is from the whole to the not whole.
0: For thus, the degrees cascade and descend from Ein Sof, restriction after restriction, down to this world, the most corrupted of them all.
1: Yes.
0: That's why the method of correction is to draw the light, because the wholeness comes before the...
1: You can't receive help from any place unless it's from your corrected example. What is the medicine or the remedy? Seemingly, the medicine comes to complete for you what you're lacking in your body. How do you know what you're lacking in your body? You need to know what the corrected body is, what the corrupted body is, and the gap between them you need to complete. Where do you complete it from? From that difference that comes to you from the healthy, corrected way. That's the medicine. That's the reforming light. Where when I feel the gap between me and the good state that invites precisely the quantity and quality of light that needs to make up this gap for me. That's why wholeness is revealed. In this wholeness, me who is not in wholeness is revealed. And I start to work against this wholeness.
2: Barur?
1: Clear?
2: Lo rotzim?
1: You don't want?
2: Lo chashuv.
1: Not important. Well,
2: stuff opening me.
0: 400 inner light explains Malchut of Adam Kadmon. The first world, which was emanated after the restriction, is called the world of Adam Kadmon. It is also called the world of Keter. The four worlds, Atzilut, Bria, Yetzira, Asiya, clothe this Adam Kadmon.
2: Ot Aleph, opni mi.
0: Number one, inner light, explains the ten sefirot that were emanated as ten circles, although they are but 4 degrees, meaning the above-mentioned 4 phases, they still have 10 sefirot. This is because phase 3, called Zer Anpin, or Tiferet, consists of 10 sefirot called Chesed, Gvura, Tiferet, Netzach, Hod, Yesod. The reason for this will be explained in its appropriate place. Here you should know the precision in the Book of Creation, as it states as follows, 10 and not 9. This is something noteworthy indeed, for it has already been explained that all the illuminations of the sefirot in the upper light, even in the circles which are completely even, do not shine in phase 4, which is called Malchut. The name Sefira indicates light and vessel only when they are together, meaning when the upper light is clothed in the vessel. However, a vessel without a light is not called by that name, for the name Sefira designates glowing and brightness. Accordingly, it would have been plausible to think that Malchut is not a Sefira at all, since the upper light does not shine in her. For this reason, the author of the Book of Creation states precisely they are 10 sefirot and not 9, because Malchut too is regarded as a sefira. The reason is that any connection of the upper light with the 10 sefirot happens specifically through the reflected light that Malchut raises by the power of the screen in her from below upward. Thus, it is to the contrary, she is the most honorable of the 10 sefirot, for without her, the light would not have connected with the upper 9 sefirot. For this reason, Malchut is regarded as being all light. This will be explained in its place.
3: Shilot?
1: Questions? Meaning, in short, it all concentrates in Malchut, and from her we begin to work. We're always talking about her. Even though we're talking about the rest of the Sefirot, these are not Sefirot on their own, but rather how Malchut attains those qualities which are called from Keter to Yesod, and when Malchut attains them, they are called Sefirot, not on their own. They don't exist on their own, only in accordance with Malchut. Malchut is called the picture. It is all depicted in Malchut only. That's where the screen is. That's where the reflected light is. To the extent in which Malchut can copy, adhere, paste the form of the 9 first ones before her, by that, the created being feels that he's an equivalence of form with the creator. Only from within Malchut we operate. The 9 sefirot are qualities. It's like this, it's like that, it's like that. And you already realize this in Malchut. And the 9 sefirot are 9 sefirot of light. These are the qualities of the creator which you need to copy upon your matter, which is the Malchut. Okay? Continue.
0: Item 2, inner light, one within the other. See part 1, Inner Light, chapter 1, item 100.
1: This within that, he spoke about the circles being one within the other, where every circle that is greater than its other, than the other, is more external. And greatness or size is not according to the screens, but rather cause and consequence. 3, that's an item 6.
0: Item 6, headline. The line connects all the circles together. The line connects all the circles together, number 6. What connects all the circles together is that thin line that expands from Ein Sof and passes and descends and is extended from circle to circle until the very last of them. The light and the abundance that each of them needs is extended through that line. Again, number 6. The line connects all the circles together. What connects all the circles together is that thin line that expands from Ein Sof and passes and descends and is extended from the circle from circle to circle until the very last one of them. The light and the abundance that each of them needs is extended through that line.
1: From the circles, item 3.
0: Inner light number 3 explains what connects all the circles together is that thin line that expands from Ein Sof. You have already learned that there is a cessation and a vacant place between each sphira and the 10 sphirot of circles, according to the measure of the 7 sphirot of illumination of straightness in that sphira. However, there is no cessation at all in the 10 sphirot of the line. They begin at Ein Sof and expand to the middle point, which is phase 4 called Malchut, the lowest phase there is. Thus, there is no cessation whatsoever between the first 10 sphirot that expanded from Ein Sof as a straight line, also called 10 sphirot of Adam Kadmon. This is why the Ari says that the sphirot of the line connected the 10 sphirot of circles too. Since the 7 lower sphirot in each sphira of straightness connect the 10 sphirot in the upper sphira of the circles with the 10 sphirot of the lower sphira of circles. This is because the illumination of the 10 sphirot of Chochmah of the circles that receive from the upper 3 of Chochmah of straightness, that light necessarily passes through the 7 lower sphirot of the sphira of Keter of straightness. Since the Gar of Chochmah of straightness must receive from the 7 sphirot of Keter of straightness and impart to the 10 sphirot of Chochmah of circles. In the end, the 7 lower sphirot of Keter of straightness connect the 10 sphirot of Keter of circles with the 10 sphirot of Chochmah of circles. It is likewise from Chochmah to Binah and so forth.
1: It's clear, yes? You didn't get it in the words. It's just words. We have Keter Chochmah Binah. The light moves through this pipeline, and what's in them enters the 10 sphirot of circles. Then it goes through Chesed Gvurah Tiferet Netzachod Yesod Malchut and enters Keter Chochmah Bina of Chochmah. Yes, from here down, it's already Chochmah. Here, this is Keter. And then it enters into the 10 sphirot of circles of Chochmah. So what connects between the 10 Sfirot of the circles of Keter, and the 10 Sfirot of circles of Chochmah. Zat, the lower seven.
3: Zat ma shemichaber.
1: Zat is what connects. So, on one hand, Keter Chochmah Bina are very important because they fill these 10 Sfirot. Yes? Some circles. But on the other hand, Zat is very important, the lower seven, because it connects between the circles. And if it wasn't there, these lower seven, there would be no connection between the circles. And from the light of Ein Sof, it wouldn't enter and fill the circles. Meaning there's greatness in Gad and there's greatness in Zat. Meaning importance. In Gad, it's important that it is in connection with the circles and fills them. And Zat is important because it connects between the circles. And the word connecting here is very kind of deep and includes within it many things. What does it mean that it connects between the circles of Keter and the circles of Chochmah? What is there in Zat that it connects? What are such qualities? The connector needs to be the one who is like the matchmaker, the realtor between them. He knows what's working here in this part of straightness of the pipeline. After the light of the line of Gar moves through all the circles, it is ready to adapt itself. It adapts itself to Zat, to the lower seven. When the Zat works in adapting itself to circles, it becomes itself in Tanta that goes through it. It becomes suitable for Gar of Yosher, of straightness. And through the Gar of the straightness, it enters. Meaning, here we have, I don't remember. It doesn't seem like he goes into this. But there are many such discernments, delicate discernments. Yes.
0: He explained why Keter Chochmah Bina, a straightness, do expand in circles and that aren't able to.
1: The circles are in the manner of Ein Sof, infinity. No limitation. And we have the same in Keter Chochmah Bina. They are before vessels of reception. And also in them, there are no limitations. Hence, they can be connected between them. Whereas in Zat, there are limitations ready. Chesed, Gvurah, Tiferet are similar to Kachab. And Netzachod Yesod, Netzachod is Anpin and Malchut. Yesod is their sum, their collective, and Malchut is the Kli, is the vessel. So here we shouldn't talk altogether about a suitable form for the circles. Yes.
0: So how does something with a limitation, something with no limitation, can pass through it?
1: How does Malchut of the upper one become the Keter of the lower one, you're asking, actually? Yes? Because Malchut of Keter becomes the Keter of Chochmah. Yes? There's no connection between them. There's a breach from one degree to the next, where then in the lower next degree, everything starts all over again. Where Keter of Ein Sof in the degree is, and not Malchut that becomes Keter. She completes that previous degree, and by finishing it, she causes Keter to begin this new record, for Keter to begin giving her this new record, all new, all over again. There's the matter of still, and there's the matter of vegetative. There's animal and speaking, and the cut between them, even if there are things in the middle there, the social, so-called median between them. Here, it's that way too. We learned that there is a certain breach, a break-in, from Malchut of the upper one to Keter of the lower one. Yes.
0: That goes through the circle of Malchut. Where does the Zat take place?
1: I don't know what is where. After Bina. I don't know what you mean by where.
0: That pipeline goes through the 10 Sfirot of the circles of Keter. So it goes through all the 10 Sfirot, only with Keter, Chochmah, and Bina.
1: Keter, Chochmah, and Bina of straightness are connected to the 10 Sfirot of circles and fill all the 10 Sfirot of circles. Zat, the lower seven, are not connected to circles. It only connects between them. Does it go through some border between them? I don't know. Don't go into such things. What's a border? What's a boundary? In spirituality, we don't just like that talk. But these are discernments. Definitions need to be precise. Yes.
0: This model, can we understand that the expansion of the correction to the whole world works in this way too?
3: I
1: don't want to get into that. It is so deep and broad, and we have 5 minutes to the end of the lesson. So, if you want to know how in our world circles and straightness exist, and in what form they are, how we can use the connection between them, between straightness and circles of each and every one, that's a topic that is very respectable, but it's a study in and of its own. Maybe we will be able to explain it somehow. Yes.
0: What's the role of Zat of Malchut? Because it's the lowest point.
1: Zat of Malchut emerges to this world. It's with the circles of this world. That's the role of Zat of Malchut. More? All right, well, let's conclude this lesson.
0: Yes, friends, so we are now, we have an opportunity to try and go deeper into what we heard from Rav through questions and answers. Everybody welcome to put question marks on the Arvut system, or here, raise your hands. Well, no questions, so we're going to ask a question. We are probably in our fifth lesson of this topic of circles and straightness. So let's try between us. What's the difference between circles and straightness? Let's try and answer. And also, if we make mistakes, that's okay. We'll feel the friend's desires. Let's try and go deep into these things. Who wants to try and tell us the difference between circles and straightness?
4: Microphone?
1: It seems to me that circles is what was created on behalf of the Creator, on behalf of nature, and the straightness is the work of the created being.
0: Thank you, Leo. More Rachamim, you want to tell us about circles and straightness?
1: First of all, thank you very much. Circles are desires without a screen. Straightness, corrected desires with a screen. Do you allow me a question?
0: Oh, later. Thank you, Rachamim. More? Yes. Please, Guy.
1: It seems to me that circles are the kli and the straightness is that attitude a person develops towards the giver where the connection with him is more important than what he receives.
0: Okay, great to hear the friends, the way they are impressed from the study. Asaf, please. Main thing is to hear the friends.
1: It appears as if straightness is the state where the resistance to the desire to receive, the natural desire to receive, because the importance of the Creator is greater, meaning there's a certain resistance and work with coarseness. And circles are the filling of the kli, the wholeness that the kli feels after this resistance, probably.
4: Ken Israel.
0: The circles are the vessel, and the straightness is the pipeline with light.
1: Thank you, Israel. We can also from the world clear. If someone wants, you can put up your question marks and add. Okay, so we will go to...
0: We're going to take this deficiency from the friends. Let's hear question 90. We're going to go to question 90. What is the difference between the Sefirot of straightness and the Sefirot of the circles? So again, the question, what is the difference between the Sefirot of straightness and Sefirot of circles? The difference between them is only in the screen. It exists in the straightness and not in the circles.
4: No, the amud is tzadik daled,
0: Again, the question, what is the difference between the Sefirot of straightness and Sefirot of circles? The answer, the difference between them is only in the screen. It exists in the straightness and not in the circles.
1: Look how beautiful, in one sentence from Baal HaSulam, he makes order for us.
0: And question 113, how are the Sefirot of straightness positions inside the circles? Question again, how are the Sefirot of straightness positioned inside the circles? Each and every Sefira is considered to have a Rosh called Ga and a Guf called Zat. The Sefira Keter has Gar and Zat. Likewise, Chochmah has Gar and Zat, and so does Bina, and so on. The position of each 10 Sefirot, Gar and Zat of circles, is only in the place of Rosh and Gar of the straightness. Since the 10 Sefirot of the circles of Sefira Keter revolve only around the Gar of Keter of straightness, and the Zat of Keter of straightness are vacant of circles. Also, every 10 Sefirot of Chochmah of circles revolve solely around the Gar of Chochmah of straightness, and Zat of Chochmah of straightness are vacant from circles, and so are they all. If you have questions about that, that's also good, because we heard that also in the lesson. What's the difference in the Gar of the line and the Zat?
1: Yes, so questions please. Oren, please.
5: אז אם אפשר לעשות ההקבלה בין ה...
0: So could you explain the circle and the circle and the pipeline between them, which is the world of Ak, to the drawing that we do, the regular drawing of the lines? Because every time it becomes a circle, that's actually the calculation that the Parzufim do in the Rosh of the world of Ak. And every time it descends to the next circle, you could say that that is the inner light. You understand what I'm... the circles and the pipeline between them, a regular drawing of Gargalt Apsag Mabun.
1: Oren, what I would do is, first of all, a certain introduction. We are studying now about circles and straightness, and circles and straightness as a systemic matter. For a moment, we left the cascading from above down of the worlds, the world of Adam Kadmon, Atzilut, Bria, Yetzira, Asiya, and we're studying now about a systemic matter called circles and lines. It belongs to the whole system, to everything, okay? And what are we actually learning here? And Rav said this in several of the lessons that we heard. There are no circles and straightness. There's the desire to receive. That we understand. That's the only thing that was created. Before the created being performs a restriction, then there's just an expansion in this desire to receive in wholeness. That's called circles. Again, that desire to receive. After the created being performs a restriction and starts to limit how much I will receive in order to bestow, how much I'm not capable of receiving in order to bestow, that's called a line. That's it. So when we hear about all the explanations and the drawings, etc., don't forget the simplest fundamentals of this wisdom. Only the desire to receive was created. Nothing else was created. The circle is a certain state of the desire to receive before the restriction and wholeness, etc. And line is a state in which he's working with a screen and reflected light. And now the entire cascading, we shouldn't try to connect all the cascading to circles and straightness. We're learning now about this in a zoom out kind of systemic overlook at it. Okay?
0: I can add, but maybe if there are more questions, so yes, Mark.
6: Здравствуйте, уважаемые преподаватели. Я не знаю, если вообще мы...
1: Hello, dear teachers. I don't know if I understood this correctly, but... Correct me if I'm mistaken. It turns out that between the sefirot of the circles, there's a certain free space, and the sefirot of the line are not like that. So why is it that here there are kind of cutoffs or stops, and there isn't?
0: Cutoffs and what were you saying?
1: Like a free space, a void space between the field.
0: Okay, so I'll speak in general. We also heard in the previous lessons that the light comes before the vessel. This is in the world of Ein Sof, where the circles exist, one inside the other. They are called the circles of the ten sefirot. Keter, Chochmah, Binah, Zeranpin, and Malchut. A circle and a circle. No difference between them. He and his name are one. After the world of the restriction, in the world of Adam Kadmon, so there is a work in line and straightness, which is Malchut, after she felt shame and wanted to resemble the upper one, and her yearning grows, so she's already willing to put a screen on herself and only receive what she can with the intention to give contentment to the Creator. So that's all the work of the line. Now, when we speak about the line, we say it's ten sefirot, right? It has gal, and it has zat. So we heard in the lesson that in the gal, it fills the ten sefirot of the circles. For the first time, the circles of Keter, So the gar in it, we also heard in gar, there are no limitations there. In Keter Chochma Bina of the line, there are no limitations. It's like the Rosh of the Partsuf that we say, where there's a connection with the roots of the vessels. So above the coarseness, above the screen, there, those gar can fill any tensirot of the circles. And in the circles, there is no screen. So only from the line, we fill the circles. And in the zat, that there is no connection to the circles, but this zat is what connects to the next circles, the circles of Chochmah. And again, in their gar, they fill 10 sefirot of the circles of Chochmah, meaning the zat bestows to the others, just like that. He causes the next development. So there was a question, how this malchut of the upper one becomes keter of the lower one? So there's a breach here of a new degree that we're speaking after the zat, it came to malchut, and from here she becomes keter. She doesn't become keter, it's a breach of a completely new degree that is now revealed in malchut, in the work in the line. And then the same principle again, gar and zat. Gar fills the ten sefirot of the circles, and the zat connects to the next degree.
1: Maybe I'll say a few more words, because really this question from Genya, thank you for the question, this connection between circles and straightness, when we talk about the connection between them, usually it starts confusing us somewhat. So really, the same things we heard from Rav, we saw this drawing, yes, where gar of the line fills the circles, and the gar and the zat of the line connects between the circles. And we will try somewhat a little bit more, chew these things, feel them a little bit closer to us. So many times we talked about how the partsuf is built, right? This is already a line. And we know that each partsuf has a rosh. The rosh is keter, chokhmah, bina. That's gar of the partsuf. Now, what does that mean that the gar of the line fill the circles? What are we actually talking about? We're talking about the fact that the created being, there's only desire to receive. That's what was created, right? And this desire to receive after the restriction, shame, screen, reflected light starts to work in order to bestow. So in the Rosh, in the head of the Partsuf, what happens? There's no practical reception of light. Hence, the vessels of reception of the Partsuf, which is what we call Zat, Chesed, Gvura, Tiferet, Netzach, Hod, Yesod, Malchut. This is actually the whole goof, the body of the Partsuf. The lower seven sefirot, zat, all of this already receives the light in actuality. So if it receives in actuality, it receives it in limitation, in a certain portioning with a limit. If I don't receive yet, if I'm not yet receiving, I'm only calculating how much I can, how much I can't. There's no vessels here yet. The Rosh is also called the roots of the vessels. This means that there's a connection to the circles, a connection to the wholeness, even before it was limited and received. That's why we say that the gar, the upper three of the line, fill the circles. You see how the language here, you have to get used to it. And the zat of the line cannot fill the circles, because in practice it fills the vessels of the goof, of the partsuf. Therefore, the difference of the importance of gar on one hand, which connects us to wholeness, to Ein Sof, to the circles, to the complete filling. And zat, on the other hand, when can receive something and by that connect us to the next degree, which will also operate in the same way. Rosh and Guf, gar and zat.
0: It can also be explained, it'll be more clear, the nature of the things that the Creator created, vessels. That is their nature. And Malchut decides to work against nature, is bestowed after the restriction. And as much as she works against the nature and builds the vessels bestowed, she fills the vessels naturally, because there are no other vessels than they are filled. And then you can say where there's no limitation on the nature and the Rosh, that's where the vessels can be filled. How? All the tents filled, the way it was created, but already in a form of bestowal.
7: Selamlar. Manevi çalışmada daire ve çizgilerin oluşturulması süreci nasıl gerçekleşir? İnsan bunu nasıl hisseder?
0: In the spiritual work, how does the process of the circles and straightness take place? How does a circle feel it, experience it?
1: Let's say, to work with straightness and circles is not yet in our degree, but nevertheless, to connect things somewhat to us, there's a nice question there that Gilad asked in the same lesson that we watched now, and he asked about the surrounding light, and Rav kind of connected between the things. So really, when we are now in the lesson, and we are trying to draw the surrounding light, so we don't yet have the attainment of this light in a line as an internal light in us. We are before this wholeness of the Creator, are praying for it to come to us. So somewhat you can think about this also as our connection, the difference between working with the light in practice and working it, whether in straightness or in circle. Again, that's just an allegory.
0: The question was actually about a person, right? So we know that the person isn't someone who walks on two feet. It's a quality to resemble the upper one, right? So now let's read number one. What is Adam Kadmon? What is Adam Kadmon? Adam Kadmon is the first world that receives from Ein Sof. It is also called one line, because it is extended immediately after the restriction from Ein Sof down to near this world. The name Adam relates only to the Sefirot of straightness in the first world, which is the light of Ruach, meaning a light of bestowal, and not to its Sefirot of circles in it, in which there is only the line of Nefesh, meaning the light of reception for themselves, without the ability to bestow upon others. It is the root of man in this world.
1: We'll read it again. Again, we are reading from the questions and answers on the meaning of words. Question and answer number one. What is Adam Kadmon? Adam Kadmon is the first world that receives from Ein Sof. It is also called one line, because it is extended immediately after the restriction from Ein Sof down to near this world. The name Adam relates only to the Sefirot of straightness in the first world, which is the light of Ruach, meaning the lights of bestowal, and not to its Sefirot of circles in it, in which there is only the light of Nefesh, meaning a light of reception for themselves without the ability to bestow upon them, upon others. It is the root of man in this world. We should remember that what's important is our desire, our yearning to adhere to these words, to enter them. As much as we awaken ourselves towards the text, it's important.
0: We can also add about this Adam. We also heard in the lesson that this line from Adam Kadmon includes all the worlds entirely in them, meaning this light line, all the worlds are in them. Also what we read in articles, so everything is in that line of straightness. All of our advancement, all the worlds are in that line, that straight line. More questions.
8: I
1: heard from Rav that Malchut needs to copy the qualities of her first nine. What is this action of copying or projecting those qualities?
0: That's all the correction. All the correction is that Malchut will copy the Creator's qualities upon herself. It's very nice how Rav emphasized in the clip we heard before the lesson, he also touched on that, that when we study about Ten Sefirot, what are we actually studying about? What is this? We're studying about the correction of Malchut, of the created being that acquires the Creator's qualities upon himself, the first nine Sefirot. And together, that's called Ten Sefirot. We don't know anything about those first nine, but only through Malchut. Even when we hear from Kabbalists that there was root, then phase one, then phase two, where does that come from? From a Kabbalist correcting himself, his Malchut, and perceiving, receiving the qualities of the Creator into Malchut, and that's how he tells us about it. That's the meaning. We have to look at everything from Malchut. And we heard from Rav many times that also in our relation to the Ten, when I look at the friends, I have to try and see them as the qualities of the Creator presented to me. And I am the Malchut, and they are the first nine. And they, to me, work in a complete, perfect way to correct me. And I have to try to recognize it and see that it's like that and work with it as if I feel it's like that. And to truly want through them, through the friends, that the qualities of the Creator will come to me.
1: To want is to make this copy, or what is this action of to copy or to project those qualities?
0: It can only be from equivalence of form, as we learn and know that our tendency towards the others has equivalence of form to this quality of bestowal. From our work, our efforts to work with our point in the heart, with the awakening given to us from above, to increase our desire to resemble the upper one is exactly in that tendency towards the others. When I'm concerned of the others, I'm not concerned of myself. I'm relieved from my own. So that's how I resemble the upper one, or at least the necessity to reach that equivalence, the right demand, to the despair of my own forces, just as we learned in the first lesson, that everything depends on this inner prayer that isn't even words, just that need, our yearning to resemble the upper one.
1: Okay, we see that we have more questions, but our time has ended. So we will thank all the friends for your participation and exertion, and may the Creator complete for us.
0: I just have to say a few more words, that when we read these first foundations of the upper system in such a way, we're reading more than we can talk about it. So it's important to make the efforts to read and prepare ourselves to the lesson. There are things here that we'll never see later on in all of tests. They're so fundamental. I really recommend maybe leave the lesson with that question. In me, it's really burning. I want to pass it on. The question is, what is the difference between the four phases? To Niran Chai, Nefesh Ruach Neshama Chaya Echida. To the Ten Sefirot. What's the difference between these things? And then you'll be able to see and read for yourselves in Inner Light, Item 80. So item 80, it's worth reading it. There are things there that are very fundamental in this wisdom, that reading that is connecting more to our common source. Thank you.
1: Announcements. Tomorrow, Friday, the Holiday of Rosh Hashanah will take place. Let's go over our schedule. Friday, September 11th, the eve of Rosh Hashanah. The morning lesson is on the usual times. At 5:45, we will have the Chumus meal. At noon, we will have the noon lesson. And at 2:30 p.m. Israel time till 4, we're in the festive meal of Rosh Hashanah. In the building this year, in addition to the main hall, we opened another space to sit in the gallery on the first floor, where men and women without children will sit. That's all, and we'll conclude the song.

0: Shalom.
1: Hello. In the first half of the lesson, we will study a lesson by Rav from 2002, May 21. It is based on the article, What is Half a Shekel in Work 2? You can find it in the writings of Rabash, second volume, page 1253. Let's read the article together in the tense. We have for that 32 minutes. What is half a shekel in the work? 2. The verse says, when you count the heads of the children of Israel to number them, each one of them shall give a ransom for his soul to the Lord, and when you number them, and there shall be no plague among them, when you count them. This is why they shall give half a shekel in the shekel of holiness. The rich shall not give more, and the poor shall not give less than half a shekel to make a contribution to the Lord, to make atonement for your souls. We should understand what specifically a half shekel implies to us in the work, and not a quarter or a third of a shekel, where the whole point is to know the number of Israel. What does specifically the half shekel imply to us? Also, why does it say the rich shall not give more and the poor shall not give less? Even a small child understands that if we take from someone less or more, we will not know the number of Israel. And also, what is the meaning of there shall be no plague among them? It is known that the purpose of creation of the world was because he desires to do good to his creations. However, in order for this doing good to be complete, meaning not to have any shame in it while receiving the delight and pleasure, a correction took place called tzimtzum, restriction, and concealment. This means that before a person can aim his actions to be in order to bestow, they will not feel the delight and pleasure, unless when they engage in Torah and mitzvot in order to bring contentment to the Creator. Afterward, when we already have vessels of bestowal, the delight and pleasure found as a deposit in Torah and mitzvot will be revealed. At that time, he will receive the delight and pleasure that was in the thought of creation and for which he created the world. Since man was created by nature to yearn only for his own benefit, from where can one work on the intention to bestow upon the Creator? This is regarded as a person exerting himself in all kinds of works so as to please the Creator. Since then, the body asks, what will you gain if the Creator enjoys? You should do things so you will enjoy. And why did our sages tell us all your works should be for the sake of the Creator? How can we do something against nature? The body also asks, why should the Creator mind if the created beings work for themselves? Meaning that they will enjoy.

0: explain with all kinds of answers, the body cannot understand this. Although sometimes the body agrees that it is worthwhile to work for the sake of the Creator, but in practice, when the body faces something it will enjoy, and it must give it up because it will benefit only the Creator, the body chooses its own benefit and relinquishes the benefit of the Creator. Therefore, we get two things out of it. One, since we must believe in the words of our sages that we must do everything for the sake of the Creator, although the body does not understand it, after all the explanations we give to it. Hence our sages said, and so did Maimonides determine in practice, therefore, when teaching little ones, women and uneducated people, they are taught only to work only out of fear and in order to receive reward until they gain knowledge and acquire much wisdom, they are taught that secret little by little. The question is, what is until they gain knowledge and acquire much wisdom? That is, what is wisdom and what is much wisdom? So we will know how to determine when we are permitted to reveal to him that secret little by little. At the beginning of man's work, we must say to the body that it is worthwhile to relinquish corporeal pleasures, which are only a tiny light compared to the delight and pleasure found in Torah and mitzvot, commandments. It follows that to the extent that he believes and faith illuminates for him, the body agrees to replace a small pleasure with a big one. As in corporeality, when a person makes his effort, the reward he acquired for his work, and gives it in order to obtain nourishments to sustain his household. Since he has more pleasure when he buys groceries for his household with the money he earned through the labor. Also, to the extent that faith illuminates for him,
1: and he feels that it will give him more pleasure to engage in Torah and mitzvot, he can relinquish corporeal pleasures in order to obtain greater pleasures. However, sometimes a person gets a descent in the faith that he will be rewarded. At that time, it is difficult for him to concede corporeal pleasures. However, if he watches over himself and is in a good environment, the body does not resist this work because it is not considered against nature. Since he says that he will receive a greater reward, meaning greater pleasure from observing Torah and mitzvot and commandments. It follows that this reason is a strong reason that can compel a person to relinquish the corporeal pleasures that the Torah forbade, and all in order to receive greater pleasures. Two, since man has to come to a state where all your works should be for the sake of the Creator, meaning against nature, and this is for the purpose of the correction of creation, which is for the creatures to be able to receive the delight and pleasure without shame. A correction was placed where one must aim that all his enjoyment will be only for the sake of the Creator. That is, that the Creator will enjoy

0: For the creature's pleasure, since this was the purpose of creation. However, sometimes the body feels that it is impossible that with the same intellect and understanding that he had when he began to do the holy work, he is constantly in the same intellect and is making no progress, but only in quantity. And when he begins to ask about this, this is regarded as what we asked, what is wisdom and what is much wisdom? Wisdom means that he already observes Torah and commandments. Much wisdom means that he wants to understand the meaning of Torah and commandments, to what state it should bring a person. This is called intention, which is to aim while observing Torah and commandments, that it should bring him to some degree. This is called much wisdom. At that time, they begin to reveal to him this secret, meaning what is the work, lishma, for her sake. In other words, they begin to let him see that he must work not in order to receive reward, but completely for the sake of the Creator. When he obtains much wisdom, he begins to understand that in Torah and commandments there is what was said, for it is your wisdom and understanding in the eyes of the nations. However, there is a concealment on it. At that time, he is told that this is true. There is a concealment on it for the purpose of correction, since the purpose is for men to achieve adhesion with the Creator, and this is obtained by equivalence of form, regarded as all actions should be in order to bestow. Here is where man begins to be a servant of the Creator. In the work, serving the Creator means that he is working for the sake of the Creator, and not for his own sake. At that time, the work he does, meaning the fact that he wants to work for the sake of the Creator and not for his own sake, is the beginning when a person begins to enter the exile under the rule of the will to receive for himself.
1: Also, he has no hope of emerging from this exile unless with heaven's mercy. That is, the Creator himself should deliver him from exile, as it was in Egypt, where it is written in the Haggadah, the Passover narrative, and the Lord brought us out of Egypt, not by an angel, but the Lord himself. However, the fact that a person feels that he is in exile, under the rule of the will to receive for himself, the person cannot feel this at once, meaning when he begins to work to come out of its control. Rather, this vessel, called a lack, meaning a need to overcome his vessels of reception, a person does not acquire this at once, but it requires time and effort. Then, over time, there is room for a person to feel that he cannot emerge by himself. But time causes a person a need and suffering to feel how good it would be if he could emerge from exile, and how bad when he is in exile. For this reason, a person is given ascents and descents, and he must believe that both the ascents and descents come to him from above. At the same time, during the work, he should say, "If I'm not for me, who is for me?" When a person comes to a state where his lack is complete, This is considered that he already has a vessel to receive the filling, to satisfy his lack. Then comes the time when the upper one fills his vessel. It is known that there is no light without a vessel, as there is no filling without a lack. Accordingly, a complete thing is called light and vessel, which are divided into two halves. The first half is the vessel, namely the lack. The second half is the light, namely the filling. It follows that when a person prays to the Creator to satisfy his lack, it is called half, meaning making a lack, which is the vessel, for the Creator to satisfy his lack. This is, as our sages said, a prayer makes half. We should interpret that a prayer is when a person prays to the Creator to satisfy his lack. This is already regarded as half, meaning the first half, which is in one's hand. The second half is in the hands of the Creator, meaning that the Creator must give the light, and then there will be a complete thing. However, there are many interpretations to light and vessel. If we are to define a vessel, we can say that it is a lack, and it does not matter what is lacking. For example, sometimes a person feels that he is lacking a vessel to receive abundance, since the abundance cannot reach a vessel that cannot aim in order to bestow, since he feels that he is under the control of the will to receive for himself. It follows that he lacks a vessel that can receive abundance. It follows that he is not praying to receive abundance, rather he is praying to be given a vessel called a desire to bestow. Thus, in this case, his prayer makes half, means the prayer made half a vessel, and the Creator should give the other half of the vessel. It follows that these two halves are actually a complete vessel and not light.
0: On the other hand, we should say that the lack is in man's hands. This is called the first half of the kli. And the filling of the kli, of the vessel, meaning having the desire to bestow, considered the second half of the vessel, is regarded as light, since the desire to bestow that the upper one gives him is a filling for a lack, and that filling is called light with respect to the lack. According to the above, we should interpret what we asked. What does the half, a shekel, imply to us? For the Torah said specifically, half, the rich shall not give more, and the poor shall not give less. The thing is that we should interpret the words, when you count the heads of the children of Israel, to number them. And we should interpret the meaning of heads as it is written, may we be the head and not the tail, meaning that they will be regarded as head, which are the letters Li Rosh, a head to me. This is the meaning of each one shall give a ransom for his soul. That is, a person must come out of exile, which is called a ransom for his soul, from the hands of the Sita Acha, the other side. This is why it is written, this is what everyone who is numbered shall give. Meaning those who feel that they are breaking the commandments of the Torah because they are placed under the covenants of the will to receive, Half a shekel means that they must pray that the Creator will deliver them from exile. A prayer makes half means that the kli, the vessel, and the desire for something are regarded as half, meaning that by this they will have a complete thing, meaning that they will be rewarded with the shekel of holiness. That is, they will have a half shekel, which is the vessel, and the Creator will place the light on this. At which time it is called a complete thing. And this is the meaning of the words. This is what everyone who is numbered shall give, meaning those who feel that they are breaking the commandments of the Torah and want to pay a ransom for their souls so that their souls will enter holiness, meaning that they will have the strength to do everything for the sake of the Creator. They must give half a shekel, meaning a prayer. That is, they must pray and not stop praying until they have a complete measure of lack and desire to emerge from the exile, where they are placed under the control of the will to receive for themselves. By giving their half, they will be rewarded with the shekel of mercy, the shekel of holiness, where the other half, which is the filling for the prayer, will be together the shekel of holiness, meaning it will be one complete shekel of holiness. By this we will understand what we asked. What does it tell us when it says, the rich shall not give more, and the poor shall not give less? Even a small child understands that if we want to know the number of something, everyone must give the same amount. We should interpret this in the work. The Torah is telling us a great thing here. We should know that to the Creator, great and small are equal. As it is written, who is equal and equalizes small and great.
1: This means that a person thinks that he is rich in good deeds, therefore he deserves the help of the Creator. And he does not need to pray so much for the Creator to satisfy his wish. Therefore, if he has prayed already, to the extent of his virtues, the Creator should have promptly granted his wish. And if the Creator does not help him right away, according to his understanding, he stops praying. Then says that the rest of the people who are inferior to him must pray a lot for the Creator to help them. Therefore, he escapes the campaign. This is why it is written, the rich shall not give more. This means that the rich should not think that he is praying too much, according to his understanding. Rather, there is a certain measure of lack and need, and precisely by praying a lot, a person receives a greater lack than he has. That is, a great light requires a great lack, meaning to have a feeling of lack in that he is in exile under the governance of the will to receive, and he cannot come out. As long as he does not have true suffering, it is still not considered a true lack, so as to be called a prayer that counts as half a shekel. We must know that in the work, a prayer is a lack, meaning that which a person feels in his heart that he lacks, this is called a prayer. And not what he utters with his mouth. This is, as our sages said, a prayer is work in the heart. meaning that which the heart feels it is lacking. To the extent that his heart feels a lack because of what it does not have, by this, the size of the prayer is measured. Concerning the shekel, the Zohar explains that this concerns the balance scales on which we weigh the deficiencies and failings, since they are regarded as light and vessel. Hence, the light can come only to its proper vessel, since the lack for the filling is in the heart. For this reason, the light, too, comes to the filling in the heart, and it has nothing to do with what the mouth says while he is praying. It therefore follows that when a person gives his half in prayer, which is a sense of deficiency in the heart, the Creator will give the light, which is Kedusha, out of both, meaning the lack and the light, they will be one shekel of holiness. This is the meaning of the words half a shekel, since then this half is still not holiness. But when the Creator gives him the light, as in the light in it reforms him, the two halves are a shekel of holiness, as it is written in the shekel of holiness. Now we can understand the words, and the poor shall not give less. That is, one who feels that he is poor in virtues and good qualities, and he is poor in the sense that he has a weak character, when he prays for the Creator to help him and give him the power to overcome the bad in him and to be able to work in order to bestow, he sentences the Creator to the side of merit, when the Creator does not grant his prayer, since he is poor. Thus, what should he do? Only escape the campaign and say that this path is only for the rich. The writing warns us about this. The poor shall not do less. Rather, each one of them shall give a ransom for his soul to emerge from the exile and be rewarded with redemption. To the Creator, everyone is equal, as it is written, and all believe that he is easy to please, equal, and equalizes the small and the great.
0: In other words, for the part of the Creator, there is no discrimination, rather he answers everyone. However, everyone should come to feel the lack, to know what they are lacking, and pray for this. And the prayer itself increases the lack and the pain at being far from the Creator. And when a person does all the prayers he should do, he receives the other half of the shekel, which at that time is all holiness, as it is written in the shekel of holiness. Then there shall be no plague among them. This means, as it is written, the wicked in their lives are called dead, as presented in the study of the Tefillot, that it is because the will to receive is in disparity of form from the Creator. That is because the will to receive, and disparity of form creates separation. Hence, they are separated from the life of lives. This is why they are called dead. It follows that through the prayer, which is the half shekel that a person must give, if the giving is complete, the Creator gives the other half, meaning the light. By this, a person can already work in order to bestow. This is regarded as being rewarded with adhesion with the Creator, to adhere to the life of lives. It therefore follows that there are two manners that cause a person to escape the campaign, or even when he enters the work of being adhered to the Creator. Once a person begins to walk on the path of truth, he is shown from above is lowliness, meaning that the more he overcomes, the more hardening of the heart he receives from above, because it is as it

0: It is written that I may set these signs of mine within him. This means that by this there will be room for the revelation of the light of Torah called letters, and this reforms him. That is, since there is no light without a vessel, through the hardening of the heart, the lack appears sufficiently, and the Creator knows when the measure is sufficient, when the kli is completed. Therefore, sometimes a person escapes a campaign when he sees that he has already prayed a lot, in his opinion, but the Creator does not notice him. At that time, sometimes a person sentences the Creator to the side of merit for not granting his prayer, and says that it is because he has a poor character in every way, in virtues and in good qualities, etc. And it was said about this, the poor shall not give less, meaning that a person should not belittle himself and say that the Creator cannot help a lowly person such as him, for it was said about this, the Lord is high and the low will see. And sometimes a person leaves the campaign because he knows that he is rich, meaning he has much Torah and many good deeds, and he knows that he is superior to others. Therefore, when he asks the Creator to help him be able to do everything in order to bestow, why is the Creator not granting him? For he knows that he has already given many prayers for it. Therefore, he says that the Creator does not want to answer him, and therefore he runs. And yet a person must always overcome.
1: Yes, we hear that Rabash is telling us about what is a prayer and how the prayer is all the person should do. That is actually man's work.
0: He writes, the prayer is work in the heart, and defines it several times that a prayer is when a person prays for what he's lacking. Elsewhere he writes that prayer is what is in the heart and not what is on his in his mouth.
1: And let's move on to the lesson. Rab, we heard the article, what is half a shekel in the work? Two, from the ranks of the letter, second volume, page 233. What does Rabash want to tell us here? Probably he wants to say here that it is not upon the person to think about himself, that he is strong or he's weak, he's mighty or not, he's wise or not, but rather he should give the labor that he is certainly able to give, according to how he is, the way he's built. It is written, the prayer of every mouth, that the Creator hears the prayer of every mouth. What does that mean? It doesn't matter what a person feels. It doesn't person which person feels. That is, each one, whatever he feels in his heart, or more correctly, not what he feels, even deeper than what he feels, but rather what is truly in his heart. This is called his prayer to the Creator. This deficiency influences his attitude towards the Creator, and the Creator's attitude in return towards the person. There is a higher, more external layer in the heart where we feel our desires and we can direct them to the Creator. Let's say, right now I feel, well, we have the following. Right now I want to direct some desire towards the Creator. Let's say I want something according to him in relation to my spiritual work, in relation to the purpose of creation. I turn to him, I want this and that. This desire, because it is external and artificial, that I now awaken it, it is somehow also received above, but to the same extent that it is external for me, so it is external over there. My more inner desire, that is, if I will truly delve within me, and I will check what my heart wants, maybe my heart doesn't want at all what I now seemingly prayed for. My heart wants something else. It wants rest, it wants some small pleasure, something which is not the purpose of creation and all these sublime things. That too is considered a part of the prayer. And as I now discover that this is my inner desire, this is how it is received above. And there is another desire, even more internal, in my heart, which I do not discover at all. I don't feel it. It is deeper than the threshold of my feeling. And it is the true desire that it, in its true strength, with its full force, is perceived above, because it is the most internal. And when I, later on, receive from above a response for my desire, for my prayer, all in all, the response is sometimes understood by me, sometimes I don't understand it. Usually we don't understand it. Each one of us, every moment, is in some state. And that state is certainly a result of the feeling of the heart, of our prayer. But we don't know how to make the connection between what I have in my heart, internally and in the middle, and externally. And accordingly, also this response from the Creator. We don't know, because we don't feel the most inner desire I have in my heart. So, first of all, if I would feel it truly, then, if I would feel to what extent it is in contradiction to what I truly should feel in order to advance in my state, in my with my qualities, with the way I am today, right now, but how I should advance towards the purpose of creation, if I could feel the mismatch between them, I would know what kind of correction of course I should have been given from above, and then I would realize what state probably the Creator will send me so that I will be absorbed in it, and then through this state I will correct myself. All of these things, in the meantime, are hidden from me. But whichever way you look at it, whatever may come, what comes up from my heart is absorbed or received above in the general system. And there, there is also a mechanism that takes care of me personally. And from there, according to the root of my soul and what I have to reach, comes the response to me. And this response is simply a course correction. And it is always my next state. A person always raises a prayer, man, and he always receives in return, mad. However, before we enter spirituality, we don't understand it, we don't feel it, we can only hear that this is how it is. But after one enters spirituality, he begins to see it clearly and to work in a way that is very much related, how can I say, related and connected to the man and mad. He sees that he truly has a connection and a dialogue, truly a conversation with the Creator. And this actually already binds him and determines all of his actions and determines all of his life. This is actually called half the shekel. The person gives a half, and the Creator gives a half, all in all, for the work. We remember the examples that Bala Sulam said about the kibbutzniks in the Negev, in the desert, who also don't know about their prayer, but nevertheless, their prayers for rain are accepted above, and certainly they will receive for that some response below, and so on. That is, always whatever is in man's heart, with all of its layers, the internal, the middle one, and the external, well, let's say it like that, I'm saying it in general. It always goes up and is accepted. What does it mean it goes up? It is simply felt in the mechanism that brings every creation to its correction, to its root, and accordingly, the heart, called man's desire, is corrected for all kinds of external conditions that are required to give to him in order to make a correction, a course correction towards the purpose of creation. As much as our inner desires will be aimed towards the purpose of creation, we will need a more subtle, small, soft course correction, which will be felt in us as pleasant, in the same direction. Truly, it's the same thing, just like a mother hugs and helps the child to walk. The more the deviation is greater between what I have in my heart and what I should feel in my present state already towards the purpose of creation, towards returning to my root, the correction will be greater according to the gap that exists between the desire and existing desire. And then certainly the force that reforms me will be felt in me as more cruel. The surrounding conditions that will come down on me will be more harsh, and so on. It is actually a simple mechanism. This is what we learn in Tess. Man and mud in the souls with respect to Malchut of Atzilut, and in return, the way it influences or bestows on the souls. Yes?
0: How can I cause that inner desire, if I can?
1: How, from the present state, can I cause something to be in the right direction? I need to know what is the purpose of creation, what the Creator wants of me. What is the desire in my heart? This is called the recognition of evil. To what extent, in my present state, I'm not the same I that should already be in the present state. Not how I need to be ideally there in my root when I reach the end of correction, but now. We always relate. You don't relate to a 5-year-old child as a 10-year-old child. You relate to him as a 5-year-old child. And if, God forbid, he's falling behind, then we feel sorrow, and there are all kinds of treatments and corrections just to somehow give him some supporters that will help him, right? You always need to be good compared to the state that you have to be in, not someone else or you in some other level of development, but for the time being. Therefore, a person should always, and for the time being, how you need to be, you now have all the data, all the elements to discover and check and see whether you're okay or not. That already depends on your effort. There are no corruptions from above. All of the corruptions exist in you, and you were given the permission to discover them and cure them. This is why we need reforming light. Light that shines, and a person sees in it his nature, how much he is dirty with all kinds of thoughts and urges and so on. This is all in man's hands. It is the study, only the study can assist us to see this mismatch between who I am versus who I need to be. Bit by bit it comes. It's impossible from the fact that I now want and I truly tremble from such a great desire. I want to see now. That's not going to help. Bit by bit, the amount of the exertion, the quality of the exertion brings a person the ability to see this. Bit by bit means over years, because the iniquities and mistakes are feeling of the deviation of how much we're different, separated, opposite to the correct state, we need to collect them bit by bit to see them, because in them later on we feel precisely the revelation. And it takes a lot of time. But I mostly wanted to speak about this mechanism, that we always have a prayer and we always have a correction over our prayer, over the desire in the heart. This means that each and every moment where you feel something as your presence in the world, it is actually the gap between you, who you are inside of your heart, and between what you have to, what you need to be. The pressures or the good things that you feel from the world, all in all, are forces of correction over you. When a person is corrected, the worlds disappear. All of these worlds exist within man. These worlds are a kind of a mechanism, a system that simply all the time turns, corrects the person a bit more and a bit more and a bit more in order to direct him, to bring him closer to the goal. When a person reaches the goal, these worlds disappear. These worlds become more refined each time. From Asiya to Yetzirah to Briyah to Atzilut, and they truly become more refined, they disappear. Instead of them, the simple light is revealed. Between this simple light and the person, there is no longer some mechanism of concealment, but rather the person already becomes adapted to the simple light.
0: And there are states where a person is in the midst of a good feeling or a bad feeling, but you know, he wants to go to the Creator, wants to persist, okay? Because it comes from within. What happens when you're in a state where there's no desire? Can I also use the mouth? I have no desire in the heart, but with my mouth I can even say that at least I want to be given this desire. Is there any action I can do with my mouth to awaken my feeling, perhaps, to awaken the feeling?
1: I said that we don't feel the inner desire in the heart. The middle desire in the heart, we do feel it, but when we feel it, we usually feel it that it's a desire for all kinds of things that I'm ashamed to talk about it. And there is the external desire, where in my external desire, I now arrange my appeal to the Creator, give me seemingly forces of bestowal and all kinds of things that are correct, you understand? Well, whatever is written in the books. Now, there's a question. Why should I engage in this flattery, in this lie, in my external desire? If I see my inner desire, not the inner one, my middle one, that I only want beastly pleasures of all kinds and that's it. Because this lie that I know I'm lying, that my heart certainly wants beastliness, but this lie that I truly, seemingly cry out, I cry, bring me spirituality, bring me something so I can bestow, I can be good, this actually is nevertheless a prayer. And it is based, whether we understand it or not, on faith in the sages. That nevertheless, I, to some extent, believe the author. And this thing, it works. Because only this, actually, only this, actually, is through my free choice. What does it mean, my external prayer? Is that it's what I seemingly would have liked to be, as if I would love the friends, to be in some kind of embrace with them. It is all as if, all of it. But nevertheless, when I look at it from the other side, bit by bit, I see that this is something that I'm willing to take upon myself, even though my beastly heart inside doesn't want it. The inner heart, the Creator created it. This external desire is artificial. It's false in the meantime. This is already something that, out of it that I want to absorb, to accept, to receive, to accept it, in agree with it in some way. That I want it, certainly, I do want it to necessary to certainly be this way. That is, this is already some kind of a free choice that I have in how I want to see myself in the future. Therefore, even though it is something that is artificial and false, but from above they treat it very seriously, that this is certainly what I want. And what my heart inside, a beastly heart, or even more internally, that I don't even feel what it is, who it is. These are things that the Creator has a problem with that. He needs to engage with it. I'm telling you seriously. I am completely disconnected from those things. I have no control over them. So, from the other side, even though before we said the opposite, what I receive, I receive it in taking into consideration specifically this false external desire, this hypocritical flattery. I specifically receive from above a correction to, in order to advance towards this correct picture, this correct form that I depict to myself. I depict it not quite correctly. And the Creator brings it to me in a more correct manner. But this means that He always gives me a response from above according to the difference, the gap between how I want to be good versus what is the true good that I already need to have, to be. This means between my external prayer and what my external prayer should be, with all of its falsehood and the untrue form, according to my heart. Now, where can I find a true scale here? As much as a person understands and feels the gap between what he truly is, that is my middle prayer, and what he would have liked nevertheless, doesn't want it, but nevertheless the way he depicts to himself how he needs to be, even though he doesn't want it. This means the gap between the middle prayer and the external one. This gap is important, and accordingly, as much as I feel that, accordingly I'll be able to understand correctly the Creator's response to me and agree with this response and accept it truly as a course correction. How is it possible to be precise with the external prayer? Sorry, that middle prayer, the one in the middle, the one I truly feel. How can I know what I truly feel, and then in relation to that, to do it, to know that difference, the gap?
0: The middle prayer is called recognition of evil, meaning how much I can see that. My heart, who is it with its qualities? The outer prayer, the external prayer, is what I imagine to myself that I need to be. Although I don't agree with it quite, but I lie to myself that perhaps I want this, or I agree with the middle prayer. I'm speaking around those things, more or less. If we live inside those things, inside a person's heart, we'll be able to gradually see the connection between these things, where the Creator certainly arranges all those things, and how we can relate to Him in return.
1: How can we do it? How can we reach more and greater sensitivity towards these things?
0: Greater sensitivity for everything you can reach only when a person thinks about it, delves deeper into it, accustoms himself to it. There's an article in Shamati where he explains that everything in the world, everything in reality, a person can feel only through habit. Habit becomes second nature. Article 7 in Shamati. There's nothing in the world where, even if he doesn't feel at all with his feelings, through exertion and work, he can begin to feel it. What does it mean, exertion and work on it? That's that same prayer. And then he develops that system, and he enters it, and he feels it. There's nothing here besides work on that will to receive. There aren't that many solutions in spirituality, only one solution. Work on that desire through the upper light, through turning to the Creator, who will take care of it in return. That's it. The movement is very simple. Above, and from above, below. That's it.
1: These three degrees of the desire, the external, middle, and inner one, which of them is me?
0: Who of them is me? Well, certainly I'm not the external one.
1: Why?
0: Because externally I'm seemingly imagining to myself what I might want to be. But what does it mean, what I might want to be? Because if I'm looking at my heart more internally, I see what I really want to be.
1: From where do I get what I want to be?
0: where do I get what I want to be is from books and authors. And as they tell me in the books, I have a desire, an even more internal desire that I can't feel in the heart. Inside my desire, truly inside my heart, there you find either a stony heart, which is something you cannot even imagine, or there's no one besides him, which is really the same thing. It's the face and the posterior of the same thing that's concealed from me. I don't really get there. I can get only to the middle desire and the external desire.
1: What is the relationship between them?
0: Oh, the relationship, the system of relationship between the middle desire and the external desire is important to me, because the way I relate to these two desires, the inner desire, I sometimes see it, and then it's clear to me, who am I? Let's say when I'm in a state of descent, when I fall, when I suddenly see myself in these moments where I'm amazed, shocked by myself, right? Then I can see these middle desires. The external desires, it's more accurately during the ascent, when the upper light works on me, what I seemingly would have liked to be disconnected from the world, from the middle desire. And if I will analyze and critically these two things together, then what is my relationship between the two? That's how you can relate to them. Or you can just relate to them in such a way where a person is in neither one. You have to...
1: Can we say the external desire is a result of the environment, and the middle desire is already the inner work of the person, or is that not quite related?
0: The external desire is a result of books and authors, and the inner desire is still the true desire of the degree I'm in. And the external desire, it's seemingly the degree I seemingly wish to reach.
1: But the external desire seemingly should be unchanging. It seemingly should be uniform all the time, fixed towards the goal.
0: Which one?
1: The external one.
0: The external desire, no, it. But the external desire changes, because each time I depict to myself differently the degree I wish to reach. My external desire is... We still don't think of it this way, but ultimately my external desire has to be a copy from the Creator to whom I wish to resemble.
1: Which I get ultimately from the book.
0: From the books.
1: And let's say from the environment that increases
0: for
1: me.
0: Yeah, the books and the authors.
1: So how does it influence my middle desire? There is none other besides him. Let's say I need to...
0: According to the gap that I have between the external desire and the middle desire, maybe it's enough to speak of only these two desires, because the third inner desire is irrelevant. You don't feel it or anything. There is my true self. Like in the beginning and the end and the air of correction.
1: Which is only beyond the barrier, that inner desire.
0: So, what determines my attitude between these two desires, the middle and the external?
1: Why does a person run away from the campaign? Because he hasn't yet reached the true prayer?
0: Why would a person escape the campaign? For many reasons. Ultimately, the reason is simple. He doesn't get enough support from the environment. That's what he says in Free Choice. The freedom. Yeah, he did not equip himself with supporters from the environment, from the books, from the study. Then he escapes the campaign. And it doesn't matter.

0: coerce anyone. Rather, there's no coercion in spirituality, it's simply a law that there cannot be coercion. It's simple. Simply, there's no such thing. Even if I want them to coerce me, they cannot do it. They can beat me up vigorously. It won't do any good. There's no coercion in spirituality, meaning that I cannot change through external coercion. I change only to the extent that I want them to influence me. Then it's no longer coercion, you understand? There's no coercion. It doesn't mean that I cannot coerce anyone. Rather, that no one from the outside, even if they want it, no one can change anything in me coercively.
1: Here, Rabash writes that actually a person runs away.
0: That's why we see from here that all the changes can be only as a result of a person's agreement, a result of his willingness, his free choice, how much he makes an opening for the light to enter. On the outside, it's Ein Sof, but how much of it can enter? On the outside, I have this great group. I have next to all these rabbis. I'm in the holy society of Rabbi Shimon. But if I don't make an opening, to the extent that I open it, they'll be able to influence me. And if I don't open it, they can sit around me and discuss and do. Well, there'll be a burning fire between them and. And with me, I'll feel this coolness, you know, bring another cup of coffee, okay? I'll sit here a bit more. There's no coercion in spirituality is a sign that they will not be able to influence me with all their good desire. That's why he writes in the speech for the completion of the Zohar, that everything depends on the extent to which a student serves his Rav. Meaning a person serving the group. Because that measure makes an opening. Where in return, either the Rav or the group can influence a person. And this is called free choice. Free choice is that measure, that amount that you allow the good environment to influence you. Now, make a calculation. How much do you truly relate to the society in this way? So, you'd be rewarded with receiving forces from it. To the extent you receive the forces from it, you will advance.
1: If a person reaches despair and doesn't let others help him, then
0: if a person reaches despair and doesn't let anyone help him, there's nothing to do. Wait until from above they will change the times. The times will change. That's what you do. Meaning it doesn't depend on the person or the society. He disconnected himself from society. He shut himself in, then from above there's a mechanism that will change the state. You have to be prepared for it and relate to him this way.
1: Between the middle desire and the external desire, there's some kind of a chain of linking desires, like.
0: Yeah, but I don't want to get into greater detail.
2: From what does this agreement inside a person come from? Because he has no choice. What are the reasons? What does it depend on?
0: The agreement with the influence of the society on him comes reluctantly, out of desperation of his own forces. How does he write in Sage's Fruit, no happier moment in a man's life? And he's despaired of his own forces and there's no remedy because then he's rewarded with a true prayer from the bottom of his heart.
2: So, could there be such a thing that to begin with there's a friend in the group that has that, or

0: Because you have to go through all the stages on the way.
1: The what?
0: Could this agreement be a result of someone's investment? Or could he have this agreement to begin with?
2: No, to begin with, I don't agree with them influencing me. I can't agree with that. I don't have in my nature a readiness for that. To be able to let other people be lords over me, I can't. I have no choice. I come to the hospital, I lay in a bed there, and I give my body to them and say, do what you can. I am gravely ill. To such an extent, disconnect my feelings, put me to sleep, open me up, do whatever you think. I remember with my second surgery, well, do it already. Oh, finally they'll do it. I remember I entered into the operating room. I laid down, and they started like this, turn this way to the side. Just do quickly, put me to sleep, and later turn me. I don't care about anything. I was happy. Finally, they're about to, you understand? Recognition of evil. I can't breathe. So before that, we don't agree. How is it possible? Our eye is so independent on its own. It's kind of, it was created this way. It feels itself as unique and the only one in the world. And in truth, the way it is, it's the only one. There is no more. So how can I give it to someone else? To someone?
0: Such desires, like the people from the kibbutz in the south. So does it?
2: No, the desire of the members of the kibbutz in the Negev, it's truly a prayer, but it's not a prayer that belongs to, or that is, it doesn't exist in us as well. You're asking whether it belongs to our central or medial prayer. I wouldn't say, because it's this central prayer of ours is also, it's different and changing, and also all the events that are in us have an impact on it as well. In us, nothing is the same. Like, if a person has but one prayer that he can see in his heart, that's called still of Kedusha. If he doesn't relate to his heart as to prayer at all, then he's just another human being that is of the animal kingdom. Yes.
0: So how to relate to the point in the heart?
2: The point in the heart is maybe we could say that it's the more internal point. The point in the heart is not exactly a point or a dot. It's a complete system. You know, look at a computer virus. We don't just call it a disturbance. It's a special program or software that knows how to take all kinds of things and connect them in a way that it corrupts something. But in its way, meaning within it, there's a structure and certain logic of its own. And it's not just some scribble, but rather people with great brains sit and manufacture these viruses. Also in our body, the virus is a certain biological program that develops incorrectly or not in a good way. Also, cancer cells, these are complete programs. To distinguish between that, the point in the heart, we just say it's a point, just a desire that suddenly a person has from above, and it's some spark from the Creator maybe that enters into a person, or a little of the vessels have bestowed, or some... No, it's a mechanism. It's a true system on its own that is revealed within a person's heart, this point in the heart. We will gradually see these things more.
0: We usually talk about a desire like matter and intentions. So is that... Usually we talk about a desire that receives the pleasure, and there is an intention to receive or to bestow this or this.
2: We're going to the study of the Ten Sefirot. You guys are too smart. You want to get confused. I have a small head, a small intellect. I don't know more than one and one. I just want to solve this problem. One is me, and one more is him. That's it. And it should be clear. It'll be tomorrow. We'll talk again.
0: Let's share impressions from the lesson. What are we taking from it to implement in the 10?
2: The lesson really opens up the whole matter of prayer and how to look at in a person between who he deeply inside really is and where he needs to be. One powerful thing that I took and remained in me is that only the light will show me the deviation between who I am and what I need to be, and it depends on the quality of my exertion.
0: There was also about the freedom of choice. The only choice is to let the friends influence you. As much as I let society influence me, that is the choice.
2: Rav talked about three kinds of desires: internal, central, and external. He said central, he also called it the... It's something of the sages, it's something I have to do in the reality. The internal is the recognition of evil, he called it. I'm sorry, the median one he called the recognition of evil. He didn't talk about the internal one so much. He said it's so concealed that it's maybe not worth talking about. We will try to constantly move forward and to give the friends the ability to advance.
0: Yeah, there was that matter and the influence of society, that a person can be next to people that are great, but if he doesn't want to be influenced by them, so they won't. We have to want to influence each other, to be influenced from each other. Well, he says a person doesn't even know his inner prayer from the external lie, from playing and bestow. That is already a prayer.
2: There were several stages here. In the beginning, Rav said, he explained the three desires, and then he said that for the external desire, because it's external, then also the response to the Creator, of the Creator to it, is external. Then there's the median one, the central one, which is internal, and then the response of the Creator is also more internal. And for the most internal desire, which we're not even aware of, that's our true prayer. And always a person raises man and receives mad. But the mad that he receives is according to his inner prayer that he's not aware of. That is why we don't understand the governance of the Creator upon us, because it goes according to our inner, most inner desire, which we're not aware of. So we don't understand altogether what we're raising up, And then we don't understand the Creator nor His providence. That's in the beginning. Then he explains that actually the external prayer is what we call this faith in the sages. That which we absorb from the sages and we want to artificially be that way. And the Creator actually does relate to that artificial desire of ours because we receive it from the sages and want to be as such. And specifically because of that, the Creator does receive it. That is our half shekel.
0: What I understood is that a person needs to depict to himself what his higher state is, that he resembles the light more, and then serve society and the Rav in order to open an opening inside that the light that reforms can enter and develop him in that direction.
2: Chote writes, the people around me are strong, good. Chote writes, the people around me are good, strong, Rav's okay, the place is okay, they will influence me, and eventually, to the extent that they want to, I want them to influence me or bestow upon me. Rami writes, I have a small head, a small intellect, I don't know more than 1 plus 1, each time I want to solve only this problem. One is me, and one is him, that's it. It should be clear. So, the more I give the environment to impact me, I'll get forces to advance.
0: He said that if I don't open my opening, you can sit around me as a burning flame, and I'll be just chilled. There has to be some movement on behalf of a person. There could be, I've talked about it, like Rabbi Shimon's students. And a person, if he doesn't open himself, he won't feel. Why? He just remains cold.
2: Pressures in the world are the forces of correction upon you. That's what Rav said. And on the outside, there's everything. And so it all just depends on the extent in which a person enters these corrections.
0: Rav also spoke about the corruptions that are in a person and not above, and you can only reveal them by the light that reforms. The means is the study.
2: We can add the matter of the happiness with the recognition of evil, like the example of the story of the surgery. It's important to give the importance of the Creator in the state.
0: Let's go to the next part and sing a song first.

0: טוב, שלום חברים, אנחנו עכשיו, כמו שהרב אמר, נתחיל ללמוד.
1: All right, hello friends. Like Rav said, we'll start to study the study of Ten Sefirot. And we have all the supporters for this, all the friends, all the books, our Rav, and the study itself, the goal of the study, which is our main supporter, which only the Upper Light can help us. But nevertheless, I must say that we have to exert as well to understand what the Kabbalists are writing to us, meaning to make an effort to live within this text, within the books, which is also our support. So that's why we're studying the study of the Ten Sefirot. Where now in the lesson we will hear, and also in the clip we will hear, that there's 10 and not 9 and not 11. What does that mean? It means that we're always talking about Malchut, what she receives from the upper light, the qualities of the upper, which are the first 9. And Malchut is, after all, restricted. She doesn't receive for herself anything. From the world of restriction, this law operates in her, so that she won't receive. So why 10 and not 9 if Malchut doesn't receive? So that's exactly the point, that specifically this Malchut is the one in its impact of the reflected light in the screen is what reveals the 9 sefirot that preceded her. But until she reveals them, they don't exist. So the whole of the 10 sefirot speaks only of that, of how Malchut, with the help of the line, discovers the first 9 sefirot. So let's hear now a clip from Rav that talks about this, and then we will also hear in the lesson about this. Preparation clip. It all depends on the coarseness of the wick or the oil or the wax that needs to be lit and resemble itself to the light. That's how it happens. Meaning, Sfira is the desire to receive which illuminates like the light. Therefore, so of course Malchut is in this whole process, which is why he emphasizes it's 10 and not 9 and not 11. Nothing can illuminate or shine or be like light unless it's the matter of Malchut. However, when this matter of Malchut is like the light, it is called, in resembling to the light, with the names of the 9 sefirot before it. How does it even know there are 9 sefirot beforehand? There are no sefirot before it. The sefirot before it are if Malchut resembles herself to those qualities that she receives from the light. How does she know what qualities she receives from the light? After she's incorporated with the light, she wants to resemble it, then she makes the effort, and then there are sefirot before her. Then she is burning like the first 9. That is called in a reflected light. Before that, she doesn't have it. Before that, she only has 4 phases everywhere. Sefirot are built from Malchut.
2: All the sefirot are built from Malchut. We'll hear about it more also in the lesson that we're going to start now. The general topic that we're in is circles and straightness. That's still our chapter. The lesson is about a half an hour. We recommend to follow up's words, try and write down points. I think we're going to read like 3 items from the Ari that Rav will explain. It's good to try and write down a few points of what he says. It kind of keeps us with him in his pace. And most important, as we learned in the first part, the prayer is our half of work. We put our half a shekel. We put our yearning to be in these holy words of the Kabbalists. And that will already raise upward to the desire needed.
1: And before that, we are once again in the study of the 10 Sefirot. We are reading item 5 in part 2. And then we'll read the inner light of item 100, but not from its beginning. But rather, we are going to start with, and you will understand from this, something like that. So that's in the text verse. That's where we're starting. Have your books open and follow the reader with the text or the link in the study materials.
2: So the study of the Ten Sefirot, chapter 2, the words of the Ari, number 5. The order of expansion of the 10 Sefirot of the circles, the line is called Adam Kadmon, number 5. That first circle is the closest to Ein Sof, and is called Keter of Adam Kadmon. Afterwards, this line expanded further, was extended a little, and became circular once more. And the second circle was made within the first circle. This is called the circle of Chochmah of Adam Kadmon. Then it expanded further down, became circular once more, and formed a third circle within the second circle. It is called the circle of Binah of Adam Kadmon. It continued to expand and became circular in the same manner until the tenth circle, called the circle of Malchut of Adam Kadmon. Thus, we explained how the ten Sefirot were emanated as ten circles, one within the other. Inner light of item 100, we're going to continue from the middle of it, last paragraph of it. You must know that the circles that received the light by the line, from this there was degrees separated from small to big, also in the 10 Sefirot of the circles, where Zer'anpin is more important and greater than phase 4, which is Malchut. That in Malchut there is no light, and in Zer'anpin there is light because it is phase 3. And in Bina of the circles, the light is greater than Zer'anpin, because it is more distant than phase 4, because she is phase 2. However, all these degrees are not because of the vessels, but because of the light of the line that they receive.
1: Meaning there's no difference in the vessels before in the circles or now. But because the light fills them through the line, and the light of the line is all limited by the screen and is divided to the lights of Naam Chai, and more Naam Chai, and more Naam Chai of different kinds. Hence, when these lights enter the igulim, the circles, only because of the different filling in the circles, a difference between them was made. A difference not in circles, between an external circle and an internal circle. Also, before there were such differences, where this is the circle of Keter, and that's the Keter of the circle of Chochmah and that of Binah. But the changes of above, down, right, left, she didn't have those changes in the circles. And the light in circles, there was no difference where the light was arranged according to coarseness, which that the Kli is revealing. The light which goes through the pipeline receives from the pipeline a clear sorting according to the qualities right now, more equal, more less equal, what's above, what's down, right, left, good, bad, etc., all kinds of discernments. And with all these discernments, he enters the circles. And then in the circle, we see how all these lights seemingly change the circles, in which they become not just to be different from one another as external and internal, an external circle and an internal circle, but rather also in all kinds of ways of the line which are now within them. Okay? Take some hose or pipe, spin it maybe in a certain way, spritz some water outside of it, and you'll see how much the water that it comes out of it. They still come out in the form of a pipe or of a pipeline, even though they may come out to the broad space. But so the pipeline transfers to the circles qualities through its light. The light is the what's transferring it, the means. More?
2: Now we're reading item 200, 300, and inner light. They explain the words, the circle of Chochmah of Adam Kadmon. Then it expanded further down, became circular once more, and formed a third circle within the second circle. It has already been explained with regard to the names of the four phases. It has already been explained with regard to the names of the four phases, whose root, namely the will to bestow, that is included in the upper light, is called Keter. The beginning of the expansion to the emanated being, meaning phase one, is called Chochmah, and phase two is called Binah, and phase three is called Zeranpin, or six Sfirot, Chesed Gvurah, Tiferet, Netzach Hod Yesod. And phase four is called Malchut. It has also been explained that only when we speak of the first substance in them, we call them by the name four phases and their root. However, if these four phases are already included in their roots, as they were in the world of restriction, they are called Keter, Chochmah, etc. Now we will explain why they are called by these names. The root is called Keter, crown, because it is not clothed inside the vessels of the emanated being, but rather surrounds and crowns it from outside the vessels. The word Keter comes from the word surrounding. Phase one is called Chochmah, wisdom, because the wisdom of the Torah is extended from her, and all the various kinds of wisdoms that extend in the world in their final form. Our sages have already defined that name well when they said, who is wise? He who sees the outcome. This means, as soon as he looks at something, he sees the outcome and the consequence of it. It means that he sees all the future results that will emerge from that thing to its very last outcome. For example, when you say that the physical is very wise, it means that he can vividly see the possible implications that can come out of any illness he examines. Also, when he examines some remedy.
1: Because in Chochmah already, both light and vessel are discerned fully for the first time. The thought of creation that's there with the vessel that receives them, meaning if we were to scrutinize what we have in Chochmah, we will receive everything. That's what we call, you have done it all in wisdom or in Chochmah.
2: Also, when he examines some remedies, remedy fully perceives all the ramifications that the remedy on the body of the patient.
1: That's already Chochmah that is close to Bina, because Bina is the remedy or the medicine.
2: Similarly, one who is wise in the conducts of nature, when observing some natural being, sees all the consequences that that being brings when it connects to the general reality. It is the same in every other kind of wisdom. It turns out that the meaning and the definition of the name wise or complete wisdom refers solely to the ability to know the outcome of every single element in reality to the last upshot. From this, you can also know the true meaning of the name Bina. All the power of Hidbonenut, scrutiny or observation, so as to see the outcome of every element in reality, both in the Torah and the externality, is extended from the Sfira of Bina. This is why it is called by the name Bina. And the Sfira Malchut, kingship, the absolute authority through force and coercion as extended from it, like one fears the king. This is why it is called Malchut. The rest of the Sfirot will be explained in their appropriate places. Now we might ask, Bina should have come before Chochmah, since the yearning and the observation to see the outcome comes first and causes the final wholeness, meaning seeing the outcome, which is called Chochmah. Indeed, I've already explained to you that the order of the emanation of the worlds is the opposite of how we understand it. The fulfillment of the desire comes first and causes the revelation of the desire.
1: The light precedes the vessel.
2: The wholeness precedes and causes the revelation of the imperfection.
1: Even though it appears to us differently, where we come from incomplete to whole, or to complete. But in us, the attainment awakens this way. But what we invite in the attainment is from the whole to the not whole.
2: For thus, the degrees cascade and descend from Ein Sof, restriction after restriction, down to this world, the most corrupted of them all.
1: Yes.
2: That's why the method of correction is to draw the light, because the wholeness comes before the...
1: You can't receive help from any place unless it's from your corrected example. What is the medicine or the remedy? Seemingly, the medicine comes to complete for you what you're lacking in your body. How do you know what you're lacking in your body? You need to know what the corrected body is, what the corrupted body is, and the gap between them you need to complete. Where do you complete it from? From that difference that comes to you from the healthy, corrected way. That's the medicine. That's the reforming light. Where when I feel the gap between me and the good state that invites precisely the quantity and quality of light that needs to make up this gap for me. That's why wholeness is revealed, and this wholeness, me who is not in wholeness, is revealed. And I start to work against this wholeness.
3: Barur?
1: Clear?
3: Lo rotzim?
1: You don't want?
3: Lo chashuv.
1: Not important. Well,
2: 400 inner light explains Malchut of Adam Kadmon. The first world, which was emanated after the restriction, is called the world of Adam Kadmon. It is also called the world of Keter. The four worlds, Atzilut, Bria, Yetzira, Asiya, clothe this Adam Kadmon.
4: Ot Aleph, Opnimi,
2: number one, inner light, explains the ten sefirot that were emanated as ten circles, although they are but 4 degrees, meaning the above-mentioned 4 phases, they still have 10 sefirot. This is because phase 3, called Zer Anpin, or Tiferet, consists of 10 sefirot called Chesed, Gvura, Tiferet, Netzach, Hod, Yesod. The reason for this will be explained in its appropriate place. Here you should know the precision in the Book of Creation, as it states as follows, 10 and not 9. This is something noteworthy indeed, for it has already been explained that all the illuminations of the Sefirot in the upper light, even in the circles which are completely even, do not shine in phase 4, which is called Malchut. The name Sefira indicates light and vessel only when they are together, meaning when the upper light is clothed in the vessel. However, a vessel without a light is not called by that name, for the name Sefira designates glowing and brightness. Accordingly, it would have been plausible to think that Malchut is not a Sefira at all, since the upper light does not shine in her. For this reason, the author of the Book of Creation states precisely they are 10 Sefirot and not 9, because Malchut too is regarded as a Sefira. The reason is that any connection of the upper light with the 10 Sefirot happens specifically through the reflected light that Malchut raises by the power of the screen in her from below upward. Thus, it is to the contrary, she is the most honorable of the 10 Sefirot, for without her, the light would not have connected with the upper 9 Sefirot. For this reason, Malchut is regarded as being all light. This will be explained in its place.
5: Questions? Meaning, in short, it all concentrates in Malchut, and from her we begin to work. We're always talking about her. Even though we're talking about the rest of the Sefirot, these are not Sefirot on their own, but rather how Malchut attains those qualities which are called from Keter to Yesod, and when Malchut attains them, they are called Sefirot, not on their own. They don't exist on their own, only in accordance with Malchut. Malchut is called the picture. It is all depicted in Malchut only. That's where the screen is, that's where the reflected light is. To the extent in which Malchut can copy, adhere, paste the form of the 9 first ones before her, by that, the created being feels that he's an equivalence of form with the creator. Only from within Malchut we operate. The 9 Sefirot are qualities. It's like this, it's like that, it's like that. And you already realize this in Malchut. And the 9 Sefirot are 9 Sefirot of light. These are the qualities of the creator which you need to copy upon your matter, which is the Malchut. Okay? Continue.
2: Item 2, inner light, one within the other. See part 1, inner light, chapter 1, item 100.
5: This within that, he spoke about the circles being one within the other, where every circle that is greater than its other, than the other, is more external. And greatness or size is not according to the screens, but rather cause and consequence. 3. That's an item 6.
2: Item 6, headline. The line connects all the circles together. The line connects all the circles together, number 6. What connects all the circles together is that thin line that expands from Ein Sof and passes and descends and is extended from circle to circle until the very last of them. The light and the abundance that each of them needs is extended through that line. Again, number six. The line connects all the circles together. What connects all the circles together is that thin line that expands from Ein Sof and passes and descends and is extended from the circle, from circle to circle until the very last one of them. The light and the abundance that each of them needs is extended through that line.
5: From the circles, item three.
2: Inner light number three explains what connects all the circles together is that thin line that expands from Ein Sof. You have already learned that there is a cessation and a vacant place between each sphira and the 10 sphirot of circles, according to the measure of the 7 sphirot of illumination of straightness in that sphira. However, there is no cessation at all in the 10 sphirot of the line. They begin at Ein Sof and expand to the middle point, which is phase 4 called Malchut, the lowest phase there is. Thus, there is no cessation whatsoever between the first 10 sphirot that expanded from Ein Sof as a straight line, also called 10 sphirot of Adam Kadmon. This is why the Ari says that the sphirot of the line connected the 10 sphirot of circles too, since the 7 lower sphirot in each sphira of straightness connect the 10 sphirot in the upper sphira of the circles with the 10 sphirot of the lower sphira of circles. This is because the illumination of the 10 sphirot of Chochmah of the circles that received from the upper three of Chochmah of straightness, that light necessarily passes through the 7 lower sphirot of the sphira of Keter of straightness. Since the Gar of Chochmah of straightness must receive from the 7 sphirot of Keter of straightness and impart to the 10 sphirot of Chochmah of circles. In the end, the 7 lower sphirot of Keter of straightness connect the 10 sphirot of Keter of circles with the 10 sphirot of Chochmah of circles. It is likewise from Chochmah to Binah and so forth.
5: It's clear, yes? You didn't get it in the words. It's just words. We have Keter Chochmah Binah. The light moves

0: through this pipeline. And what's in them enters the 10 sefirot of circles. Then it goes through Chesed Gvurah Tiferet Netzachot Yesod Malchut and enters Keter Chochma Bina of Chochma. Yes? From here down, it's already Chochma. Here, this is Keter. And then it enters into the 10 sefirot of circles of Chochma. So what connects between the 10 sefirot of the circles of Keter and the 10 sefirot of circles of Chochma? Zat, the lower seven. Zat is what connects. So on one hand, Keter Chochma Bina are very important because they fill these 10 sefirot. Yes? Subcircles. But on the other hand, Zat is very important, the lower seven, because it connects between the circles. And if it wasn't there, these lower seven, there would be no connection between the circles. And from the light of Ein Sof, it wouldn't enter and fill the circles. Meaning there's greatness in Gar and there's greatness in Zat. Meaning importance. In Gar, it's important that it is in connection with the circles and fills them. And Zat is important because it connects between the circles. And the word connecting here is very kind of deep and includes within it many things. What does it mean that it connects between the circles of Keter and the circles of Chochma? What is there in Zat that it connects? What are such qualities? The connector needs to be the one who is like the matchmaker, the realtor between them. He knows what's working here in this part of straightness of the pipeline. After the light of the line of Gar moves through all the circles, it is ready to adapt itself. It adapts itself to Zat, to the lower seven. When the Zat works in adapting itself to circles, it becomes itself in Tanta that goes through it. It becomes suitable for Gar of Yosher, of straightness. And through the Gar of the straightness, it enters. Meaning, here we have, I don't remember. It doesn't seem like he goes into this. But there are many such discernments, delicate discernments. Yes.
1: He explained why Keter Chochma Bina of straightness do expand in circles and Zat aren't able to.
0: The circles are in the manner of Ein Sof, infinity. No limitation. And we have the same in Keter Chochma Bina. They are before vessels of reception. And also in them, there are no limitations. Hence, they can be connected between them. Whereas in Zat, there are limitations ready. Chesed, Gvurah Tiferet are similar to Kachab. And Netzachod Yesod, Netzachod is Anpin and Malchut. Yesod is their sum, their collective, and Malchut is the Kli, is the vessel. So here we shouldn't talk altogether about a suitable form for the circles. Yes.
1: So how does something with a limitation, something with no limitation, can pass through it?
0: How does Malchut of the upper one become the Keter of the lower one, you're asking, actually? Yes? Because Malchut of Keter becomes the Keter of Chochmah. Yes? There's no connection between them. There's a breach from one degree to the next, where then in the lower next degree, everything starts all over again. We're keter of Ein Sof in the degree, and not Malchut that becomes keter. She completes that previous degree, and by finishing it, she causes keter to begin this new record, for keter to begin giving her this new record, all new, all over again. There's the matter of still, and there's the matter of vegetative. There's animal and speaking, and the cut between them, even if there are things in the middle there, the social, so-called median between them. Here, it's that way too. We learned that there is a certain breach, a break-in, from Malchut of the upper one to Keter of the lower one. Yes.
1: That goes through the circle of Malchut. Where does the Zat take place?
0: I don't know what is where. After Bina. I don't know what you mean by where.
1: That pipeline goes through the 10 Sfirot of the circles of Keter. So it goes through all the 10 Sfirot, only with Keter, Chochmah, and Bina.
0: Keter, Chochmah, and Bina of straightness are connected to the 10 Sfirot of circles and fill all the 10 Sfirot of circles. Zat, the lower seven, are not connected to circles. It only connects between them. Does it go through some border between them? I don't know. Don't go into such things. What's a border? What's a boundary? In spirituality, we don't just like that talk. But these are discernments. Definitions need to be precise. Yes.
1: This model, can we understand that the expansion of the correction to the whole world works in this way too?
0: I don't want to get into that. It is so deep and broad, and we have 5 minutes to the end of the lesson. So, if you want to know how in our world circles and straightness exist, and in what form they are, how we can use the connection between them, between straightness and circles of each and every one, that's a topic that is very respectable, but it's a study in and of its own. Maybe we will be able to explain it somehow. Yes.
1: What's the role of Zat of Malchut? Because it's the lowest point.
0: Zat of Malchut emerges to this world. It's with the circles of this world. That's the role of Zat al Malchut. More? All right, well, let's conclude this lesson.
1: Yes, friends, so we have an opportunity to try and go deeper into what we heard from Rav through questions and answers. Everybody welcome to put question marks on the Aravut system, or here, raise your hands. Well, no questions, so we're going to ask a question. We are probably in our fifth lesson of this topic of circles and straightness. So let's try between us. What's the difference between circles and straightness? Let's try and answer. And also, if we make mistakes, that's okay. We'll feel the friend's desires. Let's try and go deep into these things. Who wants to try and tell us the difference between circles and straightness?

0: earth with a screen. Do you allow me a question?
1: Oh, later. Thank you, Rachamim. More? Yes, please, Guy.
0: It seems to me that circles are the kli, and the straightness is that attitude a person develops towards the giver, where the connection with him is more important than what he receives.
1: Okay, great to hear the friends, the way they are impressed from the study. Asaf, please. Main thing is to hear the friends.
0: It appears as if straightness is the state where the resistance to the desire to receive it, the natural desire to receive, because the importance of the Creator is greater, meaning there's a certain resistance and work with coarseness. And circles are the filling of the kli, the wholeness that the kli feels after this resistance, probably.
1: The circles are the vessel, and the straightness is the pipeline with light.
0: Thank you, Israel. We can also from the world kli, if someone wants, you can put up your question marks and add. Okay, so we will go to...
1: We're going to take this deficiency from the friends. Let's hear question 90. We're going to go to question 90. What is the difference between the Sirot of straightness and the Sirot of the circles? So again, the question, what is the difference between the Sefirot of straightness and Sefirot of circles? The difference between them is only in the screen. It exists in the straightness and not in the circles.
2: לא, העמוד הוא צדי דלד, השאלה,
3: התשובה היא צדיק, עוד פעם. שאלה צדיק.
1: Again, the question, what is the difference between the Sefirot of straightness and Sefirot of circles? The answer, the difference between them is only in the screen. It exists in the straightness and not in the circles.
0: Look how beautiful, in one sentence from Baal HaSulam, he makes order for us.
1: And question 113, how are the Sefirot of straightness positions inside the circles? Question again, how are the Sefirot of straightness positioned inside the circles? Each and every Sefira is considered to have a Rosh called Ga and a Guf called Zat. The Sefira Keter has Gar and Zat. Likewise, Chochmah has Gar and Zat, and so does Bina, and so on. The position of each 10 Sefirot, Gar and Zat of circles, is only in the place of Rosh and Gar of the straightness. Since the 10 Sefirot of the circles of Sefira Keter revolve only around the Gar of Keter of straightness, and the Zat of Keter of straightness are vacant of circles. Also, every 10 Sefirot of Chochmah of circles revolve solely around the Gar of Chochmah of straightness, and Zat of Chochmah of straightness are vacant from circles, and so are they all. If you have questions about that, that's also good, because we heard that also in the lesson. What's the difference in the Gar of the line and the Zat?
0: Yes, so questions please, Oren please.
4: So could
1: you explain the circle and the pipeline between them which

0: is the world of Ak to the drawing that we do, the regular drawing of the lines. Because every time it becomes a circle, that's actually the calculation that the Partsufim do in the Rosh of the world of Ak. And every time it descends to the next circle, you could say that that is the inner light. You understand what I'm... the circles and the pipeline between them, a regular drawing of Gargalta Apsak Mabun.
1: Oren, what I would do is, first of all, a certain introduction. We are studying now about circles and straightness, and circles and straightness as a systemic matter. For a moment, we left the cascading from above down of the world of Adam Kadmon, Atzilut, Bria, Yetzira, Asiya, and we're studying now about a systemic matter called circles and lines. It belongs to the whole system, to everything, okay? And what are we actually learning here? And Rav said this in several of the lessons that we heard. There are no circles and straightness. There's the desire to receive. That we understand. That's the only thing that was created. Before the created being performs a restriction, then there's just an expansion in this desire to receive in wholeness. That's called circles. Again, that desire to receive. After the created being performs a restriction and starts to limit how much I will receive in order to bestow, how much I'm not capable of receiving in order to bestow, that's called a line. That's it. So when we hear about all the explanations and the drawings, etc., don't forget the simplest fundamentals of this wisdom. Only the desire to receive was created. Nothing else was created. The circle is a certain state of the desire to receive before the restriction and wholeness, etc. And line is a state in which he's working with a screen and reflected light. And now the entire cascading, we shouldn't try to connect all the cascading to circles and straightness. We're learning now about this in a zoom out kind of systemic overlook at it. Okay?
0: I can add, but maybe if there are more questions, so yes, Mark.
2: Hello,
1: dear teachers. I don't know if I understood this correctly, but correct me if I'm mistaken. It turns out that between the sefirot of the circles, there's a certain free space, and the sefirot of the line are not like that. So why is it that here there are kind of cutoffs or stops, and there isn't?
0: Cutoffs and what were you saying?
1: Like a free space, a void space between the sefirot.
0: Okay, so I'll speak in general. We also heard in the previous lessons that the light comes before the vessel. This is in the world of Ein Sof, where the circles exist, one inside the other. They are called the circles of the ten sefirot. Keter, Chokhmah, Binah, Zeranpin, and Malchut. A circle and a circle. No difference between them. He and his name are one. After the world of the restriction, in the world of Adam Kadmon, so there is a work in line and straightness, which is Malchut, after she felt shame and wanted to resemble the upper one, and her yearning grows, so she's already willing to put a screen on herself and only receive what she can with the intention to give contentment to the Creator. So that's all the work of the line. Now, when we speak about the line, we say it's ten sefirot, right? It has gal, and it has zat. So we heard in the lesson that in the gal, it fills the ten sefirot of the circles. For the first time, the circles of Keter. So the gal in it, We also heard in God there are no limitations there. In Keter Chochma Bina of the line, there are no limitations. It's like the Rosh of the Patsuf that we say, where there's a connection with the roots of the vessels. So, above the coarseness, above the screen, there, those gar can fill any ten sirot of the circles. And in the circles, there is no screen. So only from the line, we fill the circles. And in the zat, that there is no connection to the circles, but this zat is what connects to the next circles, the circles of Chochmah. And again, in their gar, they fill ten sefirot of the circles of Chochmah, meaning the zat bestows to the others, just like that. He causes the next development. So there was a question, how
2: this
0: malchut of the upper one becomes keter of the lower one? So there's a breach here of a new degree that we're speaking after the zat, it came to malchut, and from here she becomes keter. She doesn't become keter, it's a breach of a completely new degree that is now revealed in malchut, in the work in the line. And then the same principle again, gar and zat. Gar fills the ten sefirot of the circles, and the zat connects to the next degree.
1: Maybe I'll say a few more words, because really this question from Genya, thank you for the question, this connection between circles and straightness, when we talk about the connection between them, usually it starts confusing us somewhat. So really, the same things we heard from Rav, we saw this drawing, yes, where gar of the line fills the circles, and the gal and the zat of the line connects between the circles. And we will try somewhat a little bit more, chew these things, feel them a little bit closer to us. So many times we talked about how the partsuf is built, right? This is already a line. And we know that each partsuf has a rosh. And the rosh is keter, chokhmah, bina. That's gar of the partsuf. Now, what does that mean that the gar of the line fill the circles? What are we actually talking about? We're talking about the fact that the created being, there's only desire to receive. That's what was created, right? And this desire to receive after the restriction, shame, screen, reflected light starts to work in order to bestow. So in the rosh, in the head of the partsuf, what happens? There's no practical reception of light. Hence, the vessels of reception of the partsuf, which is what we call zat, chesed, gvurah, tiferet, netzach, hod, yesod, malchut. This is actually the whole goof, the body of the partsuf. The lower seven sefirot, zat, all of this already receives the light in actuality. So if it receives in actuality, it receives it in limitation, in a certain portioning with a limit. If I don't receive yet, if I'm not yet receiving, I'm only calculating how much I can, how much I can't. There's no vessels here yet. The rosh is also called the roots of the vessels. This means that there's a connection to the circles, a connection to the wholeness, even before it was limited and received. That's why we say that the gar, the upper three of the line, fill the circles. You see how the language here, you have to get used to it. And the zat of the line cannot fill the circles, because in practice it fills the vessels of the goof, of the partsuf. Therefore, the difference of the importance of gar on one hand, which connects us to wholeness, to Ein Sof, to the circles, to the complete filling, and zat, on the other hand, when can receive something and by that connect us to the next degree, which will also operate in the same way. Rosh and Guf, gar and zat.
0: It can also be explained that it'll be more clear the nature of the things that the Creator created, vessels. That is their nature. And Malchut decides to work against nature, is bestowed after the restriction. And as much as she works against the nature and builds the vessels of bestowal, she fills the vessels naturally, because there are no other vessels, then they are filled. And then you can say where there's no limitation on the nature and the Rosh, that's where the vessels can be filled. How? All the tents filled, the way it was created, but already in a form of bestowal.
3: Selamlar. Manevi çalışmada daire ve çizgilerin oluşturulması süreci nasıl gerçekleşir? İnsan bunu nasıl hisseder?
0: In the spiritual work, how does the process of the circles and straightness take place? How does a circle feel it, experience it?
1: Let's say, to work with straightness and circles is not yet in our degree, but nevertheless, to connect things somewhat to us, there's a nice question there that Gilad asked in the same lesson that we watched now, and he asked about the surrounding light, and Rav kind of connected between the things. So really, when we are now in the lesson, and we are trying to draw the surrounding light, so we don't yet have the attainment of this light in a line as an internal light in us. We are before this wholeness of the Creator, are praying for it to come to us. So somewhat you can think about this also as our connection, the difference between working with the light in practice and working it, whether in straightness or in circle. Again, that's just an allegory.
0: The question was actually about a person, right? So we know that the person isn't someone who walks on two feet. It's a quality to resemble the upper one, right? So now let's read number one. What is Adam Kadmon? What is Adam Kadmon? Adam Kadmon is the first world that receives from Ein Sof. It is also called one line, because it is extended immediately after the restriction from Ein Sof down to near this world. The name Adam relates only to the Sefirot of straightness in the first world, which is the light of Ruach, meaning a light of bestowal, and not to its Sefirot of circles in it, in which there is only the line of Nefesh, meaning the light of reception for themselves, without the ability to bestow upon others. It is the root of man in this world.
1: We'll read it again. Again, we are reading from the questions and answers on the meaning of words. Question and answer number one. What is Adam Kadmon? Adam Kadmon is the first world that receives from Ein Sof. It is also called one line, because it is extended immediately after the restriction from Ein Sof down to near this world. The name Adam relates only to the Sefirot of straightness in the first world, which is the light of Ruach, meaning the lights of bestowal, and not to its Sefirot of circles in it, in which there is only the light of Nefesh, meaning a light of reception for themselves without the ability to bestow upon them, upon others. It is the root of man in this world. We should remember that what's important is our desire, our yearning to adhere to these words, to enter them. As much as we awaken ourselves towards the text, it's important.
0: We can also add about this Adam. We also heard in the lesson that this line from Adam Kadmon includes all the worlds entirely in them, meaning this light line, all the worlds are in Adam. Also, what we read in articles, so everything is in that line of straightness. All of our advancement, all the worlds are in that line, that straight line. More questions.
1: I heard from Rav that Malchut needs to copy the qualities of her first nine. What is this action of copying or projecting those qualities?
0: That's all the correction. All the correction is that Malchut will copy the Creator's qualities upon herself. It's very nice how Rav emphasized in the clip we heard before the lesson, he also touched on that, that when we study about Ten Sefirot, what are we actually studying about? What is this? We're studying about the correction of Malchut, of the created being that acquires the Creator's qualities upon himself, the first nine Sefirot. And together, that's called Ten Sefirot. We don't know anything about those first nine, but only through Malchut. Even when we hear from Kabbalists that there was root, then phase one, then phase two, where does that come from? From a Kabbalist correcting himself, his Malchut, and perceiving, receiving the qualities of the Creator into Malchut, and that's how he tells us about it. That's the meaning. We have to look at everything from Malchut. And we heard from Rav many times that also in our relation to the Ten, when I look at the friends, I have to try and see them as the qualities of the Creator presented to me. And I am the Malchut, and they are the first nine. And they, to me, work in a complete, perfect way to correct me. And I have to try to recognize it and see that it's like that and work with it as if I feel it's like that. And to truly want through them, through the friends, that the qualities of the Creator will come to me.
1: To want is to make this copy, or what is this action of to copy or to project those qualities?
0: It can only be from equivalence of form, as we learn and know that our tendency towards the others has equivalence of form to this quality of bestowal. From our work, our efforts to work with our point in the heart, with the awakening given to us from above, to increase our desire to resemble the Upper One is exactly in that tendency towards the others. When I'm concerned of the others, I'm not concerned of myself. I'm relieved from my own. So that's how I resemble the Upper One, or at least the necessity to reach that equivalence, the right demand, to the despair of my own forces, just as we learned in the first lesson, that everything depends on this inner prayer that isn't even words, just that need, our yearning to resemble the Upper One.
1: Okay, we see that we have more questions, but our time has ended. So we will thank all the friends for your participation and exertion, and may the Creator complete for us.
0: I just have to say a few more words, that when we read these first foundations of the upper system in such a way, we're reading more than we can talk about it. So it's important to make the efforts to read and prepare ourselves to the lesson. There are things here that we'll never see later on in all of tests. They're so fundamental. I really recommend maybe leave the lesson with that question. It's really burning. I want to pass it on. The question is, what is the difference between the four phases? To Niran Chai, Nefesh Ruach Neshama Chaya Echida. To the Ten Sefirot. What's the difference between these things? And then you'll be able to see and read for yourselves in Inner Light, Item 80. So, item 80, it's worth reading it. There are things there that are very fundamental in this wisdom, that reading that is connecting more to our common source. Thank you.
1: Announcements. Tomorrow, Friday, the Hadi of Rosh Hashanah will take place. Let's go over our schedule. Friday, September 11th, the eve of Rosh Hashanah. The morning lesson is on the usual times. At 5:45, we will have the Chumus meal. At noon, we will have the noon lesson. And at 2:30 p.m. Israel time till 4, we're in the festive meal of Rosh Hashanah. In the building this year, in addition to the main hall, we opened another space to sit in the gallery on the first floor, where men and women without children will sit. That's all, and we'll conclude the song.

0: שלום. בחלק הראשון נלמד
1: של הרב מתאר. In the first half of the lesson we will study a lesson by Rav from 2002, May 21. It is based on the article "What is half a shekel in work 2?" You can find it in the writings of Rabash, second volume, page 1253. Let's read the article together in the tense. We have for that 32 minutes. What is half a shekel in the work 2? The verse says, when you count the heads of the children of Israel to number them, each one of them shall give a ransom for his soul to the Lord, and when you number them, and there shall be no plague among them, when you count them. This is why they shall give half a shekel in the shekel of holiness. The rich shall not give more, and the poor shall not give less than half a shekel to make a contribution to the Lord, to make atonement for your souls. We should understand what specifically a half shekel implies to us in the work, and not a quarter or a third of a shekel, where the whole point is to know the number of Israel. What does specifically the half shekel imply to us? Also, why does it say the rich shall not give more and the poor shall not give less? Even a small child understands that if we take from someone less or more, we will not know the number of Israel. And also, what is the meaning of there shall be no plague among them? It is known that the purpose of creation of the world was because he desires to do good to his creations. However, in order for this doing good to be complete, meaning not to have any shame in it while receiving the delight and pleasure, a correction took place called tzimtzum, restriction, and concealment. This means that before a person can aim his actions to be in order to bestow, they will not feel the delight and pleasure, unless when they engage in Torah and mitzvot in order to bring contentment to the Creator. Afterward, when we already have vessels of bestowal, the delight and pleasure found as a deposit in Torah and mitzvot will be revealed. At that time, he will receive the delight and pleasure that was in the thought of creation and for which he created the world. Since man was created by nature to yearn only for his own benefit, from where can one work on the intention to bestow upon the Creator? This is regarded as a person exerting himself in all kinds of works so as to please the Creator. Since then, the body asks, what will you gain if the Creator enjoys? You should do things so you will enjoy. And why did our sages tell us, all your works should be for the sake of the Creator? How can we do something against nature? The body also asks, why should the Creator mind if the created beings work for themselves, meaning that they will enjoy? After all, his desire is to delight his creations. It follows that, on the one hand, man can enjoy life, meaning work for his own sake, which is natural. On the other hand, it is said that man should not go according to the nature with which he was born, but should work for the sake of the Creator. And as much as we may explain with all kinds of answers, the body cannot understand this. Although sometimes the body agrees that it is worthwhile to work for the sake of the Creator, but in practice, When the body faces something it will enjoy, and it must give it up because it will benefit only the Creator, the body chooses its own benefit and relinquishes the benefit of the Creator. Therefore, we get two things out of it. One, since we must believe in the words of our sages that we must do everything for the sake of the Creator, although the body does not understand it, after all the explanations we give to it. Hence our sages said, and so did Maimonides determine in practice, therefore, when teaching little ones, women and uneducated people, they are taught only to work only out of fear and in order to receive reward until they gain knowledge and acquire much wisdom, they are taught that secret little by little. The question is, what is until they gain knowledge and acquire much wisdom? That is, what is wisdom and what is much wisdom? So we will know how to determine when we are permitted to reveal to him that secret little by little. At the beginning of man's work, we must say to the body that it is worthwhile to relinquish corporeal pleasures, which are only a tiny light compared to the delight and pleasure found in Torah and mitzvot, commandments. It follows that to the extent that he believes and faith illuminates for him, the body agrees to replace a small pleasure with a big one. As in corporeality, when a person makes his effort, the reward he acquired for his work and gives it in order to obtain nourishments to sustain his household. Since he has more pleasure when he buys groceries for his household with the money he earned through the labor. Also, to the extent that faith illuminates for him,
2: and he feels that it will give him more pleasure to engage in Torah and mitzvot, he can relinquish corporeal pleasures in order to obtain greater pleasures. However, sometimes a person gets a descent in the faith that he will be rewarded. At that time, it is difficult for him to concede corporeal pleasures. However, if he watches over himself and is in a good environment, the body does not resist this work because it is not considered against nature. Since he says that he will receive a greater reward, meaning greater pleasure from observing Torah and mitzvot and commandments. It follows that this reason is a strong reason that can compel a person to relinquish the corporeal pleasures that the Torah forbade, and all in order to receive greater pleasures. Two, since man has to come to a state where all your works should be for the sake of the Creator, meaning against nature, and this is for the purpose of the correction of creation, which is for the creatures to be able to receive the delight and pleasure without shame. A correction was placed where one must aim that all his enjoyment will be only for the sake of the Creator. That is, that the Creator will enjoy the creature's pleasure, since this was the purpose of creation. However, sometimes the body feels that it is impossible that with the same intellect and understanding that he had when he began to do the holy work, is constantly in the same intellect and is making no progress, but only in quantity. And when he begins to ask about this, this is regarded as what we asked, what is wisdom and what is much wisdom? Wisdom means that he already observes Torah and commandments. Much wisdom means that he wants to understand the meaning of Torah and commandments, to what state it should bring a person. This is called intention, which is to aim while observing Torah and commandments, that it should bring him to some degree. This is called much wisdom. At that time, they begin to reveal to him this secret, meaning what is the work lishma, for her sake. In other words, they begin to let him see that he must work not in order to receive reward, but completely for the sake of the Creator. When he obtains much wisdom, he begins to understand that in Torah and commandments there is what was said, for it is your wisdom and understanding in the eyes of the nations. However, there is a concealment on it. At that time, he is told that this is true. There is a concealment on it for the purpose of correction, since the purpose is for men to achieve adhesion with the Creator, and this is obtained by equivalence of form, regarded as all actions should be in order to bestow. Here is where man begins to be a servant of the Creator. In the work, serving the Creator means that he is working for the sake of the Creator, and not for his own sake. At that time, the work he does, meaning the fact that he wants to work for the sake of the Creator and not for his own sake, is the beginning when a person begins to enter the exile under the rule of the will to receive for himself.
1: Also, he has no hope of emerging from this exile unless with heaven's mercy. That is, the Creator himself should deliver him from exile, as it was in Egypt, where it is written in the Haggadah, the Passover narrative, "And the Lord brought us out of Egypt, not by an angel, but the Lord himself." However, the fact that a person feels that he is in exile, under the rule of the will to receive for himself, the person cannot feel this at once, meaning when he begins to work to come out of its control. Rather, this vessel, called a lack, meaning a need to overcome his vessels of reception, the person does not acquire this at once, but it requires time and effort. Then, over time, there is room for a person to feel that he cannot emerge by himself. But time causes a person a need and suffering to feel how good it would be if he could emerge from exile, and how bad when he is in exile. For this reason, a person is given ascents and descents, and he must believe that both the ascents and descents come to him from above. At the same time, during the work, he should say, "If I'm not for me, who is for me?" When a person comes to a state where his lack is complete, this is considered that he already has a vessel to receive the filling, to satisfy his lack. Then comes the time when the upper one fills his vessel. It is known that there is no light without a vessel, as there is no filling without a lack. Accordingly, a complete thing is called light and vessel, which are divided into two halves. The first half is the vessel, namely the lack. The second half is the light, namely the filling. It follows that when a person prays to the Creator to satisfy his lack, it is called taf, meaning making a lack, which is the vessel, for the Creator to satisfy his lack. This is, as our sages said, a prayer makes half. We should interpret that a prayer is when a person prays to the Creator to satisfy his lack. This is already regarded as half, meaning the first half, which is in one's hand. The second half is in the hands of the Creator, meaning that the Creator must give the light, and then there will be a complete thing. However, there are many interpretations to light and vessel. If we are to define a vessel, we can say that it is a lack, and it does not matter what is lacking. For example, sometimes a person feels that he is lacking a vessel to receive abundance, since the abundance cannot reach a vessel that cannot aim in order to bestow, since he feels that he is under the control of the will to receive for himself. It follows that he lacks a vessel that can receive abundance. It follows that he is not praying to receive abundance, rather he is praying to be given a vessel called a desire to bestow. Thus, in this case, his prayer makes half, means the prayer made half a vessel, and the Creator should give the other half of the vessel. It follows that these two halves are actually a complete vessel and not light.
2: On the other hand, we should say that the lack is in man's hands. This is called the first half of the kli. And the filling of the kli, of the vessel, meaning having the desire to bestow, considered the second half of the vessel, is regarded as light, since the desire to bestow that the upper one gives him is a filling for a lack, and that filling is called light with respect to the lack. According to the above, we should interpret what we asked. What does the half, a shekel, imply to us? For the Torah said specifically, half, the rich shall not give more, and the poor shall not give less. The thing is that we should interpret the words, when you count the heads of the children of Israel, to number them. And we should interpret the meaning of heads as it is written, may we be the head and not the tail, meaning that they will be regarded as head, which are the letters Li Rosh, a head to me. This is the meaning of each one shall give a ransom for his soul. That is, a person must come out of exile, which is called a ransom for his soul, from the hands of the Sita Acha, the other side. This is why it is written, this is what everyone who is numbered shall give. Meaning those who feel that they are breaking the commandments of the Torah because they are placed under the covenants of the will to receive. Half a shekel means that they must pray that the Creator will deliver them from exile. A prayer makes half means that the kli, the vessel, and the desire for something are regarded as half, meaning that by this they will have a complete thing, meaning that they will be rewarded with the shekel of holiness. That is, they will have a half shekel, which is the vessel, and the Creator will place the light on this. At which time it is called a complete thing. And this is the meaning of the words. This is what everyone who is numbered shall give, meaning those who feel that they are breaking the commandments of the Torah and want to pay a ransom for their souls so that their souls will enter holiness, meaning that they will have the strength to do everything for the sake of the Creator. They must give half a shekel, meaning a prayer. That is, they must pray and not stop praying until they have a complete measure of lack and desire to emerge from the exile, where they are placed under the control of the will to receive for themselves. By giving their half, they will be rewarded with the shekel of mercy, the shekel of holiness, where the other half, which is the filling for the prayer, will be together the shekel of holiness, meaning it will be one complete shekel of holiness. By this we will understand what we asked. What does it tell us when it says, the rich shall not give more, and the poor shall not give less? Even a small child understands that if we want to know the number of something, everyone must give the same amount. We should interpret this in the work. The Torah is telling us a great thing here. We should know that to the Creator, great and small are equal. As it is written, who is equal and equalizes small and great. This means that a person
1: thinks that he is rich in good deeds, therefore he deserves the help of the Creator. And he does not need to pray so much for the Creator to satisfy his wish. Therefore, if he has prayed already, to the extent of his virtues, the Creator should have promptly granted his wish. And if the Creator does not help him right away, according to his understanding, he stops praying. Then says that the rest of the people who are inferior to him must pray a lot for the Creator to help them. Therefore, he escapes the campaign. This is why it is written, the rich shall not give more. This means that the rich should not think that he is praying too much, according to his understanding. Rather, there is a certain measure of lack and need, and precisely by praying a lot, a person receives a greater lack than he has. That is, a great light requires a great lack, meaning to have a feeling of lack in that he is in exile under the governance of the will to receive, and he cannot come out. As long as he does not have true suffering, it is still not considered a true lack, so as to be called a prayer that counts as half a shekel. We must know that in the work, a prayer is a lack, meaning that which a person feels in his heart that he lacks, this is called a prayer. And not what he utters with his mouth. This is, as our sages said, a prayer is work in the heart, meaning that which the heart feels it is lacking. To the extent that his heart feels a lack because of what it does not have, by this, the size of the prayer is measured. Concerning the shekel, the Zohar explains that this concerns the balance scales on which we weigh the deficiencies and failings, since they are regarded as light and vessel. Hence the light can come only to its proper vessel, since the lack for the filling is in the heart. For this reason, the light, too, comes to the filling in the heart, and it has nothing to do with what the mouth says while he is praying. It therefore follows that when a person gives his half in prayer, which is a sense of deficiency in the heart, the Creator will give the light, which is Kedusha. Out of both, meaning the lack and the light, there will be one shekel of holiness. This is the meaning of the words half a shekel, since then this half is still not holiness. But when the Creator gives him the light, as in the light in it reforms him, the two halves are a shekel of holiness, as it is written in the shekel of holiness. Now we can understand the words, and the poor shall not give less. That is, one who feels that he is poor in virtues and good qualities, and he is poor in the sense that he has a weak character, when he prays for the Creator to help him and give him the power to overcome the bad in him and to be able to work in order to bestow, he sentences the Creator to the side of merit, when the Creator does not grant his prayer, since he is poor. Thus, what should he do? Only escape the campaign and say that this path is only for the rich. The writing warns us about this. The poor shall not do less. Rather, each one of them shall give a ransom for his soul to emerge from the exile and be rewarded with redemption. To the Creator, everyone is equal, as it is written, and all believe that he is easy to please, equal, and equalizes the small and the great.
2: In other words, for the part of the Creator, there is no discrimination, rather he answers everyone. However, everyone should come to feel the lack, to know what they are lacking, and pray for this. And the prayer itself increases the lack and the pain at being far from the Creator. And when a person does all the prayers he should do, he receives the other half of the shekel, which at that time is all holiness, as it is written in the shekel of holiness. Then there shall be no plague among them. This means, as it is written, the wicked in their lives are called dead, as presented in the study of the Tefillot, that it is because the will to receive is in disparity of form from the Creator. That is because the will to receive, and disparity of form creates separation. Hence, they are separated from the life of lives. This is why they are called dead. It follows that through the prayer, which is the half shekel that a person must give, if the giving is complete, the Creator gives the other half, meaning the light. By this, a person can already work in order to bestow. This is regarded as being rewarded with adhesion with the Creator, to adhere to the life of lives. It therefore follows that there are two manners that cause a person to escape the campaign, or even when he enters the work of being adhered to the Creator. Once a person begins to walk on the path of truth, he is shown from above his lowliness, meaning that the more he overcomes, the more hardening of the heart he receives from above, because it is as it is written, that I may set these signs of mine within him. This means that by this there will be room for the revelation of the light of Torah called letters, and this reforms him. That is, since there is no light without a vessel, through the hardening of the heart, the lack appears sufficiently, and the Creator knows when the measure is sufficient, when the kli is completed. Therefore, sometimes a person escapes the campaign when he sees that he has already prayed a lot, in his opinion. But the Creator does not notice him. At that time, sometimes a person sentences the Creator to the side of merit for not granting his prayer, and says that it is because he has a poor character in every way, in virtues and in good qualities, etc. And it was said about this, the poor shall not give less, meaning that a person should not belittle himself and say that the Creator cannot help a lowly person such as him, for it was said about this, the Lord is high and the low will see. And sometimes a person leaves the campaign because he knows that he is rich, meaning he has much Torah and many good deeds, and he knows that he is superior to others. Therefore, when he asks the Creator to help him be able to do everything in order to bestow, why is the Creator not granting him? For he knows that he has already given many prayers for it. Therefore, he says that the Creator does not want to answer him, and therefore he runs. And yet a person must always overcome.
1: Yes, we hear that Rabash is telling us about what is a prayer and how the prayer is all the person should do. That is actually man's work.
2: He writes, the prayer is work in the heart. And defines it several times that a prayer is when a person prays for what he's lacking. Elsewhere he writes that prayer is what is in the heart and not what is on his in his mouth.
1: And let's move on to the lesson. Rab, we heard the article, what is half a shekel in the work? Two, from the ranks of the letter, second volume, page 233. What does Rabash want to tell us here? Probably he wants to say here that it is not upon the person to think about himself, that he is strong, or he's weak, he's mighty or not, he's wise or not, but rather he should give the labor that he's certainly able to give according to how he is, the way he's built. It is written, the prayer of every mouth, that the Creator hears the prayer of every mouth. What does that mean? It doesn't matter what the person feels. It doesn't person which person feels. That is, each one, whatever he feels in his heart, or more correctly, not what he feels, even deeper than

can direct them to the Creator. Let's say, right now I feel, well, we have the following. Right now I want to direct some desire towards the Creator. Let's say I want something according to Him in relation to my spiritual work, in relation to the purpose of creation. I turn to Him, I want this and that. This desire, because it is external and artificial, that I now awaken it, it is somehow also received above, but to the same extent that it is external for me, so it is external over there. My more inner desire, that is, if I will truly delve within me, and I will check what my heart wants. Maybe my heart doesn't want at all what I now seemingly prayed for. My heart wants something else. It wants rest, it wants some small pleasure, something which is not the purpose of creation and all these sublime things. That too is considered a part of the prayer. And as I now discover that this is my inner desire, this is how it is received above. And there is another desire, even more internal, in my heart, which I do not discover at all. I don't feel it. It is deeper than the threshold of my feeling. And it is the true desire that it, in its true strength, with its full force, is perceived above, because it is the most internal. And when I, later on, receive from above a response for my desire, for my prayer, all in all, the response is sometimes understood by me, sometimes I don't understand it. Usually we don't understand it. Each one of us, every moment, is in some state. And that state is certainly a result of the feeling of the heart, of our prayer. But we don't know how to make the connection between what I have in my heart, internally, and in the middle, and externally. And accordingly, also this response from the Creator. We don't know, because we don't feel the most inner desire I have in my heart. Well, first of all, if I would feel it truly, then, if I would feel to what extent it is in contradiction to what I truly should feel in order to advance in my state, in my with my qualities, with the way I am today, right now, but how I should advance towards the purpose of creation, if I could feel the mismatch between them, I would know what kind of correction of course I should have been given from above, and then I would realize what state probably the Creator will send me so that I will be absorbed in it, and then through this state I will correct myself. All of these things, in the meantime, are hidden from me. But whichever way you look at it, whatever may come, what comes up from my heart is absorbed or received above in the general system. And there is also a mechanism that takes care of me personally. And from there, according to the root of my soul and what I have to reach, comes the response to me. And this response is simply a course correction. And it is always my next state. A person always raises a prayer, man, and he always receives in return, mad. However, before we enter spirituality, we don't understand it, we don't feel it, we can only hear that this is how it is. But after one enters spirituality, he begins to see it clearly and to work in a way that is very much related, how can I say,

0: related and connected to the man and mud. He sees that he truly has a connection and a dialogue, truly a conversation with the Creator. And this actually already binds him and determines all of his actions and determines all of his life. This is actually called half the shekel. The person gives a half, and the Creator gives a half, all in all, for the work. We remember the examples that Bala Sulam said about the kibbutzniks in the Negev, in the desert, who also don't know about their prayer, but nevertheless, their prayers for rain are accepted above, and certainly they will receive for that some response below, and so on. That is, always whatever is in man's heart, with all of its layers, the internal, the middle one, and the external, well, let's say it like that. I'm saying it in general. It always goes up and is accepted. What does it mean it goes up? It is simply felt in the mechanism that brings every creation to its correction, to its root, and accordingly, the heart, called man's desire, is corrected for all kinds of external conditions that are required to give to him in order to make a correction, a course correction towards the purpose of creation. As much as our inner desires will be aimed towards the purpose of creation, we will need a more subtle, small, soft course correction, which will be felt in us as pleasant, in the same direction. Truly, it's the same thing, just like a mother hugs and helps the child to walk. The more the deviation is greater between what I have in my heart and what I should feel in my present state already towards the purpose of creation, towards returning to my root, the correction will be greater according to the gap that exists between the desire and existing desire. And then certainly the force that reforms me will be felt in me as more cruel. The surrounding conditions that will come down on me will be more harsh, and so on. It is actually a simple mechanism. This is what we learn in Tess. Man and mud in the souls with respect to Malchut of Atzilut, and in return, the way it influences or bestows on the souls. Yes.
1: How can I cause that inner desire, if I can?
0: How, from the present state, can I cause something to be in the right direction? I need to know what is the purpose of creation, what the Creator wants of me. What is the desire in my heart? This is called the recognition of evil. To what extent, in my present state, I'm not the same I that should already be in the present state. Not how I need to be ideally there in my root when I reach the end of correction, but now. We always relate. You don't relate to a 5-year-old child as a 10-year-old child. You relate to him as a 5-year-old child. And if, God forbid, he's falling behind, then we feel sorrow, and there are all kinds of treatments and corrections just to somehow give him some supporters that will help him, right? You always need to be good compared to the state that you have to be in, not someone else or you in some other level of development, but for the time being. Therefore, a person should always, and for the time being, how you need to be, you now have all the data, all the elements to discover and check and see whether you're okay or not. That already depends on your effort. There are no corruptions from above. All of the corruptions exist in you, and you were given the permission to discover them and cure them. This is why we need reforming light. Light that shines, and a person sees in it his nature, how much he's dirty with all kinds of thoughts and urges and so on. This is all in man's hands. It is the study. Only the study can assist us to see this mismatch between who I am versus who I need to be. Bit by bit it comes. It's impossible from the fact that I now want and I truly tremble from such a great desire. I want to see now. That's not going to help. Bit by bit, the amount of the exertion, the quality of the exertion brings a person the ability to see this. Bit by bit means over years, because the iniquities and mistakes are feeling of the deviation of how much we're different, separated, opposite to the correct state. We need to collect them bit by bit to see them, because in them later on we feel precisely the revelation. And it takes a lot of time. But I mostly wanted to speak about this mechanism, that we always have a prayer and we always have a correction over our prayer, over the desire in the heart. This means that each and every moment where you feel something as your presence in the world, it is actually the gap between you, who you are inside of your heart, and between what you have to, what you need to be. The pressures or the good things that you feel from the world, all in all, are forces of correction over you. When a person is corrected, the worlds disappear. All of these worlds exist within man. These worlds are a kind of a mechanism, a system that simply all the time turns, corrects the person a bit more and a bit more and a bit more in order to direct him, to bring him closer to the goal. When a person reaches the goal, these worlds disappear. These worlds become more refined each time. From Asiya to Yetzira to Bria to Atzilut, and they truly become more refined, they disappear. Instead of them, the simple light is revealed. Between this simple light and the person, there is no longer some mechanism of concealment, but rather the person already becomes adapted to the simple light.
1: And there are states where a person is in the midst of a good feeling or a bad feeling, but you know, he wants to go to the Creator, wants to persist, okay? Because it comes from within. What happens when you're in a state where there's no desire? Can I also use the mouth? I have no desire in the heart, but with my mouth I can even say that at least I want to be given this desire. Is there any action I can do with my mouth to awaken my feeling, perhaps, to awaken the feeling?
0: I said that we don't feel the inner desire in the heart. the middle desire in the heart. We do feel it, but when we feel it, we usually feel it that it's a desire for all kinds of things that I'm ashamed to talk about it. And there is the external desire, where in my external desire, I now arrange my appeal to the Creator, give me seemingly forces of bestowal and all kinds of things that are correct, you understand? Well, whatever is written in the books. Now, there's a question. Why should I engage in this flattery, in this lie, in my external desire? If I see my inner desire, not the inner one, my middle one, that I only want beastly pleasures of all kinds and that's it. Because this lie, that I know I'm lying, that my heart certainly wants beastliness, but this lie, that I truly, seemingly cry out, I cry, bring me spirituality, bring me something so I can bestow, I can be good, this actually is nevertheless a prayer. And it is based, whether we understand it or not, on faith in the sages. That nevertheless, I, to some extent, believe the author. And this thing, it works. Because only this, actually, only this, actually, is through my free choice. What does it mean, my external prayer? Is that it's what I seemingly would have liked to be, as if I would love the friends, to be in some kind of embrace with them. It is all as if, all of it. But nevertheless, when I look at it from the other side, bit by bit, I see that this is something that I'm willing to take upon myself, even though my beastly heart inside doesn't want it. The inner heart, the Creator created it. This external desire is artificial. It's false in the meantime. This is already something that, out of it that I want to absorb, to accept, to receive, to accept it, in agree with it in some way. That I want it, certainly, I do want it to certainly be this way. That is, this is already some kind of a free choice that I have in how I want to see myself in the future. Therefore, even though it is something that is artificial and false, but from above they treat it very seriously, that this is certainly what I want. And what my heart inside, a beastly heart, or even more internally, that I don't even feel what it is, who it is. These are things that the Creator has a problem with, that he needs to engage with it. I'm telling you seriously. I am completely disconnected from those things. I have no control over them. So from the other side, even though before we said the opposite, what I receive, I receive it in taking into consideration specifically this false external desire, this hypocritical flattery. I specifically receive from above a correction to, in order to advance towards this correct picture, this correct form that I depict to myself. I depict it not quite correctly. And the Creator brings it to me in a more correct manner. But this means that He always gives me a response from above, according to the difference, the gap between how I want to be good versus what is the true good that I already need to have to be. This means between my external prayer and what my external prayer should be, with all of its falsehood and the untrue form, according to my heart. Now, where can I find the true scale here? As much as a person understands and feels a gap between what he truly is, that is my middle prayer, and what he would have liked, nevertheless, doesn't want it, but nevertheless, the way he depicts to himself how he needs to be, even though he doesn't want it. This means the gap between the middle prayer and the external one. This gap is important, and accordingly, as much as I feel that, accordingly I'll be able to understand correctly the Creator's response to me and agree with this response and accept it truly as a course correction. How is it possible to be precise with the external prayer? Sorry, that middle prayer, the one in the middle, the one I truly feel. How can I know what I truly feel? And then in relation to that, to do it, to know that difference, the gap.
1: The middle prayer is called recognition of evil, meaning how much I can see that. No, my heart, who is it with its qualities? The outer prayer, the external prayer, is what I imagine to myself that I need to be. Although I don't agree with it quite, but I lie to myself that perhaps I want this, or I agree with the middle prayer. I'm speaking around those things, more or less. If we live inside those things, inside a person's heart, we'll be able to gradually see the connection between these things, where the Creator certainly arranges all those things, and how we can relate to Him in return.
0: How can we do it? How can we reach more and greater sensitivity towards these things?
1: Greater sensitivity for everything you can reach only when a person thinks about it, delves deeper into it, accustoms himself to it. There's an article in Shamati where he explains that everything in the world, everything in reality, a person can feel only through habit. Habit becomes second nature. Article 7 in Shamati. There's nothing in the world where, even if he doesn't feel at all with his feelings, through exertion and work, he can begin to feel it. What does it mean, exertion and work on it? That's that same prayer. And then he develops that system, and he enters it, and he feels it. There's nothing here besides work on that will to receive. There aren't that many solutions in spirituality, only one solution. Work on that desire through the upper light, through turning to the Creator, who will take care of it in return. That's it. The movement is very simple. Above, and from above, below. That's it.
0: These three degrees of the desire, the external, middle, and inner one, which of them is me?
1: Who of them is me? Well, certainly I'm not the external one.
0: Why?
1: Because externally I'm seemingly imagining to myself what I might want to be. But what does it mean what I might want to be. Because if I'm looking at my heart more internally, I see what I really want to be.
0: From where do I get what I want to be?
1: Where do I get what I want to be is from books and authors. And as they tell me in the books, I have a desire, an even more internal desire that I can't feel in the heart. Inside my desire, truly inside my heart, there you find either a stony heart, which is something you cannot even imagine, or there's no one besides him, which is really the same thing. It's the face and the posterior of the same thing that's concealed from me. I don't really get there. I can get only to the middle desire and the external desire.
0: What is the relationship between them?
1: Oh, the relationship, the system of relationship between the middle desire and the external desire is important to me, because the way I relate to these two desires, the inner desire, I sometimes see it, and then it's clear to me, who am I? Let's say when I'm in a state of descent, when I fall, when I suddenly see myself in these moments where I'm amazed, shocked by myself, right? Then I can see these middle desires. The external desires, it's more accurately during the ascent, when the upper light works on me, what I seemingly would have liked to be disconnected from the world, from the middle desire. And if I will analyze and critically these two things together, then what is my relationship between the two? That's how you can relate to them. Or you can just relate to them in such a way where a person is in neither one. You have to...
0: Can we say the external desire is a result of the environment, and the middle desire is already the inner work of the person, or is that not quite related?
1: The external desire is a result of books and authors, and the inner desire is still the true desire of the degree I'm in. And the external desire, it's seemingly the degree I seemingly wish to reach.
0: But the external desire seemingly should be unchanging. It seemingly should be uniform all the time, fixed towards the goal.
1: Which one?
0: The external one.
1: The external desire, no, it but the external desire changes, because each time I depict to myself differently the degree I wish to reach. My external desire is... We still don't think of it this way, but ultimately my external desire has to be a copy from the Creator to whom I wish to resemble.
0: Which I get ultimately from the book.
1: From the books.
0: And let's say from the environment that increases
1: for
0: me.
1: Yeah, the books and the authors.
0: So how does it influence my middle desire? There is none other. Besides him, let's say I need to...
1: According to the gap that I have between the external desire and the middle desire, maybe it's enough to speak of only these two desires, because the third inner desire is irrelevant. You don't feel it or anything. There is my true self. Like in the beginning and the end and the air of correction.
0: Which is only beyond the barrier, that inner desire.
1: So, what determines my attitude between these two desires, the middle and the external?
0: Why does a person run away from the campaign? Because he hasn't yet reached the true prayer?
1: Why would a person escape the campaign? For many reasons. Ultimately, the reason is simple. He doesn't get enough support from the environment. That's what he says in free choice. The freedom. Yeah, he did not equip himself with supporters from the environment, from the books, from the study. Then he escapes the campaign. And it doesn't matter what kind of environment it is. It could be next to a really great Rav, a very strong environment. But the question is how connected he is to them. Meaning the environment is not where I am, where I find myself, you know, one group here, the people around me are good, they're strong, the Rav is okay, the place is fine, they will influence me. They will influence me ultimately to the extent that I want them to influence me. There's no coercion in spirituality. It's not simply that we cannot coerce anyone. Rather, there's no coercion in spirituality. It's simply a law that there cannot be coercion. It's simple. Simply, there's no such thing. Even if I want them to coerce me, they cannot do it. They can beat me up vigorously. It won't do any good. There's no coercion in spirituality, meaning that I cannot change through external coercion. I change only to the extent that I want them to influence me. Then it's no longer coercion, you understand? There's no coercion. It doesn't mean that I cannot coerce anyone. Rather that no one from the outside, even if they want it, no one can change anything in me coercively.
0: Here Rabash writes that actually the person runs away.
1: That's why we see from here that all the changes can be only as a result of a person's agreement, a result of his willingness, his free choice, how much he makes an opening for the light to enter. On the outside, it's Ein Sof, but how much of it can enter? On the outside, I have this great group. I have next to all these rabbis. I'm in the holy society of Rabbi Shimon. But if I don't make an opening, to the extent that I open it, they'll be able to influence me. And if I don't open it, they can sit around me and discuss and do. Oh, there'll be a burning fire between them and. And with me, I'll feel this coolness, you know, bring another cup of coffee, okay? I'll sit here a bit more. There's no coercion in spirituality. It's a sign that they will not be able to influence me with all their good desire. That's why he writes in the speech for the completion of the Zohar, that everything depends on the extent to which a student serves his Rav. Meaning a person serving the group. Because that measure makes an opening. Where in return, either the Rav or the group can influence a person. And this is called free choice. Free choice is that measure, that amount that you allow the good environment to influence you. Now, make a calculation. How much do you truly relate to the society in this way? So, you'd be rewarded with receiving forces from it. To the extent you receive the forces from it, you will advance.
0: Mm. If a person reaches despair and doesn't let others help him, then
1: if a person reaches despair and doesn't let anyone help him, there's nothing to do. Wait until from above they will change the times. The times will change. That's what you do. Meaning it doesn't depend on a person or the society. He disconnected himself from society. He shut himself in, then from above there's a mechanism that will change the state. You have to be prepared for it and relate to him this way.
0: Between the middle desire and the external desire, there's some kind of a chain of linking desires, like.
1: But I don't want to get into greater detail.
2: From what does this agreement inside a person come from? Because he has no choice. What are the reasons? What does it depend on?
1: The agreement, but the influence of the society on him comes reluctantly, out of desperation of his own forces. How does he write in Sage's Fruit, no happier moment in a man's life? And he's despaired of his own forces, and there's no remedy because then he's rewarded to a true, with a true prayer from the bottom of his heart. So,
2: could there be such a thing that, to begin with, there's a friend in the group that has that, or does he have to go through all the stages on the way?
1: The what?
2: Could this agreement be a result of someone's investment, or could he have this agreement to begin with?
3: No, to begin with, I don't agree with them influencing me. I can't agree with that. I don't have in my nature a readiness for that, to be able to let other people be lords over me. I can't. I have no choice. I come to the hospital, I lay in a bed there, and I give my body to them and say, do what you can. I am gravely ill. To such an extent, disconnect my feelings, put me to sleep, open me up, do whatever you think. I remember with my second surgery, well, do it already. Oh, finally they'll do it. I remember I entered into the operating room, I laid down, and they started like this, turn this way to the side, just do quickly, put me to sleep, and later turn me. I don't care about anything. I was happy. Finally, they're about to, you understand? Recognition of evil. I can't breathe. So before that, we don't agree. How is it possible? Our I is so independent on its own. It's kind of, it was created this way. It feels itself as unique and the only one in the world. And in truth, the way it is, it's the only one. There is no more. So how can I give it to someone else? To someone?
2: Such desires, like the people from the kibbutz in the south. So does it?
3: No, the desire of the members of the kibbutz in the Negev, it's truly a prayer, but it's not a prayer that belongs to, or that is, it doesn't exist in us as well. You're asking whether it belongs to our central or medial prayer. I wouldn't say, because it's this central prayer of ours is also, it's different and changing, and also all the events that that are in us have an impact on it as well. In us, nothing is the same. Like, if a person has but one prayer that he can see in his heart, that's called still of Kedusha. If he doesn't relate to his heart as to prayer at all, then he's just another human being that is of the animal kingdom. Yes.
2: So how to relate to the point in the heart?
3: The point in the heart is maybe we could say that it's the more internal point.
4: Nekuda shebalev ze
3: The point in the heart is not exactly a point or a dot. It's a complete system. You know, look at a computer virus. We don't just call it a disturbance. It's a special program or software that knows how to take all kinds of things and connect them in a way that it corrupts something. But in its way, meaning within it, there's a structure and certain logic of its own. And it's not just some scribble, but rather people with great brains sit and manufacture these viruses. Also in our body, the virus is a certain biological program that develops incorrectly or not in a good way. Also, cancer cells, these are complete programs. And to distinguish between that, the point in the heart, we just say it's a point, just a desire that suddenly a person has from above, and it's some spark from the Creator maybe that enters into a person, or a little of the vessels of bestowal, or some... No, it's a mechanism. It's a true system on its own that is revealed within a person's heart, this point in the heart. We will gradually see these things more.
2: We usually talk about a desire like matter and intentions. So is that... Usually we talk about a desire that receives the pleasure, and there is an intention to receive or to bestow this or this.
3: We're going to the study of the Ten Sefirot. You guys are too smart. You want to get confused. I have a small head, a small intellect. I don't know more than one and one. I just want to solve this problem. One is me, and one more is him. That's it. And it should be clear. It'll be tomorrow. We'll talk again.
2: Let's share impressions from the lesson. What are we taking from it to implement in the 10?
3: The lesson really opens up the whole matter of prayer and how to look at in a person between who he deeply inside really is and where he needs to be. One powerful thing that I took and remained in me is that only the light will show me the deviation between who I am and what I need to be, and it depends on the quality of my exertion.
2: It was also about the freedom of choice. The only choice is to let the friends influence you. As much as I let society influence me, that is the choice.
3: Rav talked about three kinds of desires: internal, central, and external. He said central, he also called it the... It's something of the sages, that's something I have to do in the reality. The internal is the recognition of evil, he called it. I'm sorry, the median one he called the recognition of evil. He didn't talk about the internal one so much. He said it's so concealed that it's maybe not worth talking about. We will try to constantly move forward and to give the friends the ability to advance.
2: Yeah, there was that matter and the influence of society, that a person can be next to people that are great, but if he doesn't want to be influenced by them, so they won't. We have to want to influence each other, to be influenced from each other. Well, he says a person doesn't even know his inner prayer from the external lie, from playing and bestowal. That is already a prayer.
3: There were several stages here. In the beginning, Rav said, He explained the three desires, and then he said that for the external desire, because it's external, then also the response to the creator, of the creator to it, is external. Then there's the median one, the central one, which is internal, and then the response of the creator is also more internal. And for the most internal desire, which we're not even aware of, that's our true prayer. And always a person raises man and receives mad. But the mad that he receives is according to his inner prayer that he's not aware of. That is why we don't understand the governance of the Creator upon us, because it goes according to our inner, most inner desire, which we're not aware of. So we don't understand altogether what we're raising up, and then we don't understand the Creator nor His providence. That's in the beginning. Then he explains that actually the external prayer is what we call this faith in the sages, that which we absorb from the sages and we want to artificially be that way. And the Creator actually does relate to that artificial desire of ours, because we receive it from the sages and want to be as such, and specifically because of that, the Creator does receive it. That is our half shekel.
2: What I understood is that a person needs to depict to himself what his higher state is, that he resembles the light more, and then serve society and the Rav in order to open an opening inside, that the light that reforms can enter and develop him in that direction.
3: Chote writes, the people around me are strong, good. Chote writes, the people around me are good, strong, Rav's okay, the place is okay, they will influence me, and eventually, to the extent that they want to, I want them to influence me or bestow upon me. Rami writes, I have a small head, a small intellect, I don't know more than 1 + 1, each time I want to solve only this problem. One is me and one is him, that's it. It should be clear. So, the more I give the environment to impact me, I'll get forces to advance.
2: He said that if I don't open my opening, you can sit around me as a burning flame, and I'll be just chilled. There has to be some movement on behalf of a person. There could be, I've talked about it, like Rabbi Shimon's students. And a person, if he doesn't open himself, he won't feel. Why? He just remains cold.
3: Pressures in the world are the forces of correction upon you. That's what Rav said. And on the outside, there's everything in Sof. It all just depends on the extent in which a person enters these corrections.
2: Rav also spoke about the corruptions that are in a person and not above, and you can only reveal them by the light that reforms. The means is the study.
3: We can add the matter of the happiness with the recognition of evil, like the example of the story of the surgery. It's important to give the importance of the creator in the state.
2: Let's go to the next part and sing a song first.

0: טוב, שלום חברים, אנחנו עכשיו, כמו שהרב אמר, נתחיל ללמוד.
1: All right, hello friends, like Rav said, we'll start to study the study of Ten Sefirot. And we have all the supporters for this, all the friends, all the books, our Rav, and the study itself, the goal of the study, which is our main supporter, which only the Upper Light can help us. But nevertheless, I must say that we have to exert as well to understand what the Kabbalists are writing to us, meaning to make an effort to live within this text, within the books, which is also our support. So that's why we're studying the study of the Ten Sefirot. We're now in the lesson we'll hear, and also in the clip we will hear, that there's 10 and not 9 and not 11. What does that mean? It means that we're always talking about Malchut, what she receives from the upper light, the qualities of the upper, which are the first 9. And Malchut is, after all, restricted. She doesn't receive herself anything. From the world of restriction, this law operates in her, so that she won't receive. So why 10 and not 9 if Malchut doesn't receive? So that's exactly the point, that specifically this Malchut is the one in its impact of the reflected light in the screen is what reveals the 9 sefirot that preceded her. But until she reveals them, they don't exist. So the whole of the 10 sefirot speaks only of that, of how Malchut, with the help of the line, discovers the first 9 sefirot. So let's hear now a clip from Rav that talks about this, and then we will also hear in the lesson about this. A preparation clip. It all depends on the coarseness of the wick or the oil or the wax that needs to be lit and resemble itself to the light. That's how it happens. Meaning, Sfira is the desire to receive which illuminates like the light. Therefore, so of course Malchut is in this whole process, which is why he emphasizes that it's 10 and not 9 and not 11. Nothing can illuminate or shine or be like light unless it's the matter of Malchut. However, when this matter of Malchut is like the light, it is called in resembling to the light with the names of the 9 sefirot before it. How does it even know there are 9 sefirot beforehand? There are no sefirot before it. The sefirot before it are if Malchut resembles herself to those qualities that she receives from the light. How does she know what qualities she receives from the light? After she's incorporated with the light, she wants to resemble it, then she makes the effort, and then there are sefirot before her. Then she is burning like the first 9. That is called in a reflected light. Before that, she doesn't have it. Before that, she only has 4 phases everywhere. Sefirot are built from Malchut.
2: All the sefirot are built from Malchut. We'll hear about it more also in the lesson that we're going to start now. The general topic that we're in is circles and straightness. That's still our chapter. The lesson is about a half an hour. We recommend to follow up's words, try and write down points. I think we're going to read like 3 items from the Ari that Rav will explain. It's good to try and write down a few points of what he says. It kind of keeps us with him in his pace. And most important, as we learned in the first part, the prayer is our half of work. We put our half a shekel. We put our yearning to be in these holy words of the Kabbalists. And that will already raise upward to the desire needed.
1: And before that, we are once again in the study of the Ten Sefirot. We are reading item 5 in part 2. And then we'll read the inner light of item 100, but not from its beginning, but rather we are going to start with, and you will understand from this, something like that. So that's in the text verse. That's where we're starting. Have your books open and follow the reader with the text or the link in the study materials.
2: So the study of the Ten Sefirot, chapter 2, the words of the Ari, number 5. The order of expansion of the Ten Sefirot of the circles, the line is called Adam Kadmon, number 5. That first circle is the closest to Ein Sof, and is called Keter of Adam Kadmon. Afterwards, this line expanded further, was extended a little, and became circular once more. And the second circle was made within the first circle. This is called the circle of Chochmah of Adam Kadmon. Then it expanded further down, became circular once more, and formed a third circle within the second circle. It is called the circle of Binah of Adam Kadmon. It continued to expand and became circular in the same manner until the tenth circle, called the circle of Malchut of Adam Kadmon. Thus, we explained how the ten sefirot were emanated as ten circles, one within the other. Inner light of item 100, we're going to continue from the middle of it, last paragraph.

0: And in Bina of the circles, the light is greater than Zeranpin, because it is more distant than phase 4, because she is phase 2. However, all these degrees are not because of the vessels, but because of the light of the line that they receive.
1: Meaning there's no difference in the vessels before in the circles or now. But because the light fills them through the line, and the light of the line is all limited by the screen and is divided to the lights of Naam Chai and more Naam Chai and more Naam Chai of different kinds. Hence, when these lights enter the igulim, the circles, only because of the different filling in the circles, a difference between them was made. A difference not in circles between an external circle and an internal circle. Also, before there were such differences, where this is the circle of Keter, and that's the Keter of the circle of Chokhmah and that of Binah. But the changes of above, down, right, left, she didn't have those changes in the circles. And the light in circles, there was no difference where the light was arranged according to coarseness, which that the Kli is revealing. The light which goes through the pipeline receives from the pipeline a clear sorting according to the qualities right now, more equal, more less equal, what's above, what's down, right, left, good, bad, etc., all kinds of discernments. And with all these discernments, he enters the circles. And then in the circle, we see how all these lights seemingly change the circles, in which they become not just to be different from one another as external and internal, an external circle and an internal circle, but rather also in all kinds of ways of the line which are now within them. Okay? Take some hose or pipe, spin it maybe in a certain way, spritz some water outside of it, and you'll see how much the water that it comes out of it. They still come out in the form of a pipe or of a pipeline, even though they may come out to the broad space. But so the pipeline transfers to the circles qualities through its light. The light is the what's transferring it, the means. More?
0: Now we're reading item 200, 300, and inner light. They explain the words, the circle of Chokhmah of Adam Kadmon. Then it expanded further down, became circular once more, and formed a third circle within the second circle. It has already been explained with regard to the names of the four phases. It has already been explained with regard to the names of the four phases, whose root, namely the will to bestow, that is included in the upper light is called Keter. The beginning of the expansion to the emanated being, meaning phase 1, is called Chokhmah, and phase 2 is called Binah, and phase 3 is called Zeranpin, or 6 Sfirot, Chesed Gvurah, Tiferet, Netzach Hod Yesod. And phase 4 is called Malchut. It has also been explained that only when we speak of the first substance in them, we call them by the name four phases and their root. However, if these four phases are already included in their roots, as they were in the world of restriction, they are called Keter, Chokhmah, etc. Now we will explain why they are called by these names. The

0: fruit is called keter, crown, because it is not clothed inside the vessels of the emanated being, but rather surrounds and crowns it from outside the vessels. The word keter comes from the word surrounding. Phase one is called chokhmah, wisdom, because the wisdom of the Torah is extended from her, and all the various kinds of wisdoms that extend in the world in their final form. Our sages have already defined that name well when they said, who is wise? He who sees the outcome. This means, as soon as he looks at something, he sees the outcome and the consequence of it. It means that he sees all the future results that will emerge from that thing to its very last outcome. For example, when you say that the physical is very wise, it means that he can vividly see the possible implications that can come out of any illness he examines. Also, when he examines some remedy.
1: Because in Chokhmah already, both light and vessel are scrutinized, are discerned fully for the first time. The thought of creation that's there with the vessel that receives them, meaning if we were to scrutinize what we have in Chokhmah, we will receive everything. That's what we call, you have done it all in wisdom or in Chokhmah.
0: Also, when he examines some remedies, he fully perceives all the ramifications that the remedy on the body of the patient.
1: That's already chokhmah that is close to bina, because bina is the remedy or the medicine.
0: Similarly, one who is wise in the conducts of nature, when observing some natural being, sees all the consequences that that being brings when it connects to the general reality. It is the same in every other kind of wisdom. It turns out that the meaning and the definition of the name wise or complete wisdom refers solely to the ability to know the outcome of every single element in reality to the last upshot. From this, you can also know the true meaning of the name Bina. All the power of Hidbonenut, scrutiny or observation, so as to see the outcome of every element in reality, both in the Torah and the externality, is extended from the Sfira of Bina. This is why is it called. It is called by the name Bina. And the Sfira Malchut, kingship, the absolute authority through force and coercion has extended from it, like one fears the king. This is why it is called Malchut. The rest of the Sfirot will be explained in their appropriate places. Now we might ask, Bina should have come before Chokhmah, since the yearning and the observation to see the outcome comes first and causes the final wholeness, meaning seeing the outcome, which is called Chokhmah. Indeed, I've already explained to you that the order of the emanation of the worlds is the opposite of how we understand it. The fulfillment of the desire comes first and causes the revelation of the desire.
1: The light precedes the vessel.
0: The wholeness precedes and causes the revelation of the imperfection.
1: Even though it appears to us differently, where we come from incomplete to whole, or to complete. But in us, the attainment awakens this way. But what we invite in the attainment is from the whole to the not whole.
0: For thus, the degrees cascade and descend from Ein Sof, restriction after restriction, down to this world, the most corrupted of them all.
1: Yes.
0: That's why the method of correction is to draw the light, because the wholeness comes before the...
1: You can't receive help from any place unless it's from your corrected example. What is the medicine or the remedy? seemingly the medicine comes to complete for you what you're lacking in your body. How do you know what you're lacking in your body? You need to know what the corrected body is, what the corrupted body is, and the gap between them you need to complete. Where do you complete it from? From that difference that comes to you from the healthy, corrected way. That's the medicine. That's the reforming light. Where when I feel the gap between me and the good state that invites precisely the quantity and quality of light that needs to make up this gap for me. That's why wholeness is revealed, and this wholeness, me who is not in wholeness, is revealed, and I start to work against this wholeness. Clear?
2: לא רוצים?
1: You don't want?
2: לא חשוב.
1: Not important. Well,
3: דף אופנימי מבארת מלכות.
0: 400 inner light explains מלכות אדם קדמון.
3: העולם הראשון שנאצל לאחר.
0: The first world which was emanated after the restriction is called the world of Adam Kadmon. It is also called the world of Keter. The four worlds, Atzilut, Bria, Yetzira, Asiya, clothe this Adam Kadmon.
3: Ot Aleph, Opnimi, Mevael.
0: Number one, inner light, explains the ten sefirot that were emanated as ten circles, although they are but 4 degrees, meaning the above-mentioned four phases, they still have ten sefirot. This is because phase three, called Zer Anpin, or Tiferet, consists of ten sefirot called Chesed, Gvura, Tiferet, Netzach, Hod, Yesod. The reason for this will be explained in its appropriate place. Here you should know the precision in the Book of Creation, as it states as follows, 10 and not 9. This is something noteworthy indeed, for it has already been explained that all the illuminations of the Sefirot in the upper light, even in the circles which are completely even, do not shine in phase 4, which is called Malchut. The name Sefira indicates light and vessel only when they are together, meaning when the upper light is clothed in the vessel. However, a vessel without a light is not called by that name, for the name Sefira designates glowing and brightness. Accordingly, it would have been plausible to think that Malchut is not a Sefira at all, since the upper light does not shine in her. For this reason, the author of the Book of Creation states precisely they are 10 sefirot and not 9, because Malchut too is regarded as a sefira. The reason is that any connection of the upper light with the 10 sefirot happens specifically through the reflected light that Malchut raises by the power of the screen in her from below upward. Thus, it is to the contrary, she is the most honorable of the 10 sefirot, for without her, the light would not have connected with the upper 9 sefirot. For this reason, Malchut is regarded as being all light. This will be explained in its place.
2: Shilot?
1: Questions? Meaning, in short, it all concentrates in Malchut, and from her we begin to work. We're always talking about her. Even though we're talking about the rest of the Sefirot, these are not Sefirot on their own, but rather how Malchut attains those qualities which are called from Keter to Yesod, and when Malchut attains them, they are called Sefirot, not on their own. They don't exist on their own, only in accordance with Malchut. Malchut is called the picture. It is all depicted in Malchut only. That's where the screen is. That's where the reflected light is. To the extent in which Malchut can copy, adhere, paste the form of the nine first ones before her, by that, the created being feels that he's an equivalence of form with the creator. Only from within Malchut we operate. The nine sefirot are qualities. It's like this, it's like that, it's like that. And you, already realize this in Malchut. And the nine sefirot are nine sefirot of light. These are the qualities of the creator which you need to copy upon your matter, which is the Malchut. Okay? Continue.
0: Item 2, inner light, one within the other. See part 1, inner light, chapter 1, item 100.
1: This within that, he spoke about the circles being one within the other, where every circle that is greater than its other, than the other, is more external. And greatness or size is not according to the screens, but rather cause and consequence. 3. That's an item 6.
0: Item 6, headline. The line connects all the circles together. The line connects all the circles together, number 6. What connects all the circles together is that thin line that expands from Ein Sof and passes and descends and is extended from circle to circle until the very last of them. The light and the abundance that each of them needs is extended through that line. Again, number 6. The line connects all the circles together. What connects all the circles together is that thin line that expands from Ein Sof and passes and descends and is extended from the circle, from circle to circle until the very last one of them. The light and the abundance that each of them needs is extended through that line.
1: From the circles, item 3.
0: Inner light number 3 explains what connects all the circles together is that thin line that expands from Ein Sof. You have already learned that there is a cessation and a vacant place between each sphira and the 10 sphirot of circles, according to the measure of the 7 sphirot of illumination of straightness in that sphira. However, there is no cessation at all in the 10 sphirot of the line. They begin at Ein Sof and expand to the middle point, which is phase 4 called Malchut, the lowest phase there is. Thus, there is no cessation whatsoever between the first 10 sefirot that expanded from Ein Sof as a straight line, also called 10 sefirot of Adam Kadmon. This is why the Ari says that the sefirot of the line connected the 10 sefirot of circles too. Since the 7 lower sefirot in each sphira of straightness connect the 10 sefirot in the upper sphira of the circles with the 10 sefirot of the lower sphira of circles. This is because the illumination of the 10 sefirot of Chochmah of the circles that receive from the upper 3 of Chochmah of straightness, that light necessarily passes through the 7 lower sefirot of the sphira of Keter of straightness. Since the Gar of Chochmah of straightness must receive from the 7 sefirot of Keter of straightness and impart to the 10 sefirot of Chochmah of circles. In the end, the 7 lower sefirot of Keter of straightness connect the 10 sefirot of Keter of circles with the 10 sefirot of Chochmah of circles. is likewise from Chochmah to Binah and so forth.
1: It's clear, yes? You didn't get it in the words. It's just words. We have Keter Chochmah
2: Binah.
1: The light moves through this pipeline. And what's in them enters the 10 Sefirot of circles. Then it goes through Chesed Gvura Tiferet Netzachot Yesod Malchut and enters Keter Chochmah Binah of Chochmah. Yes? From here down, it's already Chochmah. Here, this is Keter. And then it enters into the 10 Sefirot of circles of Chochmah. So what connects between the 10 Sefirot of the circles of Keter and the 10 Sefirot of circles of Chochmah? Zat, the lower seven.
2: Zat, ma shemichaber.
1: Zat is what connects. So, on one hand, Keter Chochmah Binah are very important because they fill these 10 Sefirot. Yes? Some circles. But on the other hand, Zat is very important, the lower seven, because it connects between the circles. And if it wasn't there, these lower seven, there would be no connection between the circles. And from the light of Insof, it wouldn't enter and fill the circles. Meaning there's greatness in Gar and there's greatness in Zat. Meaning importance. In Gar, it's important that it is in connection with the circles and fills them. And Zat is important because it connects between the circles. And the word connecting here is very kind of deep and includes within it many things. What does it mean that it connects between the circles of Keter and the circles of Chochmah? What is there in Zat that it connects? What are such qualities? The connector needs to be the one who is like the matchmaker, the realtor between them. He knows what's working here in this part of straightness of the pipeline. After the light of the line of Gar moves through all the circles, it is ready to adapt itself. It adapts itself to Zat, to the lower seven. When the Zat works in adapting itself to circles, it becomes itself in Tanta that goes through it. It becomes suitable for Gar of Yosher, of straightness. And through the Gar of the straightness, it enters. Meaning, here we have, I don't remember. It doesn't seem like he goes into this. But there are many such discernments, delicate discernments. Yes.
0: He explained why Keter Chochmah Binah of straightness do expand in circles and Zat aren't able to.
1: The circles are in the manner of Ein Sof, infinity. No limitation. And we have the same in Keter Chochmah Binah. They are before vessels of reception. And also in them, there are no limitations. Hence, they can be connected between them. Whereas in Zat, there are limitations already. Chesed, Gvura, Tiferet are similar to Kachab. And Netzachod, Yesod, Netzachod, is Anpin and Malchut. Yesod is their sum, their collective, and Malchut is the Kli, is the vessel. So here we shouldn't talk altogether about a suitable form for the circles. Yes.
0: So how does something with limitation, something with no limitation, can pass through it?
1: How does Malchut of the upper one become the Keter of the lower one, you're asking, actually, yes? Because Malchut of Keter becomes the Keter of Chochmah, yes? There's no connection between them. There's a breach from one degree to the next, where then in the lower next degree, everything starts all over again. We're Keter of Ein Sof in the degree, and not Malchut that becomes Keter. She completes that previous degree, and by finishing it, she causes Keter to begin this new record, for Keter to begin giving her this new record, all new, all over again. There's the matter of still, and there's the matter of vegetative. There's animal and speaking, and the cut between them, even if there are things in the middle there, the social, so-called median between them. Here, it's that way too. We learned that there is a certain breach, a break-in, from Malchut of the upper one to Keter of the lower one. Yes.
0: That goes through the circle of Malchut. Where does the Zat take place?
1: I don't know what is where. After Bina. I don't know what you mean by where.
0: That pipeline goes through the 10 Sfirot of the circles of Keter. So it goes through all the 10 Sfirot, only with Keter, Chochmah, and Bina.
1: Keter, Chochmah, and Bina of straightness are connected to the 10 Sfirot of circles and fill all the 10 Sfirot of circles. Zat, the lower seven, are not connected to circles. It only connects between them. Does it go through some border between them? I don't know. Don't go into such things. What's a border? What's a boundary? In spirituality, we don't just like that talk. But these are discernments. Definitions need to be precise. Yes.
0: This model, can we understand that the expansion of the correction to the whole world works in this way too?
2: I don't
1: want to get into that. It is so deep and broad, and we have 5 minutes to the end of the lesson. So, if you want to know how in our world circles and straightness exist, and in what form they are, how we can use the connection between them, between straightness and circles of each and every one, that's a topic that is very respectable, but it's a study in and of its own. Maybe we will be able to explain it somehow. Yes.
0: What's the role of Zat of Malchut? Because it's the lowest point.
1: Zat of Malchut emerges to this world. It's with the circles of this world. That's the role of Zat of Malchut. More? All right, well, let's conclude this lesson.
0: Yes, friends, so we are now, we have an opportunity to try and go deeper into what we heard from Rav through questions and answers. Everybody welcome to put question marks on the Aravut system, or here, raise your hands. Well, no questions, so we're going to ask a question. We are probably in our fifth lesson of this topic of circles and straightness. So let's try between us What's the difference between circles and straightness? Let's try and answer. And also, if we make mistakes, that's okay. We'll feel the friend's desire.

0: desires. Let's try and go deep into these things. Who wants to try and tell us the difference between circles and straightness?
1: Microphone?
2: It seems to me that circles is what was created on behalf of the Creator, on behalf of nature, and the straightness is the work of the created being.
0: Thank you, Lior. Rachamim, you want to tell us about circles and straightness?
2: First of all, thank you very much. Circles are desires without a screen. Straightness, corrected desires with a screen. Do you allow me a question?
0: Oh, later. Thank you, Rachamim. More? Yes, please, Guy.
2: It seems to me that circles are the kli, and the straightness is that attitude a person develops towards the giver, where the connection with him is more important than what he receives.
0: Okay, great to hear the friends, the way they are impressed from the study. Asaf, please. Main thing is to hear the friends.
2: It appears as if straightness is the state where the resistance to the desire to receive it, the natural desire to receive, because the importance of the Creator is greater, meaning there's a certain resistance and work with coarseness. And circles are the filling of the kli, the wholeness that the kli feels after this resistance, probably.
1: Ken Israel.
0: The circles are the vessel, and the straightness is the pipeline with light.
2: Thank you, Israel. We can also from the world kli. If someone wants, you can put up your question marks and add. Okay, so we will go to...
0: We're going to take this deficiency from the friends. Let's hear question 90. We're going to go to question 90. What is the difference between the Sirot of straightness and the Sirot of the circles? So again, the question, what is the difference between the Sefirot of straightness and Sefirot of circles? The difference between them is only in the screen. It exists in the straightness and not in the circles.
1: No, the amud is tzadik daled,
0: again, the question, what is the difference between the Sefirot of straightness and Sefirot of circles? The answer, the difference between them is only in the screen. It exists in the straightness and not in the circles.
2: Look how beautiful in one sentence from Bala Sulam, he makes order for us.
0: And question 113, how are the Sefirot of straightness positions inside the circles? Question again, how are the Sefirot of straightness positioned inside the circles? Each and every Sefira is considered to have a Rosh called Ga and a Guf called Zat. The Sefira Keter has Gar and Zat. Likewise, Chochmah has Gar and Zat, and so does Binah, and so on. The position of each 10 Sefirot, Gar and Zat of circles, is only in the place of Rosh and Gar of the straightness. Since the 10 Sefirot of the circles of Sefira Keter revolve only around the Gar of Keter of straightness, and the Zat of Keter, of straightness, are vacant of circles. Also, every 10 Sefirot of Chochmah of circles revolve solely around the Gar of Chochmah of straightness, and Zat of Chochmah of straightness are vacant from circles, and so are they all. If you have questions about that, that's also good, because we heard that also in the lesson. What's the difference in the Gar of the line and the Zat? Yes, so questions please. Oren, please. So, could you explain the circle and the pipeline between them, which is the world of Ak, to the drawing that we do, the regular drawing of the lines? Because every time it becomes a circle, that's actually the calculation that the Partsufim do in the Rosh of the world of Ak, and every time it descends to the next circle, you could say that that is the inner light. You understand what I'm... the circles and the pipeline between them, a regular drawing of Gargal Ta'ab Sagmabun.
2: Oren, what I would do is, first of all, a certain introduction. We are studying now about circles and straightness, and circles and straightness as a systemic matter. For a moment, we left the cascading from above down of the worlds, the world of Adam Kadmon, Atzilut, Bria, Yetzira, Asiya, and we're studying now about a systemic matter called circles and lines. It belongs to the whole system, to everything, okay? And what are we actually learning here? And Rav said this in several of the lessons that we heard. There are no circles and straightness. There's the desire to receive. That we understand. That's the only thing that was created. Before the created being performs a restriction, then there's just an expansion in this desire to receive in wholeness. That's called circles. Again, that desire to receive. After the created being performs a restriction and starts to limit how much I will receive in order to bestow, how much I'm not capable of receiving in order to bestow, that's called a line. That's it. So when we hear about all the explanations and the drawings, etc., don't forget the simplest fundamentals of this wisdom. Only the desire to receive was created. Nothing else was created. The circle is a certain state of the desire to receive before the restriction and wholeness, etc. And line is a state in which he's working with a screen and reflected light. And now the entire cascading, we shouldn't try to connect all the cascading to circles and straightness. We're learning now about this in a zoom out kind of systemic overlook at it. Okay?
0: I can add, but maybe if there are more questions, so yes, Mark.
2: Hello, dear teachers. I don't know if I understood this correctly, but correct me if I'm mistaken. It turns out that between the Sefirot of the circles, there's a certain free space, and the Sefirot of the line are not like that. So why is it that here there are kind of cutoffs or stops, and there isn't?
0: Cutoffs and what were you saying?
2: Like a free space, a void space between the Sefirot.
0: Okay, so I'll speak in general. We also heard in the previous lessons that the light comes before the vessel. This is in the world of Ein Sof, where the circles exist, one inside the other. They are called the circles of the 10 Sefirot. Keter, Chochmah, Binah, Zeranpin, and Malchut. A circle and a circle. No difference between them. He and his name are one. After the world of the restriction, in the world of Adam Kadmon, so there's a work in line and straightness, which is Malchut, after she felt shame, and wanted to resemble the upper one, and her yearning grows, so she's already willing to put a screen on herself and only receive what she can with the intention to give contentment to the Creator. So that's all the work of the line. Now, when we speak about the line, we say it's 10 sefirot, right? It has gal, and it has zat. So we heard in the lesson that in the gal, it fills the 10 sefirot of the circles. For the first time, the circles of Keter. So the gal in it, we also heard in gal, there are no limitations there. In Keter Chochmah Bina of the line, there are no limitations. It's like the Rosh of the Patsuf that we say, where there's a connection with the roots of the vessels. So above the coarseness, above the screen, there, those gal can fill any ten sefirot of the circles. And in the circles, there is no screen. So only from the line, we fill the circles. And in the zat, that there is no connection to the circles, but this zat is what connects to the next circles, the circles of Chochmah. And again, in their gal, they fill 10 sefirot of the circles of Chochmah. Meaning the zat bestows to the others, just like that. He causes the next development. So there was a question, how this malchut of the upper one becomes keter of the lower one? So there's a breach here of a new degree that we're speaking after the zat, it came to malchut, and from here she becomes keter. She doesn't become keter, it's a breach of a completely new degree that is now revealed in malchut, in the work in the line. And then the same principle again, gar and zat. Gal fills the 10 sefirot of the circles, and the zat connects to the next degree.
2: Maybe I'll say a few more words, because really this question from Genya, thank you for the question, this connection between circles and straightness, when we talk about the connection between them, usually it starts confusing us somewhat. So really, the same things we heard from Rav, we saw this drawing, yes, where gal of the line fills the circles, and the gal and the zat of the line connects between the circles. And we will try somewhat a little bit more, chew these things, feel them a little bit closer to us. So many times we talked about how the partsuf is built, right? This is already a line. And we know that each partsuf has a rosh. The rosh is keter, chokhmah, bina. That's gar of the partsuf. Now, what does that mean that the gar of the line fill the circles? What are we actually talking about? We're talking about the fact that the created being, there's only desire to receive. That's what was created, right? And this desire to receive after the restriction, shame, screen, reflected light starts to work in order to bestow. So in the rosh, in the head of the partsuf, what happens? There's no practical reception of light. Hence, the vessels of reception of the partsuf, which is what we call zat, chesed, gvurah, tiferet, netzach, hod, yesod, malchut. This is actually the whole goof, the body of the partsuf. The lower seven sefirot, zat. All of this already receives the light in actuality. So if it receives in actuality, it receives it in limitation, in a certain portioning with a limit. If I don't receive yet, if I'm not yet receiving, I'm only calculating how much I can, how much I can't. There's no vessels here yet. The rosh is also called the roots of the vessels. This means that there's a connection to the circles, a connection to the wholeness, even before it was limited and received. That's why we say that the gar, the upper three of the line, fill the circles. You see how the language here, you have to get used to it. And the zat of the line cannot fill the circles, because in practice it fills the vessels of the goof, of the pratsuf. Therefore, the difference of the importance of gar on one hand, which connects us to wholeness, to Ein Sof, to the circles, to the complete filling, and zat, on the other hand, when can receive something and by that connect us to the next degree, which will also operate in the same way. Rosh and Guf, gar and zat.
3: It can also be explained that it'll be more clear the nature of the things that the Creator created vessels. That is their nature. And Malchut decides to work against nature, is bestow after the restriction. And as much as she works against the nature and builds the vessels bestow, she fills the vessels naturally, because there are no other vessels than they are filled. And then you can say where there's no limitation on the nature and the Rosh, that's where the vessels can be filled. How? All the tents filled, the way was created, but already in a form of bestowal.
4: Selamlar. Manevi çalışmada daire ve çizgilerin oluşturulması süreci nasıl gerçekleşir? İnsan bunu nasıl hisseder?
2: In the spiritual work, how does the process of the circles and straightness take place? How does a circle feel it, experience it? Let's say, to work with straightness and circles is not yet in our degree, but nevertheless, to connect things somewhat to us, there's a nice question there that Gilad asked in the same lesson that we watched now, and he asked about the surrounding light, and Rav kind of connected between the things. So really, when we are now in the lesson, and we are trying to draw the surrounding light, so we don't yet have the attainment of this light in a line as an internal light in us. We are before this wholeness of the Creator, are praying for it to come to us. So somewhat you can think about this also as our connection, the difference between working with the light in practice and working it, whether in straightness or in circle. Again, that's just an allegory.
5: The question was actually about a person, right? So we know that the person isn't someone who walks on two feet. It's a quality to resemble the upper one, right? So now let's read number one. What is Adam Kadmon? What is Adam Kadmon? Adam Kadmon is the first world that receives from Ein Sof. It is also called one line, because it is extended immediately after the restriction from Ein Sof down to near this world. The name Adam relates only to the Sefirot of straightness in the first world, which is the light of Ruach, meaning a light of bestowal, and not to its sefirot of circles in it, in which there is only the line of nefesh, meaning the light of reception for themselves, without the ability to bestow upon others. It is the root of man in this world.
2: We'll read it again. Again, we are reading from the questions and answers on the meaning of words. Question and answer number one. What is Adam Kadmon? Adam Kadmon is the first world that receives from Ein Sof. It is also called one line, because it is extended immediately after the restriction from Ein Sof down to near this world. The name Adam relates only to the Sfirot of straightness in the first world, which is the light of Ruach, meaning the lights of bestowal, and not to its Sfirot of circles in it, in which there is only the light of Nefesh, meaning a light of reception for the

0: themselves without the ability to bestow upon others, it is the root of man in this world. We should remember that what's important is our desire, our yearning to adhere to these words, to enter them. As much as we awaken ourselves towards the text, it's important.
1: We can also add about this Adam, we also heard in the lesson that this line from Adam Kadmon includes all the worlds entirely in them, meaning this light line, all the worlds are in Adam. Also what we read in articles, so everything is in that line of straightness. All of our advancement, all the worlds are in that line, that straight line. More questions.
0: I heard from Rav that Malchut needs to copy the qualities of her first nine. What is this action of copying or projecting those qualities?
1: That's all the correction. All the correction is that Malchut will copy the Creator's qualities upon herself. It's very nice how Rav emphasized in the clip we heard before the lesson, he also touched on that when we study about Ten Sefirot, what are we actually studying about? What is this? We're studying about the correction of Malchut, of the created being that acquires the Creator's qualities upon himself, the first nine Sefirot. And together, that's called Ten Sefirot. We don't know anything about those first nine, but only through Malchut. Even when we hear from Kabbalists that there was root, then phase one, then phase two, where does that come from? From a Kabbalist correcting himself, his Malchut, and receiving the qualities of the Creator into Malchut, and that's how he tells us about it. That's the meaning. We have to look at everything from Malchut. And we heard from Rav many times that also in our relation to the Ten, when I look at the friends, I have to try and see them as the qualities of the Creator presented to me. And I am the Malchut, and they are the first nine. And they, to me, work in a complete, perfect way to correct me. And I have to try to recognize it and see that it's like that and work with it as if I feel it's like that. And to truly want through them, through the friends, that the qualities of the Creator will come to me.
0: To want is to make this copy, or what is this action of to copy or to project those qualities?
1: It can only be from equivalence of form, as we learn and note that our tendency towards the others has equivalence of form to this quality of bestowal. From our work, our efforts to work with our point in the heart, with the awakening given to us from above, to increase our desire to resemble the upper one is exactly in that tendency towards the others. When I'm concerned of the others, I'm not concerned of myself. I'm relieved from my own. So that's how I resemble the upper one, or at least the necessity to reach that equivalence, the right demand, to the despair of my own forces, just as we learned in the first lesson, that everything depends on this inner prayer that isn't even words, just that need, our yearning to resemble the upper one.
0: Okay, we see that we have more questions, but our time has ended. So we will thank all the friends for your participation and exertion, and may the Creator complete for us.
1: I just have to say a few more words, that when we read these first foundations of the upper system in such a way, we're reading more than we can talk about it. So it's important to make the efforts to read and prepare ourselves to the lesson. There are things here that we'll never see later on in all of tests. They're so fundamental. I really recommend maybe leave the lesson with that question. In me, it's really burning. I want to pass it on. The question is, what is the difference between the four phases? To Niran Chai, Nefesh Ruach, Neshama Chaya Echida. To the ten Sfirot. What's the difference between these things? And then you'll be able to see and read for yourselves in Inner Light, item 80. So, item 80, it's worth reading it. There are things there that are very fundamental in this wisdom, that reading that is connecting more to our common source. Thank you.
0: Announcements. Tomorrow, Friday, the Holiday of Rosh Hashanah will take place. Let's go over our schedule. Friday, September 11th, the eve of Rosh Hashanah. The morning lesson is on the usual times. At 5:45, we will have the Chumus meal. At noon, we will have the noon lesson. And at 2:30 p.m. Israel time till 4, we're in the festive meal of Rosh Hashanah. In the building this year, in addition to the main hall, we opened another space to sit in the gallery on the first floor, where men and women without children will sit. That's all, and we'll conclude the song.

0: Shalom.
1: Hello. In the first half of the lesson, we will study a lesson by Rav from 2002, May 21. It is based on the article, What is Half a Shekel in Work 2? You can find it in the writings of Rabash, second volume, page 1253. Let's read the article together in the tense. We have for that 32 minutes. What is half a shekel in the work? 2. The verse says, when you count the heads of the children of Israel to number them, each one of them shall give a ransom for his soul to the Lord, and when you number them, and there shall be no plague among them, when you count them. This is why they shall give half a shekel in the shekel of holiness. The rich shall not give more, and the poor shall not give less than half a shekel to make a contribution to the Lord, to make atonement for your souls. We should understand what specifically a half shekel implies to us in the work, and not a quarter or a third of a shekel, where the whole point is to know the number of Israel. What does specifically the half shekel imply to us? Also, why does it say, the rich shall not give more and the poor shall not give less? Even a small child understands that if we take from someone less or more, we will not know the number of Israel. And also, what is the meaning of, there shall be no plague among them? It is known that the purpose of creation of the world was because he desires to do good to his creations. However, in order for this doing good to be complete, meaning not to have any shame in it while receiving the delight and pleasure, a correction took place called tzimtzum, restriction, and concealment. This means that before a person can aim his actions to be in order to bestow, they will not feel the delight and pleasure. Unless when they engage in Torah and mitzvot in order to bring contentment to the Creator. Afterward, when we already have vessels of bestowal, the delight and pleasure found as a deposit in Torah and mitzvot will be revealed. At that time, he will receive the delight and pleasure that was in the thought of creation and for which he created the world. Since man was created

0: tell us all your works should be for the sake of the Creator. How can we do something against nature? The body also asks, why should the Creator mind if the created beings work for themselves, meaning that they will enjoy? After all, his desire is to delight his creations. It follows that, on the one hand, man can enjoy life, meaning work for his own sake, which is natural. On the other hand, it is said that man should not go according to the nature with which he was born, but should work for the sake of the Creator. And as much as we may explain with all kinds of answers, the body cannot understand this. Although sometimes the body agrees that it is worthwhile to work for the sake of the Creator, but in practice, when the body faces something it will enjoy, and it must give it up because it will benefit only the Creator, the body chooses its own benefit and relinquishes the benefit of the Creator. Therefore, we get two things out of it. One, since we must believe in the words of our sages that we must do everything for the sake of the Creator, although the body does not understand it, after all the explanations we give to it. Hence our sages said, and so did Maimonides determine in practice, therefore, when teaching little ones, women and uneducated people, they are taught only to work only out of fear and in order to receive reward until they gain knowledge and acquire much wisdom, they are taught that secret little by little. The question is, what is until they gain knowledge and acquire much wisdom? That is, what is wisdom and what is much wisdom? So we will know how to determine when we are permitted to reveal to him that secret little by little. At the beginning of man's work, we must say to the body that it is worthwhile to relinquish corporeal pleasures, which are only a tiny light compared to the delight and pleasure found in Torah and mitzvot, commandments. It follows that to the extent that he believes and faith illuminates for him, the body agrees to replace a small pleasure with a big one. As in corporeality, when a person makes his effort, the reward he acquired for his work, and gives it in order to obtain nourishments to sustain his household, since he has more pleasure when he buys groceries for his household with the money he earned through the labor. Also, to the extent that faith illuminates for him,
1: and he feels that it will give him more pleasure to engage in Torah and mitzvot, he can relinquish corporeal pleasures in order to obtain greater pleasures. However, sometimes a person gets a descent in the faith that he will be rewarded. At that time, it is difficult for him to concede corporeal pleasures. However, if he watches over himself and is in a good environment, the body does not resist this work because it is not considered against nature, since he says that he will receive a greater reward, meaning greater pleasure

0: from observing Torah and mitzvot and commandments. It follows that this reason is a strong reason that can compel a person to relinquish the corporeal pleasures that the Torah forbade, and all in order to receive greater pleasures. Two, since man has to come to a state where all your works should be for the sake of the Creator, meaning against nature, and this is for the purpose of the correction of creation, which is for the creatures to be able to receive the delight and pleasure without shame. A correction was placed where one must aim that all his enjoyment will be only for the sake of the Creator. That is, that the Creator will enjoy the creature's pleasure, since this was the purpose of creation. However, sometimes the body feels that it is impossible that with the same intellect and understanding that he had when he began to do the holy work, he is constantly in the same intellect and is making no progress, but only in quantity. And when he begins to ask about this, this is regarded as what we asked, what is wisdom and what is much wisdom? Wisdom means that he already observes Torah and commandments. Much wisdom means that he wants to understand the meaning of Torah and commandments, to what state it should bring a person. This is called intention, which is to aim while observing Torah and commandments, that it should bring him to some degree. This is called much wisdom. At that time, they begin to reveal to him this secret, meaning, what is the work, lishma, for her sake. In other words, they begin to let him see that he must work not in order to receive reward, but completely for the sake of the Creator. When he obtains much wisdom, he begins to understand that in Torah and commandments there is what was said, for it is your wisdom and understanding in the eyes of the nations. However, there is a concealment on it. At that time he is told that this is true. There is a concealment on it for the purpose of correction, since the purpose is for men to achieve adhesion with the Creator, and this is obtained by equivalence of form, regarded as all actions should be in order to bestow. Here is where man begins to be a servant of the Creator. In the work, serving the Creator means that he is working for the sake of the Creator, and not for his own sake. At that time, the work he does, meaning the fact that he wants to work for the sake of the Creator and not for his own sake, is the beginning when a person begins to enter the exile under the rule of the will to receive for himself.
1: Also, he has no hope of emerging from this exile unless with heaven's mercy. That is, the Creator himself should deliver him from exile, as it was in Egypt, where it is written in the Haggadah, the Passover narrative, and the Lord brought us out of Egypt, not by an angel, but the Lord himself. However, the fact that a person feels that he is in exile, under the rule of the will to receive for himself, the person cannot feel this at once, meaning when he begins to work to come out of its control. Rather, this vessel, called a lack, meaning a need to overcome his vessels of reception, the person does not acquire this at once. but it requires time and effort. Then, over time, there is room for a person to feel that he cannot emerge by himself. But time causes a person a need and suffering to feel how good it would be if he could emerge from exile, and how bad when he is in exile. For this reason, a person is given a sense and a sense, and he must believe that both the ascents and descents come to him from above. At the same time, during the work, he should say, if I'm not for me, who is for me? When a person comes to a state where his lack is complete, this is considered that he already has a vessel to receive the filling, to satisfy his lack. Then comes the time when the upper one fills his vessel. It is known that there is no light without a vessel, as there is no filling without a lack. Accordingly, a complete thing is called light and vessel, which are divided into two halves. The first half is the vessel, namely the lack. The second half is the light, namely the filling. It follows that when a person prays to the Creator to satisfy his lack, it is called half, meaning making a lack, which is the vessel, for the Creator to satisfy his lack. This is, as our sages said, a prayer makes half. We should interpret that a prayer is when a person prays to the Creator to satisfy his lack. This is already regarded as half, meaning the first half, which is in one's hand. The second half is in the hands of the Creator, meaning that the Creator must give the light, and then there will be a complete thing. However, there are many interpretations to light and vessel. If we are to define a vessel, we can say that it is a lack, and it does not matter what is lacking. For example, sometimes a person feels that he is lacking a vessel to receive abundance, since the abundance cannot reach a vessel that cannot aim in order to bestow, since he feels that he is under the control of the will to receive for himself. It follows that he lacks a vessel that can receive abundance. It follows that he is not praying to receive abundance, rather he is praying to be given a vessel called a desire to bestow. Thus, in this case, his prayer makes half, means the prayer made half a vessel, and the Creator should give the other half of the vessel. It follows that these two halves are actually a complete vessel and not light.
0: On the other hand, we should say that the lack is in man's hands. This is called the first half of the kli. And the filling of the kli, of the vessel, meaning having the desire to bestow, considered the second half of the vessel, is regarded as light, since the desire to bestow that the upper one gives him is a filling for a lack, and that filling is called light with respect to the lack. According to the above, we should interpret what we asked. What does the half, a shekel, imply to us? For the Torah said specifically, half, the rich shall not give more, and the poor shall not give less. The thing is that we should interpret the words when you count the heads of the children of Israel to number them. And we should interpret the meaning of heads as it is written, may we be the head and not the tail, meaning that they will be regarded as head, which are the letters Li Rosh, a head to me. This is the meaning of each one shall give a ransom for his soul. That is, a person must come out of exile, which is called a ransom for his soul, from the hands of the Sita Acha, the other side. This is why it is written, this is what everyone who is numbered shall give. Meaning those who feel that they are breaking the commandments of the Torah because they are placed under the covenants of the will to receive. Half a shekel means that they must pray that the Creator will deliver them from exile. A prayer makes half means that the kli, the vessel, and the desire for something are regarded as half, meaning that by this they will have a complete thing, meaning that they will be rewarded with the shekel of holiness. That is, they will have a half shekel, which is the vessel, and the Creator will place the light on this. At which time it is called a complete thing. And this is the meaning of the words. This is what everyone who is numbered shall give, meaning those who feel that they are breaking the commandments of the Torah and want to pay a ransom for their souls so that their souls will enter holiness, meaning that they will have the strength to do everything for the sake of the Creator. They must give half a shekel, meaning a prayer. That is, they must pray and not stop praying until they have a complete measure of lack and desire to emerge from the exile, where they are placed under the control of the will to receive for themselves. By giving their half, they will be rewarded with the shekel of mercy, the shekel of holiness, where the other half, which is the filling for the prayer, will be together the shekel of holiness, meaning it will be one complete shekel of holiness. By this we will understand what we asked. What does it tell us when it says, the rich shall not give more, and the poor shall not give less? Even a small child understands that if we want to know the number of something, everyone must give the same amount. We should interpret this in the work. The Torah is telling us a great thing here. We should know that to the Creator,

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1: Good morning, we are 10H10. Let's greet the holiday. Let's annul before one another. Let's open our hearts. Let's join them together and learn to properly greet the Creator, who wants to do good to His created beings and give Him contentment. L'chaim, friends.
2: Excerpt number one. We understand what we must attain by crowning the Creator over us, since by this we acquire kelim with which we can enjoy the Creator. Therefore, while we have no connection with the Creator, He does not give us anything, meaning that we cannot enjoy something that is not in us, meaning we cannot enjoy the Creator. Only to the extent that a person believes in the Creator, he can say that he is receiving from the Creator. However, one who does not believe in the Creator cannot receive from Him. Only to the extent of the faith in Him can one receive from Him what He wants to give to the created beings. Rabash Article 6, what is above reason in the work. Now, friends, World Kli, we will go to an active workshop. How can we increase faith in the Creator within the 10? Again, how can we increase faith in the Creator in the 10? 3 minutes.
1: How can we increase in the 10 our faith in the Creator? Prayer and the reforming light, connection between us, and to simply hug, embrace strongly, not let go of anyone. And let's hope for that to help.
2: Yes, we will speak about His greatness, we'll appreciate Him. We'll discuss among each other how we can increase His greatness, and we will also request to strengthen the force of faith.
1: Yes, and we'll try very much to connect in the lesson around the Torah. We'll ask with all our might of the Creator to guide us, to change us.
3: כמה שהוא באמת מאמין בבורא, כמה שזה חשוב לו להיות קרוב אליו. ממש כל אחד מוסיף ונותן.
1: Each one adds and gives of himself and together.
3: למשהו שהוא עוצמתי שמשפיע על כולם.
1: We magnify it into something powerful that will impact everyone.
2: Yeah, we will draw for ourselves some line and we will decide between ourselves from today onward that we only add in the importance and greatness of the Creator. We are constant in everything that we do, and that's how we do it on and on.
1: Faith, we hear, is the force of bestowal, and the Creator we discover in the 10. So let's increase our actions of bestowal in the 10, and by that strengthen our faith in the Creator.
2: Yeah, we'll also take these moments to be inspired by the friends, to see the greatness of the friends, and try to give friends inspiration and an example too.
1: There's a connection between how important the friends are and the one above them, the Creator, the Rav, how he strengthens or increases the importance of the friends.
4: Geta Kriya, Mispar 2.
2: Excerpt 2. On Rosh Hashanah, we pray and give glory to your people. That is, we ask that the Creator will let us feel, so we will feel the glory of heaven. Since Rosh Hashanah is the kingdom of heaven, which is in a state of Shekhinah in the dust. Therefore, Rosh Hashanah is the time when we must ask the Creator to feel the glory of heaven, meaning that the kingdom of heaven will be glorified in our eyes. We'll read it again. On Rosh Hashanah, we pray and give glory to your people. That is, we ask that the Creator will let us feel, so that we will feel the glory of heaven. Since Rosh Hashanah is the kingdom of heaven, which is in a state of Shekhinah in the dust. Therefore, Rosh Hashanah is the time when we must ask the Creator to feel the glory of heaven, meaning that the kingdom of heaven will be glorified in our eyes. Rabash, Article 45, what is the concealed things belong to the Lord our God in the work. Now we'll enter into a silent workshop, friends. Let's ask that the Creator will give us the feeling of the glory of the kingdom of heaven. Let's ask that the Creator give us the feeling of the glory of the kingdom of heaven.

0: Shalom lechulam. בחלק הראשון.
1: Hello everyone. In the first part of the lesson, we'll learn from a recorded lesson from the 16th of September 2003, based on the article "The Rosh Hashanah Prayer" in the writings of Rabash. We will read the article together in the tens. We have 6 minutes for that.
0: Sefer Kitvei Rabash, Ma'amar 884.
1: Rabash, Article 884, the Rosh Hashanah Prayer. In the Rosh Hashanah Prayer, we say, quote, "Happy is a man who does not forget you, and the son of man who exerts in you," unquote. We should ask, what if he does not forget about the Creator? What is the meaning of the exertion? In the prayer, "Help of our fathers," we say, quote, "Happy is a man who hears your commandments and places your Torah, your law, on his hearts," unquote. We should understand the meaning of obeying the commandments of the Creator. We should say, "Happy is a man who does or observes your commandments and not hears your commandments." Also, what is your word and what is your Torah? What is the meaning of word and what is Torah? What is place on his heart? How does one place Torah and words on the heart? And why is there a need to place on the heart and not in the mind? Also, what does it mean that in the Rosh Hashanah prayer we say, quote, "Malchuyot," kingships, "memories," and "shofarot," unquote? Our sages said, quote, "Malchuyot," kingships, "so you would crown me, memories, so the memory of you will come up before me." And with what? With a shofar, unquote. What is the connection and what reason is there for the shofar to cause kingship and memory? Also, Rosh Hashanah is called the Day of Judgment. Also, what is the month of Elul and the matter of the repetition and the order of the prayer prior to Rosh Hashanah? The thing is that the most important is not to forget about the Creator for even a moment. How can we be rewarded with this? By exerting each time more fiercely and with more power and might. By this, we are rewarded with the quality of remembering. This is why the phrasing is in the manner of an advice. Also, happy is he who hears your commandments, meaning that there is doing and there is hearing. Hearing means that we are rewarded with hearing from the mouth of the Creator, which is called adhesion of spirit with spirit. This is regarded as adhesion, meaning that we hear the giver of the Torah. He interprets that the way to be rewarded with it is to place your law on his heart, and not in the brain, which is the intellect, for the intellect only serves man. It is but an external force. This is why man is called the heart, as it is written, quote, "For the inclination of a man's heart is evil from his youth," unquote. Your word means that one must believe that all the words that one utters from his mouth are only by the power of the Creator, and this is called your word. If a person believes this, he will certainly not say idle words, or lie, or gossip, or slander, since the light in it reforms the bad in his heart to be good. And then he is rewarded with hearing the Torah. Concerning the Malchuyot, kingships, memories, and Shofarot, plural of Shofar, "so the memory of you will come up before me," meaning all the power of memory that is within you will only be before me, meaning before the Creator, meaning for the Creator. Also, there is the matter of accepting the burden of the kingdom of heaven, which is on Rosh Hashanah, since this day is the beginning of the month. And then we need a new arrangement, meaning accepting the burden of the kingdom of heaven. And we might forget this. This is why he says, memories, that we must always remember the acceptance of the burden of the kingdom of heaven. The way not to forget is the shofar. The shofar is called the beauty of Rabbi Yochanan, shufa in Aramaic beauty, the shufa of Adam HaRishon, and beauty is called, that's where the article ends.
2: Yes, the prayer of Rosh Hashanah. Rabash asks questions here. You could say they're festive questions at the beginning of the article, where in a festive way he reminds us to direct ourselves at the Creator, to remember His greatness, to remember who we exist for and work for. And accordingly, mainly it's forbidden to forget at every moment the Creator.
1: We'll continue to the lesson from the 16th of September, 2003.
2: Rosh Hashanah prayer, yes? Sometimes it's very hard to interpret the article, because it's not an article. He wrote down a few things for himself from which he later wanted to compose an article. There are no questions. There are.
1: He says here, the issue is that mostly we mustn't forget for a moment about the Creator and how are we awarded with that, by a person making greater effort each time, more vigorously, more powerfully, and by that we are awarded with the discernment of memory, remembrance. What is this effort? Why?
2: This effort, this labor we put into something, gives us that thing importance to us, of that thing. It's very simple. If I invest in something, that thing becomes important to me. If it becomes important to me, I do not forget about it. That's how it is. So anything that I want to make important to me, to make great in my eyes, I simply have to think about it all the time. And the effort itself causes it to become important to me. And the importance causes me to constantly pay attention to it and not forget. That is all. In simple terms.
1: I don't understand. The advice is not to forget, so it means to always remember. What kind of advice is this?
2: A mother doesn't forget about her child, because naturally, once she conceives the child, that's it. As it is written, from the moment she becomes pregnant, all her thoughts are already about him, about the fetus. And afterward, all her thoughts are about the child. That's nature. That's the most important thing. That's how it is in nature. How can I make it so that I have the same degree of importance, let's say, as it exists on the corporeal level, that I will have, let's say, the same degree of importance towards spirituality, toward the Creator, so that He will be constantly in my focus, so that I'll always look at Him as the cause of what happens to me and as the goal that I want to reach. What do I have besides this? That from there come all my forces, all my desires, all my actions, and I am a result of that. And to this, I only need to add my own importance and attention. And then,
3: I don't hear that there is a
2: You can't hear, there's an echo. And then if I add reward me and relate to it that way, it's called crowning the Creator over me. And if I really crown him over me, then I have no problem working with my forces for his benefit. There are degrees in the beginning where it's simply that I prefer him and think about him because that's truly how things are, and it's for my benefit and worthwhile for me. And afterward, there are already other degrees where it's not for my benefit and not worthwhile for my ego, where I'm already separated from the ego. I and it are not the same thing. That's spirituality, where it's worthwhile for me, so then it'll be until I receive such degree of importance and strength that I don't have any inclination toward myself whatsoever, but only for his benefit, which we still don't understand what it is. So it's beyond the qualities of Bina. So everything depends on attention to the Creator. How do I do that? Through effort for the time being.
1: In what?
2: I'm given a point in the heart from above, meaning a certain yearning for spirituality. I still don't know what spirituality is. Something wants it. Afterward, I begin to scrutinize it a bit more. I begin to study. I begin to be in a group. I hear a teacher. It becomes clearer to me that spirituality is the upper force. I start thinking that all my forces and desires come from there. I start feeling that I depend on it.